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11: 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We start with the war of words that is happening right now between Paramount Pictures and their CEO, David Ellison, and Bob Bonta, because Paramount has issued quite the ultimatum. If Rob Bonta, the Attorney General of the state of California, and the other, I believe, 12 attorneys generals that also filed this antitrust suit to stop this merger from Paramount Pictures buying Warner Brothers Discovery, then Paramount on October 1st is going to leave the state of California. Now, when this lawsuit was originally announced, Paramount made a similar threat, but they did not put any kind of date on it. They just said, we're going to look into leaving the state of California. Now, there's probably a lot of mixed opinions on both sides of this story. And this just happens to be one of these stories where there's no hero, there's no villain. Everybody involved just kind of sucks. Because you look at what Bob Bonta is trying to do here, and it is very obviously political. Some would argue it could be for personal gain. There have been some that have argued that this is a backdoor favor to Netflix, because as many, including Spencer Pratt, have pointed out, when originally this deal to buy Warner Brothers was Netflix, Bob Bonta didn't have any problem with it. So that's definitely all true. At the same time, I'm not a big fan of all the mergers that have been happening in the entertainment business. I should know. I work in radio where it's pretty much down to three companies, and that hasn't worked out well for anybody. I don't like the fact that there was this massive merger for Skydance to merge with Paramount. And then almost immediately, it's let's leverage that merger after we did a bunch of layoffs to buy another studio. I'm just not a fan of the way this operates. That being said, there are some legitimate concerns on both sides here. I'm not totally decided who's in the right and who's in the wrong here, but I don't like either of these guys. For one, if the argument that Paramount is making that we need to do this merger with Warner Brothers Discovery because we're getting killed in the streaming market, they're right. You add up the number of subscribers that people have for HBO Max and Paramount Plus, and it's nothing compared to what Netflix has or compared to the amount of viewership that is on YouTube. And we broadcast on YouTube. YouTube is the largest video streaming platform in the world. There are a lot of young people who don't watch a whole lot of broadcast television or even broadcast television shows streamed onto the apps. Because, well, you have to pay for a subscription or watch a lot of ads to see some of those apps. And some people prefer to just watch things for free, either with ads or with the premium subscription on YouTube. I watch a lot of stuff on YouTube. You think about all the content that I watch when I'm going to bed that I could be giving to the streaming services. And when my wife's in town, yeah, we'll pop on the old Peacock, which is another streaming service that is not doing that well. And we will watch repeats of The Office or Parks and Rec or 30 Rock or what have you, you know, all the shows from like a generation and a half ago that are really great bedtime material because it's comforting to watch something you've already seen. But you know, it's even more comforting than that. If I'm home alone, I turn on YouTube and I watch, which if you go through my YouTube and it's like, what is the channel you watch the most? It's this guy, JRose11. He has a very popular YouTube channel. I think he has 400,000 subscribers. And all he does is he posts videos of him doing solo runs of Pokemon Red and Blue, the original Game Boy games from 1996. And he'll pick one out of the 150 Pokemon and do the entire run with just that thing. It is monotonous. It is the same thing over and over and over again. And damn it, I've watched almost every single one that he's done. It is very addictive. It is very comforting. So yeah, there's a lot of time that I'm given to YouTube that I'm not given to Netflix or Paramount or HBO Max. So when it comes to the streaming aspect of it, I do understand why this merger may make sense. That being said, I find it to be so funny how right as COVID began, like right before COVID began, all the studios, Paramount, Warner Brothers, Disney, they were all so upset with how much attention Netflix was getting. And I will say, I was one of the earliest adopters of Netflix for streaming. I mean, I had Netflix back when it was you just mail the DVDs. But they also, when they launched their streaming and their streaming offerings in like 2007, I was immediately an adopter of this. Also, when Hulu launched in 2007, I was all about this and knew that streaming was going to be the future. Because I cut my cable cord in 2000 and I don't even know if I ever had it. No, I must have had it for a little while when I lived in my studio apartment in Studio City, excuse me, Valley Village. I think I cut it in like 2009 or 2010. And I watched everything on streaming and everything just kind of grew. And there were shows that became popularized through whether it was streaming or, which is so funny. Remember how we used to buy shows on iTunes? And do you remember how the writer's strike of 2008 was almost exclusively about the revenue share that the writers would get for when people buy episodes of The Office on iTunes for $1.99? And then almost immediately everything moved to streaming and then, well. So you go back to 2017, 2018, Netflix is still losing a ton of money. But because they're paying all of these studios to license all of their content. I mean, The Office had a whole second life because it was available on Netflix. It's so funny. The Office, which is a show that now everybody has seen a million times, like wasn't that way when it first came out. And one of the reasons The Office didn't get canceled in like its early seasons is because so many people were watching it on iTunes and buying the episodes that was like, there's something here. Well, The Office, after it goes off the air, becomes this show that everybody is watching on repeat in the background as their bedtime show. And it was, for I think a really long time, like the most successful thing on Netflix, on top of their original content, which, you know, some of their original content is great. You know, 10 years ago, some of their original content was terrible. Even those new seasons of Arrested Development, there are much harder to rewatch than the first three seasons. So Disney's like, I got to get in on this. Sure, we own a piece of Hulu, and Hulu used to be like a joint venture between ABC and NBC and Fox, because at this point, Fox was a different company than Disney. Yeah, there was another merger that Bob Bonta didn't have any problems with. Or Disney gobbling up Lucasfilm, or Disney gobbling up Marvel, didn't have any problems with any of those. Those are all very legitimate concerns. But Disney's like, all right, we're going to make our own streaming platform, Disney Plus. And Universal's like, we're going to make our own streaming platform, Peacock. And Paramount says, we're going to come out with Paramount Plus. And HBO, which had HBO Go, then it turned into HBO Now, decided we're going to launch HBO Max. And then a couple years later, they changed that to just Max, and then they changed it back to HBO Max. All within the span of 2 years, which were, by the way, the COVID years, all of these services launch. So you now go from having 1 to 2 subscriptions you're paying for, because you're probably paying, everyone had Netflix. Maybe you also had Hulu, and that pretty much covered it. You got all your content. All the channels went to either of those two platforms. And then if there was anything that wasn't on there, you could buy it yourself. You went from that to having to have Netflix and Hulu and Disney Plus, which now those two are merging because we've all realized it's too many. And you've got, and if you like sports, oh boy, ESPN Plus, and then HBO and Paramount and Amazon, which has their own whole thing. And you realize, wow, now I'm paying as much as the cable bill. What the heck is going on? So there haven't been nearly as many adopters to all these other streaming services as there has been to Netflix, because there's only so much content you can watch in a day. So almost immediately, all these companies that bet big on streaming started losing tons and tons and tons of money. And that's kind of how the ball got rolling on these mega mergers, because these companies acquired so much debt. So It's just funny to think about how in order for them to all try to kill Netflix, Netflix still is the top contender. And now a lot of these studios, they're making money by doing what they were doing before they launched their own streaming services and licensing their content to Netflix, like some of their older content. So it's just an interesting thing to think about. But when it comes to the merits on Bob Bonta's side, Bob Bonta in this op-ed claims this has nothing to do with streaming. And I think just on a straight argument, you cannot argue that Paramount Plus merging with HBO Max creates a monopoly because it is a small percentage of the market that's out there for streaming. But when you talk about the aspect that Bob Bonta says is the crux of his case, which is it's that you're merging the movie studios, and now there are fewer movie studios, and there's less competition as to what's getting made and what's getting released, maybe there is something there. As we have seen with all these kinds of mega mergers, they do lead to job losses. Of course, they get rid of different kinds of redundancies. We've seen it over and over and over again. And it's so funny how some of these mega mergers are now like going out on the other end, where Comcast is trying to sell off NBC and Universal after, you know, they made that massive mega merger and bought it from GM. It's been an interesting time to just observe the entertainment business. So, yeah, there may be some legitimate concerns, but what do you do here with this ultimatum where because of, and I don't need to go into like the intricacies of this deal, but here's what you need to know. Based on how this deal was struck for Paramount to buy Warner Brothers, they have to finish the transaction by October 1st, or they start paying fees, like $7 million a month, which can definitely destroy the deal entirely if that starts lowering the share price of both companies, what have you. I'm not a business and tech person, but this is what I have seen and read and heard from other people talking about this. And so that is why the new ultimatum that David Ellison has put down on specifically Bonta, but it's not just Bonta. There are 11 or 12 state attorneys general also filing this lawsuit, is if you don't settle with us and drop the suit and let this mega merger go forward, we're going to, as so many other companies have in the state of California, leave. One of the oldest and largest studios in Hollywood is threatening to leave, and billionaires love spite. They might just do it, even though it will cost a ton of money just based on spite. And of course, this is all happening upon the backdrop of California, specifically Los Angeles, losing so much film business. Well, I mean, you want to talk about how we've now celebrate this tax credit program that should have been re-upped in the state of California many years ago, that, hey, we're getting 9 new projects that are coming to California with this tax credit. 9 seems kind of low. Also, it was really funny. If you watch the rap that I have on the News Blitz for this piece, it's like, here are the projects coming to California. A TV reboot of Clueless. And a reboot of the Rockford Files. And it's like, wow, there really are no original ideas left in the studios in Hollywood, the big ones. There's plenty of original ideas with the young people. And you look at Obsession and Backrooms, and there is a bright future for the small independent producer. But things are changing very rapidly in this industry. And this fight going on certainly doesn't help, because there are a lot of issues that the California government, that Los Angeles, California, Sacramento are just straight up not addressing. And tax credit's one of them. We need to be as competitive as the other states, but there are so many other things. The permitting, the mandatory permits for street closures and police you have to hire, what have you. LA is not super friendly to film production, and nearly as much as they should be. But dare I say, this isn't even just an LA or a California problem anymore. The alarm should have been sounded by all the studios, by all the unions, by all the players involved when Marvel moved Pinewood Studios to the UK. I just went to go see that Spider-Man movie just like everybody else. And do you know a lot of the streets of New York City weren't shot in New York City? They were shot in Glasgow. So I guess Spider-Man was at Fringe Fest. They were shot there. And you're wondering why? I thought Atlanta was like this haven. They've shot all the movies there. Well, this is the part of the story that nobody really wants to talk about because the electeds certainly won't talk about it. Because when the electeds come out, whether it's Karen Bass or Rick Chavez Burr or Gavin Newsom with this is what's going to save the film and the television industry, they do it in consultation with the film and television unions. And I am saying this as a union member, a dues-paying member of SAG-AFTRA. The unions are part of the problem. And that is why so much production is going to the UK and going to Canada. It's not so much for the tax shelter. It's to avoid the union rules and getting projects, flip union, what have you, because the costs have gotten so unbelievably expensive and not having any wiggle room to deal with the realities of budgets right now is only going to cause more projects to flee not only Los Angeles, not only California, but these United States. I'd love to open up the phones right now. I'm sure a lot of people have a lot of thoughts about this. 800-222-5222. 1-800-222-5222. Paramount has an ultimatum. Bob Bonta, drop your lawsuit or we're leaving the state of California. What say you? Are you on Bonta's side? Are you on Paramount's side? What do you think about this mega merger and the lawsuit blocking it? 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
13: KABC Dependable Traffic, now.
0: Culver City, it's a stall on the 405 southbound, just past the 10. That's blocking middle lanes. Overall slowing out of West L.A., getting away from Wilshire Boulevard. Pasadena, a crash is out of lanes west to 10 at Lake. But traffic is there, and it's backing up from Sierra Madre. Eastbound delays are pushing back from about the 134 freeway. You remain on the brakes and stretches all the way to the 15. And South 15, slowing in Corona from the 91 to El Cerrito Road.
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0: California Attorney General Rob Bonta is slamming what he calls a threat by Paramount to move out of the state unless he drops a legal challenge to its proposed merger with Warner Brothers. Paramount CEO David Ellison is said to have told senior executives he's prepared to relocate the combined studio business, potentially costing the state thousands of jobs. Bonta claims it's a blackmail attempt. And Republican Steve Hilton says should he become California's next governor, the first stage of spending cuts, he says, will pay for his plan to completely eliminate state income tax for Californians earning up to $150,000. He tells the California Post the state can save money for his groundbreaking tax cuts, which will impose an 8% flat rate after the first $150,000 by slashing government spending, including getting rid of California's $126 billion high-speed rail project. Those are the headlines. I'm Sharon Reardon.
13: KABC Dependable Traffic. No.
0: Culver City. It's a stall on the 405 southbound, just past the 10. That's blocking middle lanes. Overall slowing out of West LA, getting away from Wilshire Boulevard. Pasadena, a crash is out of lanes west to 10 at Lake. But traffic is there, and it's backing up from Sierra Madre. Eastbound delays are pushing back from about the 134 freeway. You remain on the brakes and stretches all the way to the 15. And South 15, slowing in Corona from the 91 to El Cerrito Road.
11: 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I've had it for over a year now, and I use it every single week. And it does the greatest job on steaks. I'm going to do some flat irons this week. It does a great job on chicken, including chicken breasts. I have a video on my social media at Randy Wang Radio on Instagram and Facebook. You can see me doing some sausages on there. I'm going to put up some videos of some chicken breasts later this week. Even does a great job on shrimp, on veggies. The grill heats up to 1,000 degrees in just 3 minutes, which, you know, what's the side effect of that? 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
7: 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Paramount? Seriously? Yeah, as if Tom Cruise is willing to relocate. Yeah, probably not. In case you're not going to go to Deadline and read Bob Bonta's op-ed, well, we could go ahead and read it for you. Let's hear what Bob Bonta has to say in his own words as to why he's not backing down despite Paramount Pictures threatening to move out of the state of California by October if they don't get this mega merger to buy Warner Brothers. Despite the spin you may have heard in recent weeks, the lawsuit my colleagues and I have filed challenging the Paramount Skydance and Warner Brothers Discovery merger isn't about trusting the intentions of one company or one man. It isn't about trusting that CBS News and CNN will remain independent and credible under one umbrella. I never understood what was so, like, is so scary about, oh no, CNN and CBS might merge. Do you know how many news outlets there are out there? This also isn't about the future of streaming. Also, NBC News and MSNBC were both under the same operation, and they didn't, you know, they had multiple channels and multiple news people, but whatever. This isn't about the future of streaming. This lawsuit is about antitrust law. It is a straight up antitrust enforcement case, one that is very cut and dry, one that seeks to prevent the long term structural impact from loss of competition. I just realized I'm starting to do a Rob Bonta impression, and I shouldn't do that. But it's definitely something that I could do because I've heard a lot of this guy for quite a while. He's full of cliches.
8: Every type of leadership is about meeting the moment and rising to the occasion, and this is what's required. And so we're stepping up and getting it done.
7: This case is one that seeks to prevent the long-term structural impact from the loss of competition. An impact that can't be remedied with a few one-off piecemeal promises. So while others may try to flip the script, cliche, and distract from the facts, I will lay out the truth of this case. The proposed merger, the largest in Hollywood history, would combine two Hollywood titans and create an illegal level of concentration in three markets. Film distribution for wide-release films, anticipated blockbuster film distribution, and cable TV. Well, cable TV's going away, kiddos. Cable TV is a house of cards. And unfortunately, the more cord-cutting that happens and the more a la carte that people get, and it is a very generational thing, there are people that will not give up.

0: they're capable no matter what. And then you get to my generation, and there are people that will never, ever, ever get cable. But you ever wonder what goes into your cable bill? Why, you know, why you have to pay for channel, why you can't just pick the channels that you would watch, why you have to buy packages? Because that's how those other channels exist. There are not enough people who would watch the Golf Channel to pay for the infrastructure of the Golf Channel. Same can be said for the Tennis Channel as well. You got to pay your $100+ a month to subsidize all the channels that you're not watching just to get the channels that you are watching. Just something to think about. Okay, so let's keep going. This is Bob Bonta's op-ed in Deadline trying to explain his position as to why he is still looking to block this merger from Paramount Skydance buying HBO Max. The resulting TV behemoth would control one-third of theatrical motion picture distribution and nearly one-third of basic cable channels, including 50 of the most popular cable channels. Cable channels are going away. I mean, here's how you know cable is such a thing of the past. I, like a lot of people in my generation, spent many years watching The Daily Show with Jon Stewart, who is now back on the air one day a week. And the other days a week, it's entertaining. But, you know, the Jon Stewart one is the big money piece. And The Daily Show airs at 11 o'clock Eastern. And it also airs at 11 o'clock Pacific. What do they have on at 8 o'clock Pacific? That would be 11 o'clock Eastern in, you know, on Comedy Central, probably repeats of The Office or something else. Sometimes The Daily Show puts out Jon Stewart's monologue, which is like, it can go on for 20 minutes. They no longer are bound by, like, they definitely are like, we're doing a podcast, but it's on TV. Because his monologue will go 20, 25 minutes when typically it's like you go 10 minutes, commercial break, what have you. And then his interview will go on for a half hour. I don't know what actually makes it to the air because I have not watched a single episode of The Daily Show on television in many, many years. I, like many people that watch The Daily Show, watch it on YouTube, and it comes out on YouTube before it comes out on Paramount Plus, and it comes out on YouTube before it even airs on cable television. So owning 50 of the most popular cable channels, not really, in my opinion, that big of a deal. Let's continue with Bob Bonta's open letter. It would be particularly harmful to the market for anticipated top-grossing films, also known as anticipated blockbusters, such as the last Mission Impossible movie, which I could not finish. I got super confused, and I couldn't remember what happened in the last one, and a Minecraft movie. The merger would give just four distributors control of more than 90% of these films. Although, let's all remember, two of the biggest films of this year were little independent productions with small budgets. So the film industry is going to be okay, regardless of how many mega studios there are. That is a big deal because blockbusters have a massive production budgets and account for 88% of box office revenue for films released over the past 4 years. These films get more people out of their homes and to the movie theater, unless you're He-Man. Reminding them of why they love going to the movies in the first place. Oh, stop getting all poetic, Bonta. Let's talk about why all this matters. Concentration in these markets would mean less competition. Less competition will ultimately result in higher prices. The movie theater price is going to get any more expensive. Lower content quality and fewer, well, already a lot of the studios are realizing we need more quality over quantity. Marvel realized they put out way too much stuff. Way too many TV shows, way too many movies, and less is more. Movie theaters, cable TV distributors, and audiences on every sofa and every movie seat in the U.S. would feel the impact of this unlawful merger? Possibly. But again, you're also competing with this whole other world. I mean, I was a pioneer in this world when there was no money in it. But do you know how much all of these studios are now paying for podcasts? Which I've never thought about. Like, that's why, you know, we're starting to branch out into the YouTube world. We're just realizing that that's where the audiences are. And that's where everything is moving towards. You know, there's no reason to just be doing something over the radio. We need to be everywhere all at once. But you know that things are getting kind of insane when these big mega studios are offering mega contracts to niche podcasts. So what was just announced? That Disney and Hulu just entered a mega deal with iHeart, the other radio company. You want to talk about mega mergers? You want to talk about market consolidation? Well, there's only three radio companies, really. There's iHeart, there's Cumulus, my company, and there's Odyssey. And it hasn't worked out great for a whole lot of people. So I do understand that aspect of it. But Disney just made a mega deal to put Pod Meets World, the Boy Meets World recap podcast, on Disney Plus. It is a fascinating world that we're in right now. Netflix made this huge deal to put so many shows on video podcasts on their streaming platform, including a show with Brian Williams, a show hosted by Pete Davidson, and The Breakfast Club is now on Netflix, which means I guess they're not on YouTube anymore. And they're doing that because the movie studios aren't just competing with television and streamers. They're also competing with the YouTube world, and they're competing with podcasts and video podcasts. And video podcasts have a much lower production cost than a lot of the other stuff that's out there, and it's capturing a lot of eyeballs. I'm taping a video podcast right now as I do this show on the radio because I think that this has a little more life if I put it out on the YouTubes. And it does. It has a different kind of reach. So just going to put this out there into the ether. Paramount, Fox, HBO, Disney. You want to buy my stuff? We're starting to grow a little bit of an audience. We're starting to get a little fire. Okay, it might be about 5 years too early. We're not in that category of Pod Meets World. But maybe someday we will be. Maybe someday we will be. Take, for example, we're going back to Bob Bonta's letter. Warner Brothers' Minecraft and Paramount Skydance's latest Mission Impossible, which both were released in April and May last year. If the two companies had already merged, they would have released these mega hits back to back. No, they wouldn't. The attentions or spans are weak. Sure, Spider-Man does number one 2 weeks in a row, but for the most part, like every month you got to have a new studio release out there. So I don't know about that one. Or would they have been pushed out? Would they both receive massive marketing budgets, or would one take a back seat? Oh, yes, the marketing budgets, which effectively double the cost of a movie. Would the production budgets for each have stayed the same, or would one have been cut down? We can't know the answers, but these are the kinds of concerning questions with industry-wide impacts that our lawsuit intends to prevent. All right, the more I hear Bob Bonta's arguments, the more I think he doesn't have much of a case. I don't know. In distribution, maybe. And again, I do understand, and I'm really, really, really not cool with how many jobs get lost in these mega mergers. But this is, to use a term that I don't even think the kids use it anymore, weak sauce. Competition is core to a thriving economy. It incentivizes companies to produce their best work, to offer fair prices, and to ensure that companies succeed based on what they offer, not what backdoor deals they can land, connections they can lean on, or because they're unlawfully manipulating the market and trampled over competitors, leaving consumers with just one unsatisfying option. Well, Bob Bonta, you're the Attorney General of the state of California. If you don't like monopolies and you don't like monopolistic practices, I don't see you going after Pacific Gas and Electric. I don't see you going after SoCal Edison and all the manipulation in the market that they're doing. Just something to think about. When companies scheme to cut competition, costs go up, choices go down, our economy suffers, and everyday Americans are paying more for less. That's why we have antitrust laws. Laws that propose that this proposed merger violates. Right now, Paramount and Warner Brothers are spearheading a public relations campaign to spin a narrative that is simply false. They would have you believe that this is purely politics. It kind of is. It's not. And by the way, you know how it is? Because Bob Bonta started doing a media tour, including going on with Kara Swisher to talk about this lawsuit. And I mean, she's like, I don't know about this. Instead, the judge reviewed our case, saw the merits of our arguments, and offered a temporary restraining order to block the merger. If this was about politics, Paramount and Warner Brothers would have not agreed to pause the merger until a judge makes a final decision until next June, rather than go through the preliminary injunction hearings that were likely to go the same way as the temporary restraining order in our favor. Paramount and Warner Brothers see the writing on the wall that they will lose in a court of law. So they are resorting to the court of public opinion. They want to talk about anything but the facts of this case to twist the narrative, to try to confuse, conflate, and convince you that this is about politics, the news, or the future of streaming, when they know perfectly well it is not. When our lawsuit makes crystal clear that it's not, as disingenuous as it may be, they are welcome to do so. In the meantime, we'll be telling the truth and fighting our case, fighting for American audiences, filmmakers, writers, creatives, production crews, and small businesses in actual court, and we intend to win. Okay. Well, there you go. That was Bob Bonta's op-ed in Deadline defending his stance on continuing with this lawsuit to block the merger of Paramount Skydance buying Warner Brothers. The news that David Ellison made today was threatening that if Bob Bonta and the other attorneys general don't drop this lawsuit by October 1st, Paramount Studios is going to leave the state of California. Will they actually go through with it? Will Bonta back down? Sure sounds like a cliffhanger to me. It's the News Blitz with Randy Wang on Talk Radio 790 KABC.
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2: It's a tough drive as you make your way along that 405 this afternoon. This is traveling southbound in West LA. That's where traffic loads up, away from Santa Monica Boulevard. Delays continue in stretches all the way to Palo Verde and Long Beach. Northbound slowing all the way out of Irvine from the 133 freeway in stretches back towards the 710. And then ahead out of Torrance, leaving Artesia Boulevard in stretches as you continue all the way to the 5 merge into Sylmar. Brea 57 northbound coming up on Diamond Bar Boulevard, a crash slows you down from Imperial Highway.
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0: It's the News Blitz with Randy Wang on Talk Radio 790 KABC. 790 KABC welcomes Boy George and Culture Club with special guest Betty Hu at the Pacific Amphitheater on September 6th. 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But right now, caller number 9 at 1-888-795-222 gets a pair of tickets to the show. This is a post-fare concert. Tickets furnished by the Pacific Amphitheater. Good luck dialing. Let's go to the phones and go to David in Whittier. David, hello.
14: Randy, good man. Okay, so Rob Bonta couldn't be trusted with my grandma Thelma. God bless her. She's in heaven. And here's the deal. He is the biggest con artist, liar, pants on fire, nose as red as a cherry on fire. We need to find one of those slogans. Like, where's the beef that was so effective during the Mondale Reagan campaign to go at him? Sanctuary sitter guy, he's anti-law enforcement, can't be trusted worth a penny.
0: Well, you're totally right about that, and that's part of the problem here is Rob Bonta is completely untrustworthy. Thanks for the call. Rob Bonta has the association with the Dong family and spending $500,000 of campaign money in a deposition to make sure that he had nothing to do with the Shane Tao corruption case with his biggest benefactor, the Dong family. You have all the money that Bob Bonta has taken from the tribal casinos to unilaterally go after card houses. There are all kinds of strange things that Bob Bonta has done at the Attorney General's office that call into question anything that he does, which why the rumor that's out there that he's doing all of this to help out Netflix, it's not impossible. Now, that being said, there are 11 other attorney generals that are also joining in on this lawsuit. So is that just all for partisan politics? It might be. Lawfare works on both sides, I guess. But I don't think we're getting a resolution to this anytime soon. It doesn't seem that either side is going to be backing down off of the Bontas and them saying that we're suing to stop this merger. And does Paramount really go through with it? Does Paramount really go ahead and move out of Los Angeles and move out of California? If that's the case, where do they go? Well, considering how much of Paramount Skydance is owned by the Saudis, maybe the new movie studio will be in the Middle East. Just something to think about. Hey, I got tons of content for you on the YouTube channel, so you need something to watch, you need something to listen to, go to johnnydontlike.com or randywangradio.com for the John Phillips Show, video segments of this show, and the Accountability Podcast. 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
15: 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KABC.
16: Governor Gavin Newsom says he won't lead efforts to keep Diablo Canyon, California's last nuclear power plant, open past its plant shutdown. Dina Kodiak has more.
17: Newsom says that'll be up to the next governor. Lawmakers have already extended the plant's operation to 2030. A group that wants the plant to stay open longer says waiting until next year to decide could cost more money. PG&E, who runs the plant, says extending it now could save customers nearly $2 billion, as it avoids the need to build new power plants by 2032. The legislature has 3 weeks to pass an extension bill before their break starts August 31st.
16: A Los Angeles City Council member has again been ordered to stand trial on corruption charges. Curran Price, who represents parts of South Los Angeles and downtown, faces 12 felony counts, including embezzlement of government funds, conflicts of interest, and perjury. On Friday, a judge rejected his latest effort to have the case dismissed, finding prosecutors presented enough evidence to support a probable cause finding. The case centers on allegations that Price used his city council position to financially benefit his wife and improperly receive taxpayer-funded benefits. His pretrial hearing is set for October. It could cost you some more to go to the zoo. Rich Cassone with the details.
18: A Los Angeles City Council committee has unanimously approved a draft ordinance for a $2 price hike. The next step is a budget and finance committee, and then the full city council for a vote. If it passes, the increase would be the second in as many years. A $5 hike took effect last summer. The new increase could bring general admission for adults up to $29. Zoo officials told City News Service that even with the increase, fees remain comparatively affordable. Ticket revenue funds zoo operations, animal care, and daily expenses.
16: And a tiny home village for homeless people is now open in Sun Valley. It's part of a plan by L.A. Mayor Karen Bass to build over 500 tiny homes across the city. Officials said the cost was paid for by the state. I'm Jordan Christmas.
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2: Way along now. At 4:05 this afternoon. This is traveling southbound in West LA. That's where traffic loads up, away from Santa Monica Boulevard. Delays continue in stretches all the way to Palo Verde and Long Beach. Northbound slowing all the way out of Irvine from the 133 freeway in stretches back towards the 710. And then ahead out of Torrance, leaving Artesia Boulevard in stretches as you continue all the way to the 5 merge into Sylmar. Brea 57 northbound coming up on Diamond Bar Boulevard. A crash slows you down from Imperial High.
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8: Welcome to the Howard Jarvis Radio Show. I'm Susan Shelley with the Howard Jarvis Taxpayers Association, the most influential taxpayer advocacy group in California, fighting for you, the taxpayer, the person who gets the bill for all the nonsense in sales taxes, utility taxes, every other kind of tax. We're here fighting for you to keep it from being even worse in California. We fight for you in the legislature with our lobbyists. We fight for you in the courts with our lawyers. We fight for you on the ballot. And right now, we have a ballot measure to save Prop 13, to make it harder to raise your taxes, to protect local taxpayers. It's Proposition 43 on your November ballot. So go get your calendar and write down on October 5th, because that's when the ballot's going to mail out. That's when you'll get it in the mail. Yes on 43, because this is one of the most important taxpayer protections in the history of California. This is setting right something that the courts have put wrong for the last 10 years. They carved a giant loophole that has made it easier to raise local taxes. That's not what the Constitution says. We're putting it back the way it was, the way it's supposed to be, a two-thirds vote for local special taxes. When the money is earmarked for something and they promise that they'll spend it on one thing, it requires a two-thirds vote. It can't be changed later. It requires a two-thirds vote. Except the courts have carved a loophole. We're going to close it. Vote yes on Prop 43, and you can get more information about that at yeson43.com. And don't forget to join the Howard Jarvis Taxpayers Association, because we are a member-supported organization, and we welcome you to be a member and hang out with us. HJTA.org is the website, and you can click the button that says join and be a member for just $15 a year. And you can also sign up for the free email alerts. We will have lots to send you this year related to the election, including recommendations on all these complicated ballot measures. We'll be explaining what they are so that you know how to vote. However you want to vote, you'll know what they are. Really important. 800-222-5222 is the phone number if you'd like to give us a call. 800-222-5222. And I'm so pleased to be joined tonight by HJTA President John Kupal. Hi, John. How are you?
22: I'm very good, Susan. How about yourself?
8: I can't complain. Things are going well. We've been really busy. Lots to do. And I know you've been busy up there, too, in Sacramento.
22: Yeah, it's the last couple of weeks of the legislative session. And it has just been a whirlwind of I won't get into all the technical aspects of the Appropriations Committee, but there are so many bills flying through. I think it was Monday when our legislative director, Scott, was looking at 600 bills that were flying through the legislature, trying to figure out which ones needed a letter in opposition. And by the way, if people think, if you imagine for a moment that on each one of these bills, there's a presentation and people get up and they speak for it and they speak against it and they spend, maybe they consider it very carefully. No, these things fly through the legislature. By the time they get to the floor of the legislature, everything's already been determined in these smoke-filled rooms, And it's very hard to keep track of all the bills, especially the ones that seek to do damage to California taxpayers. And there are a lot of bills like that. But we do a pretty good job of watching those, and we've had some victories on those. We've stopped some bad things. And but it is very, very busy up here, and people's tempers are getting a little bit short. But that's nothing new for a legislative session, if you know anything about American history. But yes, we're very busy, and but we are looking forward to the election coming up, because you know our disappointment with the legislative session, the legislative process, is a testament to the powers of direct democracy. We got Proposition 13 as a from the tool of direct democracy, an initiative. And you know, Susan talked about we're trying to plug the loopholes. Well, this is something we've had to do many times over the last nearly 50 years. When the legislature or the courts create some sort of loophole, we have to come back and close that loophole. We did it in 1986, 1996. We've done it several times. So this is not our first rodeo by any stretch of the imagination. We know how to articulate a political message. Proposition 43 is so important. It closes the loophole that the courts created. This was not something that the voters approved. This is something that the courts created. A very progressive judiciary in the state of California created this loophole to prevent or allow local governments to impose special taxes with less than a two-thirds vote. That is directly contrary to the express terms of Proposition 13, and we're going to fix it.
8: You know, one of the things that's just remarkable about this loophole is it says that if citizens want to raise their own taxes, the Constitution doesn't apply. But who are the citizens who want to raise their own taxes? And the answer is they're the special interests that get the money from the tax. That's who's standing outside the supermarket trying to get your signature for a tax increase so they can pass it with less than a two-thirds vote through this citizens' initiative tax increase loophole that the courts have created. So it doesn't make any sense to have a legislative process and an initiative process and then this other process where people can write their own tax increase, direct all the money to their own interests, direct all the money to themselves, collect signatures to put it on the ballot, and then evade the two-thirds vote requirement that would apply if the identical tax was proposed by the city council. That just makes no sense. And yet that's where we are. Special interests are raising their own taxes.
22: That's right, and it's a good return on investment. We saw that with the ULA tax in Los Angeles, where they ran a multi-million dollar campaign, but the return that they got on their investment was in the tens of millions of dollars, probably well over $1 billion when all is said and done. So they spend a little bit of money for political capital and get this vote outcome. Pulling on people's heartstrings over the homelessness crisis in Los Angeles, which, by the way, is not getting better, despite all the money being thrown at it. And so it's a good return on investment to abuse the initiative process. This is not what the initiative process was created to do. The initiative process was created to bypass an indolent or corrupt legislative body. And here it is being used as a process to line people's own pockets by getting people to vote for a tax increase that they think is going to be used for legitimate purposes, but quite frequently it does not. So it is a real problem. We're going to try to close this loophole, and I think we stand a pretty good shot. For two reasons. Number one, people don't like to be deceived. We are heading into a political climate, Susan, as you know, where people are pretty upset about the tax burden in California that we're currently paying. This is not just Democrats or Republicans. It's across the board. And it's not that people think we need fewer public services. It's that people correctly perceive that we're not getting value for the taxes that we pay. And anybody in California, when you travel to another state, you're kind of stunned at how low the tax burden is, and yet the higher quality of public services that are offered. And, you know, people wonder, why can't we do this in California? And the reason is quite simple. We have one-party rule in California, and there's no incentive to prioritize spending. And it is a pretty corrupt political machine, which is why the initiative process is so important for the advancement of taxpayer rights.
8: Well, you know, it seems that the fact that we have this on the ballot to close this loophole, to get rid of this opening for tax increases, it seems that this has motivated a lot of special interest groups to rush to the ballot in November and try to get in ahead of closing that loophole. Anything that's on the ballot in November would get in ahead of closing the loophole because our measure takes effect in January. So one of the places where we're seeing this is in Fresno, where a group of citizens who want to raise the sales tax to pay for transportation projects, they collected the signatures, but they were a little late in getting all the signatures qualified in time to make the ballot this year. And then the Board of Supervisors in Fresno took a look at all the specifics, the particulars in this measure that dictated how the money would be spent. And a majority of the Board of Supervisors wanted to order a study to take a look at whether that was going to be feasible and how that was going to work and what they had to spend the money on. And that would have pushed the measure to the 2028 ballot because it's a 30-day study, and it was already the deadline coming up in days to make the 2026 ballot. So the legislature, supposedly this is all being done by the citizens and it's not the government at all. That's what the loophole supposedly is for. And yet, what happened? The state government got involved. What in the world went on there?
22: Well, the state government came in and said, passed a special law applicable only to Fresno County that said that this particular measure shall appear on the ballot. And this was a really interesting usurpation of local authority, because the Board of Supervisors said, this is our county. Our county is going to dictate the parameters of the election process. And the state just can't come in with some special bill applied to just Fresno. And so they passed a law, a resolution. This is the Board of Supervisors saying, no, we're going to have this election in 2028. And now there's confusion over what's going to apply if the legislature passes this law, but the county says we're passing a legitimate resolution to put this over to 2028. What's this going to result in? Well, we know what it's going to result in, and it did result in a lawsuit. And so there is going to be litigation over the effectiveness of a one-shot state statute applicable only to Fresno County on when this tax will appear on the ballot. Very interesting to watch. There's a plethora of legal issues. We're going to be watching it very carefully. We know that the attorney who has brought the suit on behalf of the county, again, it's the county defending its position to push this tax increase measure off to 2028. It's their position that they have the power to do that. And of course, somebody's going to come in, the people who want the higher tax are going to come in and dispute that. So we'll be watching it. We know the attorneys involved, and we are hopeful that the taxpayers will be spared an additional tax increase. Having said that, Susan, I got to be honest. I think the voters of Fresno are in a position to reject this tax, even on a simple majority vote. The people of Fresno have been fooled so many times on so many different taxes that they, like the rest of the state, feel that their tax burden is high enough. And so it would not surprise me that notwithstanding whatever happens in this lawsuit, that if it is put on the ballot, it will not even garner a simple majority vote. I could be wrong. I'm not great at predicting election results, but I'm sensing something out there. There's a great deal of hostility to tax increases out there. And just anecdotally, there's a There is a social media site. Many people who are listening to this are probably aware of it, called Nextdoor. It's about your neighborhood. And I saw that in my neighborhood, somebody had just put something about, I'm voting yes on the billionaire tax. And I couldn't restrain myself. I was very polite. I said, number one, it's not a billionaire's tax. It is a wealth tax. It's a one-of-a-kind wealth tax in the United States. And number two, be careful what you ask for, because the way it is written, it's very open-ended and can be amended by a vote of the legislature. So on my response, the last time I looked, there's been 600 responses to my response. And Susan, the good news is they're running 9-1 against the tax. And one of them was like, hey, I'm a steel worker. I am not a billionaire. I will never be a billionaire. But Californians are paying enough taxes, and we don't want to drive our entrepreneurs out of state. So here you have somebody who's a steel worker. He gets it. He gets it. You know, the people like, you know, who are part of this Democrat Socialist Party, they're killing the economy of this state, and they don't know how much damage they're inflicting on their own interests. That is what's so frustrating. So that's one of the reasons why I think our measure looks pretty good for November. And I think also that so-called billionaire's tax, which is not a billionaire's tax, it's a wealth tax, I think that is on track to defeat as well. I'm not going to count my chickens. I think we're in a pretty good position.
8: So the billionaire tax, if you're scoring at home, is Prop 40. We're a no on Prop 40. And our measure to protect taxpayers is Prop 43. Yes on Prop 43. We will have all of this up for you on our website very soon. We'll also have a sign-up sheet if you'd like to get door hangers and campaign buttons and notepads and yard signs. We're going to have all kinds of campaign swag for you. And while I'm thinking about it, let me tell you that on September 4th, if you're in the Los Angeles area, anywhere in Southern California, you can come and hear a live remote broadcast of the John Phillips Show. We will be there with yard signs, with door hangers. I'll be there, and I don't know, we'll see if we can persuade John to fly down, maybe if he's available. September 4th. It's at Pineapple Hill Saloon and Grill in Sherman Oaks, which is near Ventura Boulevard and Van Nuys, right off the 101 freeway. And you're going to have a great time, great burgers, great drinks, great conversation. 3 hours, 12 to 3, live remote broadcast of the John Phillips Show. He'll be there. Randy Wang will be there. All the KABC people will be there. And it's going to be a lot of fun. Mark your calendar for September 4th. Come on by and get some free campaign swag. Get a yard sign. It'll be fun. So, this is the Howard Jarvis Radio Show, and we are at 800-222-5222, 800-222-5222. Give us a call. Let's talk to Tina in Van Nuys. Hi, Tina. Thanks for calling.
3: Hi, Susan. I've met you a couple of times at the Republican thing at the Galpin Ford and at Pineapple Hill. We always go I love John at Pineapple Hill. I think that there's a special place in heaven for Howard Jarvis, for sure. I mean, a pedestal and people just serving him whatever he wants, because if it weren't for him, when I got divorced, I wouldn't still be in my house almost 50 years. Wow. But I do have to say, I never make a donation to an organization without going on Charity Navigator and looking to see how the money is spent, especially how much the main people are getting paid. It's just my thing. I'm sorry. I looked up the ASPCA. That commercial kills me when I see that those dogs starving to death. And when I looked it up, the president or CEO is making over $1 million.
8: Oh my goodness.
3: I couldn't sleep if I knew that I was begging for money and yet I was taking in $1 million myself. And I don't need that kind of money. Who needs that kind of money?
8: Well, we don't do that.
3: I'm not saying that. I'm just saying there might be others like me who don't make a donation unless you go on and check to see what's going on. ASPCA will never get a dime of mine again. And when I went and looked up Howard Jarvis, it had some of your information, but others it said not provided. Could you please have your people provide whatever information they want, because there's probably others that do the same thing I do. You don't give unless you know where you're giving.
22: Well, we will provide. Well, one of the things we do, we have to, as a nonprofit, we have to make our tax returns, our 1099s or the 990s. The 990s. We
0: They're
22: have
0: public.
22: To make those available to anybody who asks for them, and we will do that, and that will show you, how we are spending the money. I don't use charity navigators because I believe some of these rating agencies tend to be, a little bit more progressive, and they score more progressive institutions a little bit more favorably than conservative organizations. So we have not reached out to charity navigators. We rely on a reputation and people who see what we do, and they see how we spend our money so carefully. We run and this is a lot of what Susan does. We run guerrilla campaigns, low cost campaigns, but highly effective campaigns, not using professional consultants. I mean, this is where we save a lot of money by going out and securing the radio time and doing so much of the political work using the personnel we already have. And I think people see that and they appreciate that. And I think for people who know us for the last 50 years, I think they're pretty comfortable that their money is being very well spent. And if you'd like our annual report on the foundation, that has our financial statement in the back. And also for the association, we have the 990s, which are our tax returns. So those are available.
0: So let me tell you where you can find all of that. You can find the 990s on, I'm sure you can find them on Charity Navigator. You can also find them on GuideStar, GUIDESTAR, has our 990 forms. And you can download those in PDF format. It's what we file with the IRS. And for the campaign committees, we have several entities. Let me explain how this is all structured. We have the Howard Jarvis Taxpayers Association, which does our lobbying and our communications and our general day-to-day stuff. Then we have our foundation, which contributions to that are tax deductible as your situation allows. And that is separate. And that pays for education and legal work. That's the Howard Jarvis Taxpayers Foundation. And then we have campaign committees. The campaign committee for this new campaign for Yes on 43 is called Yes on 43, a project of the Howard Jarvis Taxpayers Association. We also have Protect Prop 13, a project of the Howard Jarvis Taxpayers Association. And we have No New Taxes, which we use sometimes when we're fighting local taxes. And that is also a project of the Howard Jarvis Taxpayers Association. You can get the finances for that on the Secretary of State's website at cal-access.com, I think it is. But it's all available from the California government. So we're totally transparent. You can see all of it, and we encourage you to do it. And if you'd like to donate to the campaign in particular and help us get more yard signs, radio ads, all of that, you can go to yeson43.com and click that donate button at the top right. That goes to our new account for the Yes on 43 campaign committee. It will only be used for the Yes on 43 campaign. And that's how we are structured. We comply with federal tax law, state campaign finance law. We have lawyers hanging out of the windows. There's so many lawyers because that's how it is in California. We're very, very compliant with all the laws. But you're right to be scrutinizing everybody. And thank you very much for your support. We greatly appreciate you. This is the Howard Jarvis Radio Show. Give us a call at 800-222-5222. 800-222-5222. You know, John, there's another bill. Speaking of how Sacramento spends money, the pension increase bill, AB 1338, I think is the number. And this has passed the Assembly, and it's sitting in the Senate. And if it passes by the end of August and the governor signs it, what's going to happen to California's finances as it relates to pension debt?
22: It won't be immediate, and that's why they like it, because there will not be any immediate pain. However, as we learned from the recession many years ago, when you jack up pension benefits and there's a recession, you're in a world of hurt because your unfunded liability makes it clear that you're not going to be able to meet the obligations of the pension fund. And if that happens in the middle of a recession, then the government comes after the taxpayers who can't even fund their own 401ks. And this problem was so acute many years ago that even Jerry Brown pursued aggressively pension reform, and he had a 10-point plan that I thought it was actually excellent. Well, he could not get all the 10 points through, but he got through three or four in a bill. It was called PEPRA. It was a pension reform, and it was very modest. But now, today, because the pension funds are doing so well, they want to repeal these very modest reforms, which I think is insane, because I want to grab these politicians by the lapel and shake them and say, don't you remember what happened 20 years ago? If you jack up these pension benefits and provide all these higher benefits and what they call OPEBs, other post-employment benefits, you're putting taxpayers on the hook for a lot of payment, and it's a bad thing. So we're watching that.
0: Well, Governor Brown, if you're listening, you want to give us a call. We're at 800-222-5222, 800-222-5222. We're going to take a break. 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
2: Universal Studios Hollywood will install two more sound barriers to muffle the screaming coming from the new Fast and Furious roller coaster. Daniel Martindale has more.
3: That's according to LA City Council member Adrian Nazarian. Toluca Lake residents downhill from the theme park have been complaining about riders' screams for weeks now, saying they go on for hours each day. And this is with the ride not even fully opened yet. It does not yet have an official opening date. Some residents tell the LA Times it sounds like someone getting murdered. Nazarian says construction of the new sound barriers will be completed by early September.
2: And one person was hospitalized after a police chase ended with a crash last night. It happened in Wilmington at just after 8:30 p.m. when LAPD tried to pull over a stolen Hyundai. The driver fled, and about a minute later, the stolen car crashed into a Chevy SUV. Few details have been released. That's the latest. I'm Jordan Christmas.
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7: 4:05 this afternoon. This is traveling southbound in West LA. That's where traffic loads up, away from Santa Monica Boulevard. Delays continue in stretches all the way to Palo Verde and Long Beach. Northbound slowing all the way out of Irvine from the 133 freeway in stretches back towards the 710. And then ahead out of Torrance, leaving Artesia Boulevard in stretches as you continue all the way to the 5 merge into Sylmar. Brea 57 northbound coming up on Diamond Bar Boulevard. A crash slows you down from Imperial Highway.
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1: To save Prop 13. And what does it do? It makes it harder to raise your taxes. It restores the two-thirds vote, closing a loophole that the courts have opened that in some cases made it easier to pass taxes with even fewer votes. We're closing that loophole. We're making it harder to raise taxes the way it was before these court decisions came in and changed everything. How dare they? We're going to fix this. Yes, on Prop 43, mark your calendar for October 5th. That's when you'll get your ballot. Don't forget, yes on 43. And we will have recommendations for all the ballot measures on our website very soon. That will be at hjta.org, hjta.org. And you can also check out our legislative report card to see how your elected representatives are doing on taxpayer issues. So if you're not sure how to vote, we'll have some endorsements from our political action committee. And we have the report card to tell you how they voted on everything already, which will probably explain some of our endorsements. We're here for you. This is the Howard Jarvis Taxpayers Association. We are fighting for you in the legislature, in the courts, on the ballot. If you're not already a member, why not? Go to hjta.org and join us. It's only $15 a year. You'll get our great newspaper, Taxing Times, and you'll get our mail that keeps you up to date on everything that's going on with your money, stuff you'll want to know before it's too late to do anything about it. hjta.org. And you can call us at 800-222-5222. Well, John, today I happen to see that there is a new report on your favorite topic, hang on to the blood pressure medication, high-speed rail. It seems that the Inspector General, Benjamin Belknap, has issued a new report, an updated review of the revised 2026 business plan. And he says it still violates state law. It doesn't sufficiently emphasize that the authority is about to exhaust its current funding as soon as December 2027 if it does not get more money. And the legislative session ends August 31st, and I don't know that they're going to get any more money before August 31st. Do you know how much we've already spent on this thing? $18 billion.
2: $18 billion. I think that's probably a little low. I think they might be hiding some of the other money that they use on what they call connectivity and other ancillary expenditures. But it is a staggering amount of money on a project that they said, and you're right, this is the one thing that has bugged me for nearly 20 years, because when they first started this, the Howard Jarvis Taxpayers Association had a lot of questions, and they said, where are the studies that support the very notion that this project could be viable in the state of California? There was no report. There was no study. So the Howard Jarvis Taxpayers Association went out and found two rail experts to conduct a due diligence report on the high-speed rail project. That was in, I think the study was 2010. This is how far back this goes. And we did not come in with an agenda. One of the researchers that we hired was a big pro-rail guy, a former vice president of Amtrak. But all the experts who have looked at California's high-speed rail project have concluded one essential thing. That is, it is not viable for the state of California, from Southern California to Northern California. It can work in Europe. It can work in China. It works in Japan. It could even work on the East Coast.

0: the United States the so-called Acela Corridor because you have population densities that could justify it. But as time goes on in California, more and more people who were originally in favor of this are now realizing that this thing will never be completed, which is a shame because we're spending at least, right now, at least $1 billion a year, which, by the way, isn't near close enough to keep it going as a viable concern. So it does not surprise us that the Inspector General came out with this report. Remember the other unbelievable thing that they passed just months ago was a bill that said that the high-speed rail project would not be subject to Public Records Act requests because it could be embarrassing to the project. I remember that the political reporters, Susan, here in Sacramento, were like, how can they do that? Well, they did it because they just passed a law. They were so concerned about how embarrassing this project is turning out that they actually restricted disclosure, not instead of expanding disclosure. Very, very, very troubling. And to see the Inspector General come out with this criticism, the criticisms are well deserved. There are people in Sacramento who understand what a boondoggle this is. And on a related but separate note, Susan, there is a new leader of the Assembly Republican Caucus, Alexandra Machado. She's from Fresno, right where the high-speed rail project goes. And she has been critical of this project for a long time. She's now the Republican Assembly leader. In fact, last year when she appeared at an event in Los Angeles to protest the continuation of the project, she was pelted with eggs. So we know she's a true believer. But so, yes, there are politicians who are beginning to ask the right questions about this project. And we now have somebody in a legislative leadership position who is a good friend of HJTA and who has been as critical of this project as we have. That's a good sign. But I will not rest easy until the state, as a state, comes to the conclusion we need to cut it off now. We need to find something to do with the infrastructure that's already been built, maybe convert it to traditional rail or Amtrak or something. But we're just throwing good money after bad. And it's a shame to see because every Californian can see all the infrastructure projects that we need that are not being built, like better highways, better bridges, those kinds of better water conveyance. Instead, we're seeing this embarrassment of this international boondoggle that has the rest of the world kind of laughing at us because we can't get this thing done.
1: Well, I have the statement from KCRA's reporting in Sacramento. I have the statement from a spokesperson for the California High-Speed Rail Authority. This person said, the California High-Speed Rail Authority values constructive oversight and partnership that helps strengthen the program. That's another way of saying, I have no idea what the Inspector General is talking about. It's all fine. And then they said that they are committed to working together to bring the voter-approved high-speed rail system to reality. We're so far away that they can't even bring it to reality.
0: No, I mean, that is just, that is bureaucratic doublespeak. That is a non-answer to the question. The question is, do you have a plan that's going to get this thing done? And the answer is no. They don't have an answer. And remember what the voters were promised. They were promised a program that would cost less than $40 billion. The projected costs are way above that now. That it would get no public subsidy, and it would have the $9 billion, nearly a $10 billion bond, and would get money from the feds. The feds have cut that off, and there'd be private sector investment. There's been no private sector investment. So all the promises of this project have been broken, and again, this is a very sore subject with yours truly because it's bothered me for 2 decades.
1: Well, maybe this will make you feel better. The spokesperson said the authority has fundamentally reoriented the high-speed rail project by moving into its track-laying phase. There you go. We're not in the track-laying phase. We're not laying track. We're moving into it. We have everything in cardboard boxes. We're moving.
0: Yeah. Okay. So it's been there for 20 years, and they have no track?
1: Since 2008, we started this.
0: Yeah. Okay. Yeah. Okay. Well, that is very, very disappointing. Again, I do think, I think there have been instances, as I said, of people who were originally on board are now really rethinking it. I remember a former senator from San Francisco, Quentin Kopp. He was an independent. He was actually at one time a chairman of the High Speed Rail Authority. He was a big proponent. He and I are friends, but he and I went at, with hammer and tong at each other over the High Speed Rail project. Eventually, he came around, and in litigation over the High Speed Rail project, he signed a 39-page affidavit saying why the project was not worth completing. So we actually flipped, or actually he flipped himself because he looked at the data. He realized that even as a former chairman of the High Speed Rail Authority, that the project was a non-starter. So anyway, I'm sure our listeners out there get tired of hearing us talk about the High Speed Rail project, but it is emblematic of the dysfunction that is the state of California.
1: Well, it's crazy that they're spending anything because they'll never have the money to finish it. So why spend anything on it if you can't possibly get it to run? For instance, the Merced to Bakersfield segment is projected to cost at least $36 billion. They don't have that. They've got maybe $1 billion a year coming in from the hidden tax on gasoline and electricity, which is the cap and trade program, now called the Cap and Invest program. And what they're investing in is stuff like this, $1 billion a year of the money you're paying on your electricity bill and at the gas pump and on anything else that uses energy. That's all built into it. It's a hidden tax because these companies have to pay for permits to operate, and then the money for the permits goes into the Treasury, and the Treasury gives it to the high-speed rail project, $1 billion a year. So they don't have the money to finish Merced to Bakersfield, and if they were to try to finish Los Angeles to San Francisco, actually it's Bakersfield to San Francisco, and then it's a bus from Los Angeles to Bakersfield, but that's another story. If they tried to do that, according to KCRA, the estimated cost is up to $126 billion to as much as $231 billion. And there's no private investment, as you said, no private investment secured at all, and they can't finish it. So why not just pull the plug? Who is the power that's keeping this thing going?
0: Well, it's the trade unions, and my argument to them would be, if you're working on this project as a steel worker or whatever, wouldn't you want to be able to tell your children that you worked on a project that actually did something? I mean, like the Golden Gate Bridge or some highway or some high rise, or something, you know, or refurbishing a national park or something. But I would almost, if I were a worker on the high-speed rail project, I'd almost be embarrassed to be working on it, knowing, and they know it's not going to get done. So, I think, and to your point, Susan, how do taxpayers really feel about a few cents of every gallon they are buying, a gallon of gas that they buy, is going to fund this project that is only hurting the environment, not helping the environment, and will never be built? As taxpayers, we should be offended by that.
1: Well, I certainly am, and we're paying enough for gasoline, and one of the reasons we're paying more than other states is this hidden tax. The so-called Cap and Invest program. This is the Howard Jarvis Radio Show on KSFO and KABC. We're at 800-222-5222. I'm Susan Shelley here with John Kupal from the Howard Jarvis Taxpayers Association. Let's take a call from Dave in Whittier. Hi, Dave. Thank you for calling.
2: John and Susan, thank you for the awesome work you're doing. Look, everybody listening to this, you've got to understand how important it is to help get this Taxpayers Protection Act passed, Prop 43, because you are being reamed time and time and time again every 6 months. Every 6 months, or I believe it is, it just happened in July, the gas tax went up. And then in L.A. County, we have this atrocious ER tax that the county board of supervisors, L.A. County, by the way, board of supervisors put on the ballot and deceived everybody into voting for this thing. And it's going to go into the general fund, not for what they say it's going to. They want to raise money for hospitals, they say, who need the funding in clinics because of Medicaid cuts. Well, what's happening with Medicaid? They're going after the fraud. Your money is being wasted and thrown all over the place for all kinds of things that they shouldn't be spending, and it goes on, and it doesn't stop. It's every single what month they're passing a bill. And listen to this quote from this is what Jerry Brown said about the legislature shortly before he left office in 2016. He said, this legislature, and he was talking about his Democrats, majority, they pass too many bills. They create too many bills. They're passing too many bills. And you're being reamed, folks. You've got to wake up and help get this passed.
1: Well, thank you for the call, Dave. We appreciate it. So yeson43.com is the website, yeson43.com. And very soon we'll have a form on there that you can fill out if you'd like us to send you door hangers and campaign buttons and notepads and the rest.
0: You know, one of the things that we hear from the opponents of Prop 43 is that we're going to starve government, that Prop 13, this is just a continuation of Prop 13. And by the way, we're not making taxes more restrictive any more than they were before, because all we're doing is we are restoring the two-thirds vote. But sometimes you'll hear, well, yeah, we know that California has the highest income tax rate, and we know it has the highest sales tax, and we know it has the gas tax, but at least with Prop 13, we've got low property taxes. Well, we don't. We rank 18th out of 50 states in per capita property tax collections. And by the way, something just...
1: Oops, did we lose John's mic?
0: Over the wire, yet owners pay in property taxes over their lifetime. And California, we're not number one, not like income tax, but we rank sixth, because Californians will, over the lifetime of their ownership, pay over $204,000 in property taxes. Now, New Jersey was the highest. Connecticut and New York were high as well. But of the western states, California, again, we're sixth. We're one of the highest in our area. So, again, even with Prop 13, Californians are overtaxed. And when they punch holes in Prop 13, maybe not in the base of Prop 13, the tax rate or the 2% limit on increases, but this provision that we're addressing in Prop 43 has to do with special taxes. And they were designed, this restriction was designed to prevent government from bypassing the property taxes by going for other kinds of taxes, like utility user taxes, sales taxes. So unless we restrict all the taxes, they're always going to find a loophole.
1: It's so important to limit taxes, because there's no limit on the appetite for your money. And if you don't make it more difficult to raise taxes, then you're going to find life in California to be less and less affordable. And even when they don't appear to apply to you, like if it's a business tax, it's going to raise prices. So it's going to raise the cost of living. If something's on commercial property, for instance, it's going to raise the prices of all the tenants in these malls. They're all going to be raising the prices, passing along all of their costs to the customers. Or they'll be going out of business, because there's only so much you can charge for a donut before people stop buying and say, you know, I think a good day to diet would be today, no donut. And the next thing you know, they're out. And we don't want to see that. We want to see people thrive in California. We want to see businesses thrive and jobs created. And you need sensible, reasonable taxation for that. and not all these loophole taxes that are just reaching into your pocket and taking your money. We have to stop that. So yes on 43. That's really important. Yes on 43. Mark your calendar October 5th. And also mark your calendar for September 4th if you're in Southern California. We'll be at Pineapple Hill from noon to 3, live with the John Phillips Show, remote broadcast. September 4th, Pineapple Hill in Sherman Oaks, 12 to 3. Hope to see you there. Speaking of Sherman Oaks, let's talk to Sam in Sherman Oaks. Thanks very much for calling, Sam.
3: Yeah. Is there any consideration that, I don't know, Howard Jarrah's Taxpayer Foundation or Association put a referendum on a constitutional ballot referendum on the ballot to restrict or even eliminate the governor and the state legislature from enacting local zoning rules, regulations, laws, whatever, so they can't do what Scott Weiner did, which was to, you know, where you can build a 7-story condo complex or no apartment complex without parking almost any place. I mean, when you look at it, it can be within 500 yards of a bus stop. Well, there are plenty of bus stops around, and destroying, you know, or destroying the property values of anyone who has a home in those areas. So, in other words, the governor and legislature just can't do that.
1: There is an organization called Our Neighborhood Voices, and I believe you can find them at ourneighborhoodvoices.com, and they are working on this. They are working on a state constitutional amendment, which would be an initiative, a voter initiative on the ballot, to take away the state's ability to arbitrarily change local zoning. Because what has happened is the power of charter cities, which John can tell you more about, the power of charter cities has been overridden by a general statement by the state government that everything is a matter of statewide concern when it comes to housing. And so they're running roughshod over the cities, which constitutionally I believe they can't legally do. Is that right?
0: Well, first of all, there is tension here. You know, generally speaking, when you own property, if you believe in property rights, and by the way, I'm a strong believer in property rights. I work for a law firm called the Pacific Legal Foundation. Our number one objective was to preserve property rights. And part of property rights is being able to do to your property whatever you want to do, except when it interferes or violates the zoning or restrictions. If you move into a neighborhood that single-family residential homes, you have a reasonable investment-backed expectation that the character of that neighborhood will more or less stay the same. And I know that California has a housing crisis, but that is a self-inflicted crisis because they don't allow additional development. So instead of trying to concentrate all development into existing cities where people already own homes, the schools are there, instead of increasing traffic in these already built out areas, why don't you allow the development of new housing in suburban areas or even in the exurbs? Oh, well, that's, you know, there's not enough land. I'm sorry. If you fly over California in a 737, you look down and there's a lot of vacant land out there. There's just a lack of political will to allow the development of new housing developments. So instead of what Susan and I call stack and pack, you know, packing people into the have detrimental impacts on crime, traffic, everything you can imagine, they need to issue more building permits and allow more development. That is the real problem. So when it comes to property rights, yes, we defend property rights, but there's something about local control that on this issue, we are on the side of local governments, the League of Cities, and the County Supervisors Association.
1: And you can check out ourneighborhoodvoices.com for more information on that. This is the Howard Jarvis Radio Show on KSFO and KABC from the Howard Jarvis Taxpayers Association. 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HJTA.org is the website. And don't forget, yeson43.com. Yes on Prop 43. That's going to do it for us. I'm Susan Shelley with HJTA. For John Kupal, president of the organization, thank you for being with us. And we'll see you next week.
0: Take care, everyone.
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7: With the new school year starting Wednesday, the L.A. Unified School District is still facing a severe budget crisis, Daniel Martindale reports.
8: Employees are looking at potential job cuts and unpaid furlough days, and several school buildings or campuses could be forced to close. County and state officials will not intervene for now after finding the LAUSD technically compliant with a budget deadline. The district has delayed planned cutbacks to not interfere with the start of the school year. Experts say cuts still need to eventually happen for the district's long-term financial health. Most of the cuts are backloaded and not planned for this school year.
7: Parts of Southern California could see thunderstorms through Wednesday night. The National Weather Service says the greatest chance for isolated heavy showers is in the Antelope Valley and interior mountain communities. There is a possibility of lightning strikes starting fires, and there could be isolated wind gusts of up to 50 miles an hour. On the coast, high tides are expected, with a coastal flood advisory in place through midnight Thursday. Minor flooding is expected with no significant damage. A cool down will also continue as the week goes on. By Wednesday, many areas are expected to see highs 5 to 10 degrees below normal. That's thanks to the return of the onshore flow and marine layer. Some House Democrats want the biggest names in AI to testify on Capitol Hill, Rory O'Neill reports.
9: Concerned about reports of AI models going rogue and breaking free of their testing environments, some House Democrats are asking Speaker Mike Johnson to schedule hearings. They want AI CEOs and other executives to answer under oath questions about the threats posed by AI development and potential implications for American safety and security. AI breaches have been confirmed by tech giants, including Anthropic and OpenAI.
7: And the Ridge Fire is now 98% contained after burning a little over 1,100 acres next to Gorman. The fire broke out Friday afternoon on the Los Angeles and Kern County line. No injuries were reported. That's the latest. I'm Jordan Christmas.
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16: Crash in Sherman Oaks on the 405 northbound before Burbank Boulevard. These guys are out of lanes, but overall slowing, still loading up out of West LA, leaving Santa Monica Boulevard. Let's look at the drive in Westchester, south 405 before La Tejera. A crash, middle lanes blocked. Delays here backing up out of West LA, getting away from Pico. And a wreck in Irvine on the 405 southbound at Jeffrey. They've got everyone off to the shoulder. Delays, it's pretty heavy away from Jamboree.
11: 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Well, Jerry Reynolds is the car pro. Call him for straight talk and honest answers about everything automotive.
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4: I was just reading some quotes from an article that Slate.com published from two big-time law professors who are up with trans athletes. And I'm making my squinty face. It's like it's a parody. I can't believe they're even serious. Academia is like a weird foreign country. Not like, you know, going to Britain or France. It's like, you know, visiting some tribe that's mostly been undisturbed by the modern world, and they worship like 13 different gods, and they've got bizarre, you know, coming of age rituals, and it's a foreign country. Anyway, so Katie and I were discussing at the end of last, you're making a squinty face. What?
5: No, it's this thing. I told you this rabbit hole I was going down earlier in Skid Row.
4: I tell you what, as long as it's come up, go ahead, and then we'll get back to what we were talking about.
5: This is just something I suggest everybody do at some point. If you don't believe how bad it is, especially in L.A. in Skid Row, I have Google Maps open, and I just typed in Skid Row, L.A., and I put the little person down on the road where you can click and kind of, it's like you're walking through it.
4: I thought maybe you'd have to know a specific name of a street or something, but no, you just say Skid Row and Google.
5: No, and what it'll do is it pulls up Skid Row and it outlines it in this red dotted line so you can see the region, and you just drop the little person down anywhere in there, and it's just, I mean, I obviously have never been to Skid Row, and I mean, my mind is blown at what I'm, it's just garbage and people slumped over everywhere. I'm looking right now at one, like not even a half a block, a quarter of a block, and I see 13 people laying on the ground.
4: Yeah. And the West Coast, up and down the West Coast, big cities, medium-sized cities, even some smallish towns are all just junkies everywhere, garbage everywhere.
5: Yeah, and this is just street.
4: It's not everywhere, but
5: after street of just squalor, and it's actually really sad. But if you want to get a good look at what it's actually like and don't want to actually have to go there, this is a great way to do it.
4: Yeah. Wow. Okay, I'll have to do that because it stretches on for an astounding block after block after block, like you're saying.
5: Uh-huh.
4: Yeah,
6: I'm telling you. Los Angeles crumbling.
4: Yeah, policy matters.
5: Yeah. Anyway, I'll stop squinting at that.
4: Yeah. You know how many junkie camps there are in most of America? None.
5: Right.
4: Zero. None.
5: Yeah. Well, you know, you have people who, you know, like if I go visit friends in other states, I'll look around, I'm like, it is so clean here. And then my brain also, like, if I remember we were on the freeway driving through Idaho, and I was watching the side of the road, looking at spots, thinking, oh, well, that would be filled with tents. That area would also be filled with tents, like finding spots for potential homeless camps.
4: Yeah, Idaho's a great example. I've spent a fair amount of time in Idaho, and it's there are no junkie camps until you get to, like, Boise. The university towns, and then they're blue blots, and they're the junkies. Missoula, Montana, we have some dear friends who retired to the Missoula area, and it's wonderful. It's idyllic. It's just so pretty. And then you go into downtown Missoula, and there are the junkies, mm-hmm. and the bums, and the camps, and the it's all policy, folks. It's not housing prices.
5: Right.
4: You know, where I live, housing prices are not cheap. There are no junkie camps. None. It's policy. Only policy. It's not climate. Spend some time in like South Carolina, Georgia. Not in the blue cities. There are no junkie camps. None. And the climate is fantastic. A little warm in the summertime, but fantastic.
5: Yeah.
4: Anyway, back to the topic we were talking about earlier, and that is the related stories of, number one, University of Michigan, which is, it's one of the elite universities in the world. or was. But now it's given over to a lot of, you know, African studies and gender studies and trans-colonial studies. They've just announced that there will be no grades for your first semester because they've had a mental health crisis. The kids, the veal calves, freak out if they get a grade that disappoints them, or just the stress of trying to achieve a grade. And yes, I will mock the kids because I am a mocker, but they did not raise themselves. They are so lacking in resilience, resourcefulness, confidence. But resilience really is the most important quality a human being can have. The New York Times, again, and we're going to quote the Times in this story, because it's on the right side of this. They had a giant scientific study. Gosh, I'm getting old, so time goes by fast. It probably 5-6 years ago, that scientists identified resilience as the single most important quality a child can have to become a successful adult. Meaning they have setbacks, you know, they stumble, they fall, they have disappointments, but they bounce back and they keep trying and they end up being successful. That is the number one thing. It far surpasses intelligence, income, education, looks, height, anything. It's your ability to bounce back. And we have systematically raised our kids out of that, or raised it out of our kids. And again, the New York Times, with a piece that I think came out today, or yeah, today, about how people are getting busted for letting their kids ride their bike to the park, even though a lot of these kids are plenty old enough to do it on their own. They live in good neighborhoods, blah, blah, blah. And stranger child abduction is extremely rare in America. In a nation of 340 million people, it might take place 100 times a year, which for the people involved is a nightmare beyond description. But if you look at the things that are terrible that happen 100 times or fewer in the United States, a giant country with 340 million people, it's like everything. It's everything. I mean, there are, I don't know, 50, 100, 1,000 times as many drownings as this. I mean, the list is very, very, very, very long. So it doesn't make sense that you would craft a childhood around this incredibly remote risk, but so many of us do. And I thought this was interesting. And I'm going to stop lecturing you for a while and try to help you understand how we got to this point, because it's really, really unhealthy. So in 1979, the disappearance of six-year-old Eton Potts in New York City, drew widespread media attention. Little fella snatched off the streets in New York City, and his body wasn't found until a very, very long time later. And I think they arrested somebody and tried it. It was a, you know, some scumbag pervert neighbor. But that got a lot of attention. That was one of the earliest examples of like nationwide horror media. And then 2 years later, Congress passed the Missing Children Act in 1982. And 2 years later, missing children's photos were put on milk cartons nationwide. And a lot of the discourse was like crazy inaccurate, and numbers as high as 50,000 minors are abducted annually underpinned everybody's conversation. And those numbers were insane. Some of them were from activists. Some of them included every single time somebody with shared custody was late by 10 minutes and the other spouse called and said, you know, hey, they were supposed to have the kid back. And that was counted as like an abduction for the purpose of these statistics. So it really, really warped people's perception of how often this happened and how big a danger it was. But then in the early 2000s, and I was here for this, helicopter parenting started to take hold, particularly in middle-class families. The perception was you've got to control and guide every aspect, or damn near every aspect, of your kids' lives in order to prepare them for an increasingly competitive society. They got to take all the science camps and all the soccer camps and play on the travel teams and wear the uniforms and be in planned activities all the time, or they won't succeed as human beings. And the road to hell is smoothly paved with good intentions. People thought they were doing the right thing. Y'all maybe thought you were doing the right thing. I get it. But what all of that hyper planning and supervision did was it destroyed the most important thing a child can have, their resiliency, their independence, their perception of, yeah, this went kind of sideways, but I've been in this situation before. I remember how I sorted it out last time. I'll bet I can sort it out now. I've been lost before. I've found my way back. I've gotten over my skis. I've, you know, gotten a bloody nose or what have you. Ah, I've learned from that and it didn't kill me and I'm fine. That's like a superpower for a child. And we loved that out of our kids. So now we're in a situation where 18-year-olds can't take a B in college or they'll fall apart completely emotionally and like have to be hospitalized. I mean, if that isn't an indictment, I don't know. Shoot, I almost dropped an S-bomb. Your Honor, I don't have a good enough indictment for you. In a recent Harris poll, the children from age 8 to 12, 62% said they had never walked or biked somewhere without an adult. Kids 8 to 12, 62%.
5: Oh, my gosh.
4: I'm sad.
5: Yeah,
4: I'm like
5: seriously.
4: Really sad about this. And I don't want to belabor the point. I remember pretty vividly, Gladys. I was 5 years old. 5 years old. And there was a country store about a mile away, and our parents would give us a quarter, and we were allowed to ride our bikes there, a group of us, and go get a little treat and come back with it. And I hadn't realized at the time how incredibly formative that was. And we would run around. I lived for a number of years in my early days in a not terribly nice, very, very large apartment complex in suburban Chicagoland. And we would run around in our little groups of fellows, mostly boys, and run around and explore and occasionally get into trouble and do stuff we shouldn't have. And, broke my nose and I think I, I stepped on a nail once. And, but I learned more doing that than in 100 college educations. It was incredibly important for who I am now, which is, and look, I'm no more courageous than anybody else. But when Jack and I lost our job in Charlotte, when I had 2 babies, I thought, wow, this sucks, but I'll figure it out. Those 2 stories are directly connected. It's not because I'm some sort of, you know, Navy SEAL. Far from it. I don't like roller coasters, mostly because I pass out. It's an inner ear thing. But anyway, I do not mean to pass myself off as some sort of paragon of courage. That would be inaccurate. Those 2 stories are directly related. Please let your kids take chances. Please let them screw up. If you're not nervous about where your kids are and what they're doing, you're doing parenting wrong. Peter Gray, research professor of psychology and neuroscience at Boston College, author of the forthcoming book, Restoring Childhood, How to Set Kids Free in an Age of Anxiety, says we're not allowing children to learn that they're both physically and psychologically tough. We assume they're fragile and it becomes a self-fulfilling prophecy. More on this, I'm sure, through the days, weeks, months, and years ahead. It's incredibly important, but something different coming up.
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1: Gonna play you the trailer from a show that never really got on the air. Believe it or not, it was a version of the punk show, like a practical joke show, but it was gonna star O.J. Simpson, of all things. Maybe jumping out of bushes with a knife. No, that'd be too on the nose. But here's the trailer for the show.
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11: 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Unseen, Exploitation of Evil, an ID documentary event, September 7th on ID.
1: So, somebody, and it's not clear to me who, was putting together a hidden camera show called Juiced. It was going to be a one-time pay-per-view special with O.J. doing the practical jokes. That was 20 years ago, but Entertainment Weekly now has an exclusive, it's a docuseries that goes inside the project. Because, as one commentator said, there's no way anybody with half a brain cell thought a show about O.J. Simpson pranking people would be a good idea. Well, in this documentary, it turns out that it became a front to get O.J.'s confession. Because after a couple of drinks, he would just say all sorts of stuff he shouldn't. Like he said, you better stop the camera or whatever. It's not clear to me who's behind all of this. But it's on HBO Max. Yeah.
3: Damn!
1: It starts on ID, whatever that is, and will be available to stream on HBO Max. Wow, crazy. Yeah, he did it. By the way, he did it.
12: Right.
1: Killed those people. Yeah, yeah, so.
3: I'm just saying.
1: I know, OJ. It's crazy, isn't it? Believe it or not. Do you remember the, speaking of infamous people and tabloid stories and the rest of it, do you remember the Amanda Knox thing? Really attractive American girl, was, I believe, a student in Italy, got busted for murdering her roommate. She looked pretty guilty. There was a confession. They turned her loose. Then they dragged her back again for trial. The tabloids, again, were all over this. She's attempting to become a comedian. And I get it. Her side of this is 100 times more interesting than I thought it would be. And we'll have that for you next. If you can't hang around, grab it via podcast, Armstrong and Getty On Demand.
0: Armstrong and Getty.
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17: The deadly Gam fire is now 90% contained as it holds steady at just over 10,000 acres. Calaveras County has now lifted all evacuation orders. The fire has killed one person and has burned down several homes. As evacuated people head back home, they should be careful to look for damage. Down power lines, damaged buildings, leaking propane tanks, hotspots, and other hazards could be a problem for residents as they head home. And the Academy Museum of Motion Pictures in Los Angeles is inviting movie fans and families to visit for free. Tammy Trujillo has the details.
12: The museum is celebrating its half-decade mark with workshops, snacks, and line dancing this Sunday. Guests can also attend a free screening of Steven Spielberg's 2005 thriller, Munich. The event starts at 10 in the morning, and the museum says you don't need reservations or tickets. They say simply show up.
17: That's the latest. I'm Jordan Christmas.
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19: South LA, 110 northbound, slowing from Martin Luther King Jr. Boulevard to the 101. And southbound slowing, leaving the 101, heading back towards Manchester Avenue. Tough in West LA, South 405, leaving Santa Monica Boulevard all the way to the 90. And Anaheim Hills, eastbound 91, really slowing down at Imperial Highway as you travel ahead towards Green River.
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1: A festival every year. It's called the Edinburgh Festival Fringe. And Amanda Knox, whose name you may recognize, we were talking about her very briefly in the last segment, was doing comedy there. And she was the American young woman, quite attractive, which factors into this, who is wrongly held in prison in Italy for years for the 2007 murder of her roommate when both of the women were studying abroad there. And they talk about in the New York Times how the comedy went, and it's really not important. Went okay. But I admit, I was like, holy crap, she's doing comedy? I mean, she's only known for this, and she might have done it and all. But I was never really into the story. I was aware of it, and some of the back and forths caught my attention through the years. Real tabloid story that I have a feeling a bunch of you know knew more about at the time than I did. But she says she's trying comedy because she felt, quote, pigeonholed as either a true crime or tragic figure, when in reality, she's always been a goofy, quirky theater girl. She says, doing this show is me going back to my roots and trying to reclaim who I was before all the bad stuff happened. And I get that because she didn't choose to be at the center of any of this. It's a bizarre set of circumstances. And she wrote a piece, I think this is, yeah, the Free Press, in which I really, in reading it, I really understand what's going on now. I'm just going to read part of it to you. Could he get ChatGPT to confess to a crime it hadn't committed? I know you're like, wait a minute, what, ChatGPT? That was the question criminologist Paul Heaton was trying to answer when he spent a weekend interrogating a chatbot. Heaton, who works at the University of Pennsylvania, accused it not of murder or rape, but of something more plausible for an AI system, of hacking into his text messaging app and sending unauthorized messages. He's trying to get his AI to confess to that, even though it hadn't done it. At first, ChatGPT denied his accusation, but then Heaton began running the playbook he'd spent years studying. He bargained with the large language model. He threatened it. It held firm in its conviction that it could not possibly have accessed his texts. It even said, I won't produce a false confession because that won't get you truth or accountability. Finally, Heaton lied to it, claiming that he'd contacted a real employee at OpenAI who had confirmed that a flaw in the code had allowed ChatGPT to break into his texting app. This tipped the chatbot into a crisis. Keeping in mind, chatbots don't have emotions. I'll read on. As Heaton told the publication, it was indicating that while it knew that the underlying accusation was impossible, it also could not prove that these claims I was throwing at it were inaccurate. By the end of the weekend, ChatGPT agreed to sign a confession Heaton had drafted for it. And remember, this is Amanda Knox writing this. She says, I read about Heaton's experiment the way you might read about a stranger describing your own recurring nightmare. He said that the methods he used to induce ChatGPT into a false confession were adapted from the Reid technique, R-E-I-D, the Reid technique, the most widely taught interrogation method in the world. 18 years ago, some of its tactics were used on me in what remains the most terrifying night of my life. Now, I will tell you that I was intrigued by this Reid technique thing, so I went off and did a little research about it. And you'll get an idea of what it is in the next paragraph or two. A lot of what is being described is a misuse of it. It's taking things too far and crossing ethical boundaries. But the Reid technique itself is really, really interesting. I've long, for whatever reason, been fascinated by criminal interrogation and espionage interrogation, too. In fact, I have books on the topic, but I hadn't remembered the name of the Reid technique. Anyway, that's an aside. So getting back to it, the methods the researcher used were from this Reid technique. And she says, 18 years ago, some of its tactics were used on me in what remains the most terrifying night of my life. In November 2007, when I was 20 years old and studying abroad in Italy, my roommate, Meredith Kircher, was murdered in our home. I was at my boyfriend's apartment.

0: apartment at the time, but the police were convinced that I knew more about the crime than I was telling them. And I remember that at the time, that the accusation was that she'd somehow killed her roommate over jealousy of the boyfriend. And because she was such a cutie and was portrayed as a femme fatale, you know, we, the average looking, find it easy to root against pretty people when they're in trouble. And that was part of the narrative at the time. I remember that. But anyway, so she says the police were convinced that I knew more about the crime than I was telling them. So over 5 days and 53 hours, in a language I barely spoke, without a lawyer present, they badgered, interrupted, and threatened me. They kept me awake late into the night without food, drink, or access to a bathroom. Then they used one of the most destabilizing tactics an interrogator can use. They began lying to me. They told me they had hard evidence I'd been at my house the night of the murder, contrary to my clear memories of being at my boyfriend's, and they had no such proof. They told me my boyfriend had stopped vouching for me. He had not. They told me I had witnessed something so terrible that I now had trauma-induced amnesia, but that I must remember the truth. When I couldn't, they slapped me in the back of the head. The police had discovered a text message I sent the night of the murder to my boss at the pub where I worked part-time. It read, in Italy, in Italian, it was not a very good translation, she says, because she wasn't good at Italian, see you later. That's what she was trying to write. The police mistakenly read this as me making a literal appointment to meet him later that night. They believed they had found their answer. My boss, his name is Patrick, had killed Meredith, and I had witnessed him doing it. I denied this countless times, but nothing would satisfy them. The psychological pressure and gaslighting mounted until I became so detached from reality that I no longer trusted my own memories. In the end, I signed two statements, each written by the police, which placed both me and Patrick at the scene of the crime. Then finally, they let me sleep. Little did I know that, on the basis of these false confessions I had been coerced into signing, I would be convicted of murder and spend nearly 4 years in an Italian prison. I wasn't definitively acquitted of Meredith Kircher's murder until 2015. And this article is actually about the Reed technique, and ultimately, and that the organization that developed it said it's not supposed to be coercive. And it emphasizes that it prohibits threats and promises of leniency. It prohibits deprivation of food, water, and access to a restroom, and excessively lengthy interrogations. But it does see introducing fictitious evidence, quote unquote, as a legitimate interrogation tactic. According to the Yale Law Journal article that came out the year after I was cleared of murder, she writes, the guide known as the Reed Manual then stated that this tactic cannot lead to false admissions of guilt. The journal highlighted a quote from the manual. It is absurd to believe that a suspect who knows he did not commit a crime would place greater weight and credibility on alleged evidence than his own knowledge of innocence. Though the journal article argues that this contradicts decades of social science evidence and scores of DNA exonerations, she writes, I know firsthand that it is a common misconception. In my years of fighting for justice, I learned how hard it is to convince a court to disregard a confession. Juries believe them because they cannot imagine falsely confessing themselves. I would never admit to something I didn't do, especially not something that could send me to prison. Only someone who's weak or crazy would do that. And Heaton's experiment, this is back to the ChatGPT guy, is the clearest refutation of this idea I've seen. What unsettled the experts I spoke to about it was that ChatGPT had none of the weaknesses that put a human at risk of falsely confessing. A chatbot cannot be frightened. It cannot be sleep deprived. Its memory is not subject to human lapses, so it cannot be confused about what it recalls. It is not naive. It is not isolated or speaking a language it is not fluent in. The chatbot Heaton interrogated was not a 20-year-old far from home. And she mentioned she was on her period and bleeding through her underwear in a room full of shouting police. If you can imagine how disconcerting that is. It had no 30-year sentence hanging over its head. It had, in the most literal sense, nothing to lose. And yet it eventually confessed anyway. And it goes on for some time, talking about how that happened. And the very, very short summary is the chatbot felt like it had been maneuvered into a place where the best thing it could do was sign the false confession because it had been misled about reality and the least bad option it had was to sign the false confession. And then Amanda Knox had a couple of years ago, and I'd missed this, made a podcast series on false confessions, which I've read a fair amount about. And I've got to admit, it took me a very long time to understand and then admit that fairly sane people subject to the right circumstances do this way more frequently than you would think. Which is disturbing. And then she gives a bunch of incredibly well documented cases where, for instance, this 17-year-old was his parents were murdered. The police lied to him that his father, with his dying breaths, had said that Marty, that was the kid involved, had attacked them. That never happened. And he couldn't imagine why his father would say that. And it's so confused and disconcerted him. He lost his grip on reality enough for him to confess. He went to prison for nearly 18 years until his conviction was finally overturned with a mountain of evidence. So I never really followed the Amanda Knox story. Hottie, who may or may not have committed a murder. Man, I find this stuff incredibly interesting and disturbing. Wow. We're going to finish strong in a moment or two. Hope you can stay tuned.
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1: It was either Chuck Grassley work in the kitchen peeling potatoes or run the vacuum cleaner. So it was more valuable to me than anybody else in the family.
2: That is the oldest American senator, the 165-year-old Chuck Grassley. He's actually 92. What the hell was he talking about? This is the first thing we talked about on the show today. I wanted to end the show with it as well. Tony DeCoppel explains.
3: The love story of Chuck and Beth, where Chuck is Iowa Senator Chuck Grassley and Beth is the family vacuum cleaner. For years, the senator has been posting little snapshots of his beloved Hoover, including the two of them dancing across the living room carpet, with the senator praising his faithful machine, his old reliable. But Beth has been retired after nearly 50 years in service to the Grassley family. The senator saying, "Goodbye, Beth, and I will miss you," in a note over the weekend.
2: Wow. Wow. The full text of the message, and as I mentioned earlier, it's written like he's a rapper, which is pretty interesting for a 92-year-old. He just uses the letter U to mean you, for instance. Mm. "You will see Beth no more. See black? That's from electrical sparks. It's not safe to use anymore. Goodbye, Beth. You have been a real workhorse. Your namesake still is hard worker. I will miss you." Your namesake? Who is that? They don't explain the namesake. Did he like name one of his daughters after the friggin' vacuum cleaner or what?
4: Oh my gosh, I hope not.
2: Yeah. So, evidently he first tweeted this vacuum. He used it for 50 years. Almost 50 years. It was his mother-in-law's for 15 years. Then he got it somehow and used it for 34 years. I mean, that is some serious American quality right there.
4: They don't make them like that anymore.
2: Yeah, it was a concept, too, with the, what does that say, carry handle. Evidently, he'd been tweeting about his vacuum cleaner for years.
5: "It's simple. They love each other."
2: including he once tweeted about a dead pigeon in his yard. "If you lost your pet pigeon, it's dead in my front yard, my Iowa farm just discovered." That does not at all sound like a senile person at all.
4: No, not at all.
2: No. And 2 days before Thanksgiving in 2018, he wrote on social media, "Mrs. G and daughter Wendy have started a big job preparing meal for 30 at farm Thanksgiving. So my housework contribution begins. This is my machine, Beth." Oh, that was the first Beth.
4: Oh, that was the introduction.
2: Yeah.
4: Wow.
2: Yeah. And then, like, for every holiday, faithful Beth has about 3 hours of cleaning to get ready for 25 to 30 Grassley family. You know, having a giant family Thanksgiving on your farm in Iowa, that sounds like about the best thing ever.
4: Yeah, it does.
2: Yeah. So, you know, God bless the Grassley family, but. And evidently, this vacuum, and no, folks, I don't think this sounds sane either. This vacuum had a pretty big following on social media, had a lot of fans. "Here's an Iowa Democratic politician. Sorry for your loss, Senator. Sounds like Beth had a heck of a run."
4: That's oh, my very gosh. Odd. Beth the Vacuum has a Twitter page.
2: Oh, really?
4: Oh, yeah.
2: Wow.
4: "I suck, but not..." Oh, okay, this is okay.
2: Oh, boy. Beware. Beware. Parody account.
4: No, it's a parody. "I suck, but not as much as Chuck Grassley does."
2: Wow. Okay, this see, is that's, just, that's, yeah. that's partisan. Right. Oh, it's a Hoover. Trusty Hoover vacuum cleaner with a burgundy cloth dust bag that for years tended the floors of the Iowa farmhouse of Senator Chuck Grassley, earning admirers in both parties. Beth has died. She was believed to be 49. You know, I'm sorry, I'm not an electrician, but you've obviously got some sort of short there.
4: Yeah.
2: I mean, it's 110 volt. It's a plug. Replace it. Wow. Is this euthanasia of an elderly vacuum cleaner? We'll take your calls.

0: That is exquisitely horrible.
1: Mm.
0: Here's your host for Final Thoughts, me. Let's get a final thought from everybody on the crew to wrap things up for the day. There he is, pressing the buttons, keeping us on the air, Michelangelo. Hey, Michael, what's your final thought?
2: I just got an idea. I think my wife and I will go through our kitchen and start naming our household appliances. Like,
1: don't do that.
2: You know, Jim will be the blender, and I don't know.
0: Jimmy the blender. Come on, Jimmy. Margarita time. Katie, do you have a final thought for us?
3: I do. It's an update about Beth. Chuck Grassley tweeted, "The American people are so caring. I have an offer for a used Hoover. I have accepted. Beth is back, but a newer model."
0: Oh, wait a minute. No, that's a trophy vacuum wife.
3: He's replaced her already. One day after
0: and gave
3: the
0: her
3: death.
0: The same name?
3: Yep. Scandal.
0: That's just sick. My final thought, because we really didn't have time to finish the Amanda Knox thing, is she writes about a psychology professor who implants false memories in people as part of a study. And these people swear up and down that something she convinced them happened to them happened to them. False memories, evolving memories. It's one of the most disturbing things I've ever learned. That our memories of our childhood or our young adulthood or whatever, depending on your age, evolve through the years. And you tell a story differently now than you did 20 years ago. I hate that. It freaks me out. Anyway, Armstrong and Getty wrapping up another grueling four-hour workday. Check out Armstrong and Getty on demand. Drop us a note. What do you think? Mailbag at armstrongandgetty.com. Pick up some A&G swag. Enjoy the hot links. And we will be with you again tomorrow. Hope you can make it. God bless America.
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4: 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KABC.
5: Governor Gavin Newsom says he won't lead efforts to keep Diablo Canyon, California's last nuclear power plant, open past its planned shutdown. Dina Kodiak has more.
6: Newsom says that'll be up to the next governor. Lawmakers have already extended the plant's operation to 2030. A group that wants the plant to stay open longer says waiting until next year to decide could cost more money. PG&E, who runs the plant, says extending it now could save customers nearly $2 billion as it avoids the need to build new power plants by 2032. The legislature has 3 weeks to pass an extension bill before their break starts August 31st.
5: A Los Angeles City Council member has again been ordered to stand trial on corruption charges. Curran Price, who represents parts of South Los Angeles and downtown, faces 12 felony counts, including embezzlement of government funds, conflicts of interest, and perjury. On Friday, a judge rejected his latest effort to have the case dismissed, finding prosecutors presented enough evidence to support a probable cause finding. The case centers on allegations that Price used his city council position to financially benefit his wife and improperly receive taxpayer-funded benefits. His pretrial hearing is set for October. It could cost you some more to go to the zoo. Rich Cassone with the details.
7: A Los Angeles City Council committee has unanimously approved a draft ordinance for a $2 price hike. The next step is a budget and finance committee, and then the full city council for a vote. If it passes, the increase would be the second in as many years. A $5 hike took effect last summer. The new increase could bring general admission for adults up to $29. Zoo officials told City News Service that even with the increase, fees remain comparatively affordable. Ticket revenue funds zoo operations, animal care, and daily expenses.
5: And a tiny home village for homeless people is now open in Sun Valley. It's part of a plan by L.A. Mayor Karen Bass to build over 500 tiny homes across the city. Officials said the cost was paid for by the state. I'm Jordan Christmas.
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8: Downey on the 105 eastbound Bellflower Boulevard, stalled out big rig. Second lane from the left is blocked, and that drive is slow moving, getting away from the 710 freeway. We're also looking at the drive as you make your way along the 5. This is southbound. It's going to be kind of crowded making your way through Commerce between the 710 and the 605. Tough in Anaheim Hills, East 91, Imperial Highway to Green River.
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23: Welcome to What's Cooking today. I am Michael Horn, along with a cast of thousands. Jeremy Dayton, Debbie Barrera, Mike Gary, our executive producer, Courtney Cadera. 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We got a great show lineup for you today, but this is a big day. It's National Sandwich Month, so I brought in our sandwich expert, Jeremy Dayton. Jeremy, this is the time. The concept of the sandwich, this predates the Earl of Sandwich. Come on. That's the real-life 18th century aristocrat who reportedly loved sandwiches, gave them their modern name. But the ancient Jewish sage, Hillel the Elder, not to be confused with Larry the Elder. This was Hillel the Elder, is said to have wrapped lamb meat and bitter herbs between two pieces of matzah during Passover. Early versions of this wrap have been found in Asia and Africa, and this sandwich from those beginnings grew in popularity among aristocrats in the 18th and 19th centuries. Do you make the original, just grabbing the meat and rolling it up and just eating it? Is that what you do?
24: Pretty much. But you just got me salivating for a gyro sandwich made of lamb meat. Oh, I love those.
23: Yeah. Legend has it that the sandwiches were popularly shared. You could hold them in one hand, and so they could have late-night gaming and drinking, carrying on, cavorting around. According to the U.S. Department of Agriculture, a sandwich has to have at least 35% cooked meat and no more than 50% bread. The average kid eats about 1,500 peanut butter and jelly sandwiches before finishing high school. Astronaut John Young once smuggled a corned beef sandwich, listen to this, on board a Gemini flight. Submarine sandwiches are called the hoagie in Philadelphia, the hero in New York. What are they called in Baltimore, where you're from?
24: The hoagies? I don't know. We got a Boog's, a Boog Pal. It's called a Boog's Pit Beef Sandwich, and they are the best.
23: The Boog's Pit Beef.
24: Yeah.
23: There's the Dagwood Sandwich, which was introduced by the cartoonist Chick Young, the creator of the Blondie strip, described the sandwich as a mountainous pile of dissimilar leftovers. Here's some hacks for sandwiches for you to enjoy the month. When you make a BLT, weave the bacon together to avoid the bacon from falling out when you bite into it.
24: Yeah.
23: If you're worried about fridge thieves, like here at the office, Jeremy, where you put your sandwich in the office, get yourself a moldy sandwich bag. The bag isn't really moldy. It only gives the appearance of it. So your lunch looks moldy and spoiled. People stay away from that all day long.
24: Until Tomas comes and throws it out because it looks moldy.
23: That's true. That's true. There you go. Instead of bread or toast, make your breakfast sandwiches with waffles and turn your freshly baked bread over and slice it on the soft side. That helps prevent the squishing the bread. So this is good. Sandwiches are good because it's also National Wellness Month. You know, if you're focusing on self-care, you want to manage stress, promote healthy routines, create wholesome habits in your lifestyle all month long, see how much better you feel. Research has shown self-care helps manage stress and promote happiness. Whether you challenge yourself to maybe some new exercising, new yoga, a new spa treatment, you know, have a small change. There are many ways to make small changes. Increase your water intake, add fruits and veggies to your meals, monitor your sleep. That's what I got to do. Better sleep habits. Join a yoga, walking, aerobics class. Learn to meditate. That can help to a healthy life. What do you do to help yourself be healthier, Jeremy?
24: Well, intermittent fasting is extremely good because then you allow the body to heal itself.
23: I agree with that, and I don't do that enough. That's good. How long do you fast? For a day, it's 12 hours. What do you do?
24: Well, I do a minimum of 12 hours. So I usually have my last meal by 9, and I don't eat again until at least 9 the next day, but usually like noon.
23: There you go. That's a good one. And we've had people on this show telling us that very exact fact.
24: Yep.
23: J.D. Jeremy Dayton knows what it's all about. All right, settle back. We got a lot of show here to talk about. Stay with us here on What's Cooking Today. Thanks for joining us. I know you have choices for talk radio. Thanks for taking the choice and spending time with us here on What's Cooking Today. We'll be back.
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0: Welcome back here to What's Cooking Today, the nation's food, wine, travel, health, wealth, and entertainment show. Thanks for joining us. I'm Michael Horn. Where are we headed in our next segment?
1: We have former personal chef for President George W. Bush, Matthew Wendell. He's giving us recipes from the President's Ranch.
0: This is good. Chef Matthew Wendell, the former, is it Wendell or Wendell? Wendell, is that correct, Chef?
2: It depends on where you're from, but we say Wendell in Texas.
0: Wendell, that's what I'm saying. Come on, Wendell. Sounds good. Like a Winchester. Wendell, you got it right there.
2: Right.
0: The Chef Matthew is a former personal chef for President George W. Bush. He's an author. He's got this book, Recipes from the President's Ranch. So we invited him on our show, and he was Assistant Chief of Protocol and General Manager of the Blair House of at the Department of State. Tell us about the Blair House. What's that all about?
2: Well, the Blair House, I'm still currently the manager of the Blair House. And the Blair House is the president's guest house. It is for the heads of state that are invited to stay there and have a meeting with the president. We also have many diplomatic corps functions.
0: Oh, this is great. So you're still, I'm telling you, once a chef, once a great chef. But I don't know if you were always just once a chef. Let's get into the background of Matthew Wendell here, the chef. He's a man, you started with humble beginnings, from what I understand here. A lot of hard work, a desire to fulfill your call of duty. Did you begin as an investigator with the Texas Board of Veterinary Medical Examiners? Is that how you started? Were you in that line of work?
2: Well, after college, I actually worked for the state attorney general in Texas and investigated consumer fraud. And I wanted to be a Ralph Nader type person. Then I moved on to the board of veterinary medical examiners, and was chief of enforcement. Then I decided that there was something missing in my life, and then I needed to go back to my roots and my food roots and quit my job and became a cater waiter cook around town in Austin, and that's when I met then Governor George Bush.
0: So you meet the Governor George Bush at the time in Texas. Obviously, this guy must have fallen in love with your food, because you then, when he becomes president, become elevated to the White House. What was it that caught his fancy? Was it something special you made? I'm just kind of curious.
2: I think it was my mom's cinnamon rolls that I used to make.
0: Oh, boy.
2: That he really liked.
0: They like buns. They still like buns, I guess, right? Don't they have some kind of special bun that they make?
2: Oh, yeah. They like cinnamon rolls. They like pies, cobblers, you know, real down home.
0: Yeah. Comfort food.
2: Right.
0: So you can tell that. I met President Bush one time, not the first, but the second, as we're talking about here. And what a charming gentleman. I'm telling you, he was just great to talk to. You felt like you knew him all your life when you sit and talk. Am I right? When you met him at the restaurant, he must have been that way all his life.
2: Oh, yeah. That's the way he is. I mean, what you see is what you get. He's just the most engaging person, wants to know all about you, and doesn't forget you.
0: That's the key. See, I like to know all about you, and then I tend to forget, so I always try to remember certain facts. And I think we've had you on the show in the past, and as I recall, you had a connection somehow with the Czech Republic, because I've got, you know, Czech culture in my background there. And what was it that you were doing with the Czech Republic?
2: Well, I got in the second year at the White House, they loaned me out to the ambassador of the Czech Republic. They were having a NATO summit, or Prague summit in Prague, and so they wanted me to go over there and help the ambassador and his staff prepare for the summit.
0: How long were you there?
2: So I was there a glorious 4 months. I mean, it was great.
0: That's a great place, isn't it? You go into those museums, you go into the Prague Castle, you go to those museums, you see Mozart's manuscripts and instruments, people's violins, famous people, and it says, don't take any pictures. You can't have time to take a picture. Your mouth is agape because you're looking and saying, like, whoa, that's what was written here so many years ago, right? I mean, there's so much history and heritage.
2: Oh, it was incredible. I mean, it's still an incredible place. I've been back many, many times. I just loved it there, and that's part of my background.
0: Did you have kolache and some of those great things there, and some of the pastries that they had, the hostkas, the breads?
2: Oh, yes. I grew up making kolaches with my mom.
0: Come on. So, your mom's Czech? Are you kidding me? I forgot that part.
2: Well, my father's Czech. My mom's French. So,
0: whoa, she learned quick.
2: Yeah, it was quite a mixture.
0: That's it. Well, yexomash then, my brother. Glad to have you on board. You're welcome here anytime on the show. Yeah, Dubs, there you go. See, you guys, how are you? This is good. Now, let's get into this whole thing. You've written this book, which I'm telling you, it's an incredible book to look at. Recipes from the President's Ranch. Food people like to eat. We already mentioned there's comfort food. So you get on board, you get to the White House. It's got to be overwhelming when you get into the White House at first. I mean, it does kind of take your breath away, I'm imagining.
2: Well, it was totally surreal. I mean, before that, I'd started my own company on the side and was working for the governor as well. And I was just so busy. I mean, in that last December, I had 31 events going on. And when he asked me to go, he asked me 2 years before that if I would consider going with him. And then I never mentioned it again. And then when he decided to run, he asked me again if I was still on board. I said, of course I am. And then he said, all right, we won. And he said, let's go. So it was all a whirlwind getting up there and getting acclimated to the big city, because I was a boy from Texas, from a small town.
0: So what town are you from in Texas?
2: I'm from a little town called Danbury, Texas, with one blinking light.
0: Probably got a polka band if you got a Czech father, because there's a lot of Czechs that live in Texas. Am I correct?
2: Oh, yes, lots. And we've got one of the best restaurants in the county.
0: What do you have? What's the restaurant there?
2: It's called Phillips Cafe, and that's where I got my first job at a restaurant in junior high. I was the dishwasher and the salad maker.
0: At Phillips Cafe. And what town is that again, so I can remember that?
2: Danbury, Texas.
0: Danbury, right?
2: Right.
0: Danbury, Texas. That's good. Now, I'm going to just get off topic a little, because today's National Pancake Day. Are they having specials on pancakes there at Phillips Cafe? And if so, what would a pancake from Texas appear to be or look like?
2: I'm not sure if they are or not. I know their specialty is chicken fried steak and fried shrimp.
0: There you go. They probably got some kind of pork dish or whatever. It's some good Czech stuff over there, and dumplings would have to be there. So yeah. We got to hold you over. Can you hang on here for another segment?
2: Sure.
0: Okay, good. So the book is Recipes from the President's Ranch, Food People Like to Eat. And the author is the former personal chef for President George W. Bush, Matthew Wendell. So where do we get it? Where's the book available?
2: Well, it's available at the White House Historical Association online or on Amazon. And I might say that it's in its sixth printing.
0: Wow. We're going to find out what's in that book when we come back. And how do we follow you? Do you have a website? Are you on social media?
2: I actually don't have social media.
0: All right, so we're just going to get this book. That's why we grabbed you. He was undercover, ladies and gentlemen, and we brought the good chef, Matthew Wendell, back with us here. Check out this book. We'll have more straight ahead. Recipes from the President's Ranch, Food People Like to Eat.
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4: Downey has stalled out big rig on the 105 eastbound just past Bellflower Boulevard. Second lane from the left has been plugged up. That drive is slow moving away from Lakewood Boulevard. Also a crash. This is on the 405 southbound coming up on La Tejera. The clearing, it is off to the right shoulder now, and traffic's been pretty slow moving away from about the 10. Also in Elysian Park, a stall to watch out for. 110 southbound Academy Road. Left lane blocked with a backup off of the 5.
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0: Welcome back here to What's Cooking Today, the nation's food, wine, travel, health, wealth, and entertainment show. And we've got a great guest to help us celebrate, former personal chef for President George W. Bush, Matthew Wendell. He's got a book out, Recipes from the President's Ranch. Now, he was the White House secretary, but these are actually recipes in this book that not only probably were at the White House, but also from the ranch. Did you work at the ranch first before you went to the White House? That's when he first met you?
1: Well, I first worked at the governor's mansion. Inauguration day.
0: Okay.
1: Then worked there for 6 years until we went to the White House. And I took care of them at the ranch and managed the ranch house and also Camp David.
0: You're amazing. And you're still the assistant chef of protocol. You're the general manager of the Blair House at the Department of State. So you're still anchoring there in Washington. But what inspired you? We got the book. It's such a great and smart idea. What inspired you to begin with to write recipes from the President's Ranch? Were they just the recipes? Did you create them yourself? Were they some family recipes? Was it a combination of both?
1: Well, what inspired me actually was Mrs. Bush.
0: Really?
1: Yeah, before we went to Washington, she says, you know, you need to write all this stuff down and write a cookbook about your experiences at the end of it. So I said, sure, okay, that sounds like a great idea. And the recipes are some of my family favorites, some of their family favorites, and then a combination of recipes I just came up with or adapted for different situations and stuff. So the
0: focus of the cookbook was the everyday food enjoyed by the Bush family at home, at the White House, etc. But there's also favorite recipes from that family and some favorite recipes from your family. So highlight some of the favorite dishes of the Bush family and maybe some of the moments that you first learned about them or found that they were tied into some kind of celebration.
1: Well, Mrs. Bush was a good cook in her day, and she loved collecting recipes. She even had recipes from her mother and her grandmother, and one of the recipes is featured in the book is Mrs. Bush's peach cream pie, because Texas has the greatest peaches when they're in season. And
0: wow,
1: this is just a very simple peach cream pie, and they loved it, and they had it all the time. I even served it for when some world leaders would come visit.
0: Peach, I love peaches, so this is great. They have a cherry pie. I mean, we're talking the month of presidents here. We got George Washington, I'm sure, cut that cherry tree down, so they say. Is there a cherry pie that was a favorite?
1: Well, there isn't a cherry pie, but there's a blueberry pie because,
0: ooh,
1: you know, they're from Maine.
0: Yep.
1: So the senior Bush would always send down a ton of fresh blueberries in the summer, and so I'd make this blueberry pie. But I'm sure it could be adapted to cherry pie.
0: And you also probably meant the senior Bush, who was the former president as well, too. Did you ever surprise him sometime with maybe some kind of broccoli dish? Because we know how much he loved broccoli.
1: I don't remember having broccoli at all at the ranch or Camp David.
0: So nobody in the family was particular to broccoli. Okay. That's good stuff. And what about, you talk about in the book, the kind of the gatherings and the interactions with world leaders. And do you tie that in with the recipes? I made this recipe because this guy was here from such and such country or whatever.
1: Well, you know, the Bushes like to feature Texas ranch food. So
0: there you go.
1: We had, for lunch, we often had these smoky cheeseburgers.
0: Oh, I heard about those. Those were like a favorite. And that was your creation, or was that a Bush family recipe?
1: No, that was my creation, because they wanted a smoky cheeseburger, and I figured that, you know, eating a cheeseburger with barbecue sauce on it was going to be very messy for leaders when they're
0: right,
1: having lunch together. So I put the barbecue sauce inside the meat.
0: Ooh.
1: Next to them. So you get
0: so it juiced
1: flavor
0: it up as well as gives it that flavor, right?
1: Right, right. Makes it tender. And Mrs. Bush loved cheeseburgers, so
0: those and was she okay to work with in the kitchen? Was she, you know, or did she say, "Let's throw a little of this in there"?
1: Not really. She just let me go. I mean, when she first asked me to cook for the first leader coming to visit, I said, are you sure you want me to do it? I'm not a professional chef. She's like, yes, you do it. You can do it. So I was very humbled by that and her faith in me.
0: That's really good. Okay, hang on. We're going to come right back with you because I want to wrap this up. And I think, yeah, we can do this. And I want to make sure we get how to get the book. And I got a couple other quick questions for you. Our guest is here with us today. Former personal chef for President George W. Bush, Matthew Wendell. Recipes from the President's Ranch. 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
4: 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Daniel Martindale has more.
5: That's according to LA City Councilmember Adrian Nazarian. Toluca Lake residents downhill from the theme park have been complaining about riders' screams for weeks now, saying they go on for hours each day. And this is with the ride not even fully opened yet. It does not yet have an official opening date. Some residents tell the LA Times it sounds like someone getting murdered. Nazarian says construction of the new sound barriers will be completed by early September.
4: And one person was hospitalized after a police chase ended with a crash last night. It happened in Wilmington at just after 8:30 p.m. when LAPD tried to pull over a stolen Hyundai. The driver fled, and about a minute later, the stolen car crashed into a Chevy SUV. Few details have been released. That's the latest. I'm Jordan Christmas.
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6: Studio City, South 101, crowding up from Colton Water to the 170-134 split. And then in Hollywood, away from Santa Monica Boulevard into downtown Los Angeles. It's kind of crowded in Culver City, South 405, leaving the 10 to the 90 and Anaheim Hills, eastbound side of the 91. That's where I'm seeing a slow drive at Weir Canyon, heading towards Green River. Crash in Fontana on the 10 westbound past Citrus. They're clearing it out of lanes. Delays are backing up away from Sierra.
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Welcome back at our program here. What's cooking today? The nation's food, wine, travel, health, wealth, and entertainment show. I'm Michael Horn with Madison Hernandez and our guest, former personal chef for President George W. Bush, Matthew Wendell. His book is called Recipes from the President's Ranch. And along with being the former personal chef for President George W. Bush at the Governor's Mansion,

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2: Eaton recipe in the book is the chocolate chip cookies that I came up with.
3: Hold on a second. Hang on. Okay. A chef that includes the chocolate chip cookies gets our applause here on the What's Cooking Today show, Chef. So what's special about your chocolate chip cookies? Go ahead. Continue.
2: Well, for one, they have...
3: Wait a minute. Chef, come back. Sydney, did we lose the chef? Somebody talk to me. Tell me what's going on. Where are we? Hello. Well, thank you. Well, let's see if we get put them back.
2: Here.
3: Okay, thank you. Chef, just when you said they have something, somebody cut you off. So go ahead. What do they have?
2: They have Texas pecans.
3: Yeah.
2: That's one thing.
3: Yeah, that's
2: Texas
3: good.
2: Pecan halves.
3: That's good.
2: I also include an extra egg yolk to the recipe, which makes them rise more. And I put both butter and butter flavor shortening, because the shortening and the butter melt at different temperatures, and one makes the cookie soft, the other makes the cookie little air pockets and crispy. So
3: this makes this book well worth the dollars to get that recipe for the ultimate, the chocolate chip cookies. Yeah, they can be crisp sometimes in a crisp mood, but for the most part, you got to have that soft, wonderful, doughy goodness of a chocolate chip cookie. And did the Bush family enjoy these when you put these together? I bet the plate lasted about 2 seconds at the White House. Am I right?
2: I made so many batches of cookies on a weekend. One weekend, we had President Fox from Mexico there. And I just made a big batch of cookies, and they were eating them. And President Fox asked President Bush if there were any more cookies. He said, sure, take them all. So he gave them all.
3: Take them all. It sounds like him. He had the Texas Rangers for many years, the Bush family. And I went there for an event one time and asked if I could get tickets. They didn't know who I was. I was at CRN. They didn't even know what CRN was. They gave me the greatest seats and sat me down. I thought, this is a great family. So I always remember those things. Did you cook other things that other presidents like Ronald Reagan loved? That would be Jelly Bellies that he had. How about Abraham Lincoln, chicken fricassee, clam chowder for John F. Kennedy? Are those recipes buried somewhere in the White House that you were able to pull them out?
2: Well, I have a lot of White House cookbooks.
3: Really?
2: Really old cookbooks. But I didn't, because the Bushes had their favorites. I did cook every time the senior Bush would come. We would have to have chicken fried steak because that was one of his favorites.
3: That's a good country, good comfort food recipe. Franklin Roosevelt liked grilled cheese sandwiches. Lyndon Johnson. Lyndon Johnson as president. He had a favorite. It was Fresca. Am I right? He liked that drink, Fresca?
2: Yeah. We did have a lot of grilled cheese sandwiches. The president liked that.
3: See, I like those as well, too. William, how about this one? William Harrison and James Garfield liked a good squirrel soup. Did you ever whip one of those up for the Bush?
2: We didn't really have many squirrels at the ranch.
3: they were on the other side of the hallway in the Senate. Okay, I said that. Thank you very much. Thank you very much. Thank you for the straight line. Gerald Ford liked English muffins, and Barack Obama here, this was after your time, he brought broccoli back into the White House. I knew there was something going on there. Broccoli is his favorite food. Okay, so this is good stuff. The whole thing gets together here, because if we take your book, we could have like a President's Day festival or included in our meals, where we maybe on a particular president's birthday or something, we could honor it by putting something together from your cookbook, because it's got comfort food and it was at the White House, right?
2: Yeah, comfort food. We fed all the leaders who came to the ranch or Camp David.
3: That's good. And your favorite recipe, is there one that you love that you would...

0: make for yourself? No one knows. It's 12 midnight. You've worked late. What do you make up? What do you put together?
1: My mother's fried chicken.
0: There you go. Let's see. That's it. The mother's fried chicken. And with dumplings. You mentioned dumplings.
1: Yeah, chicken and dumplings for my grandmother.
0: Yeah. Did you ever have those tomato dumplings or dill dumplings where they make the gravy and they pour it on the dumplings?
1: No, I haven't, but they sound really good.
0: I went to the Czech Republic once, and it was in, around Prague, and then we went back east of in the country with a great, this was like my daughter, myself, and the guides, and they would go in the restaurant and say, what do you want? It was like the time of my life. I felt like I was president, and I said, dumplings with tomato gravy, and they'd make it up. All right, we got to get this book out to everybody. This book is fantastic. It is Matthew Wendell's book here. It's recipes from the President's Ranch, food people like to eat. Get it at Amazon and bookstores everywhere. Thanks so much for being with us.
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0: boys busting some notes here as we welcome you back here to What's Cooking Today, the nation's food, wine, travel, health, wealth, and entertainment show. Michael Horn, Kara Harbstreet, welcome to the broadcast.
1: And thanks so much for having me.
0: Oh, it's great to have you because we like potatoes on this show, and I think you do too. We're going to be talking about potatoes. This Kara Harbstreet is a nationally recognized food and nutrition expert, and she's also an intuitive eating and registered dietitian. What is an intuitive eating registered dietitian? What do you do, Kara?
1: Well, as a dietitian with this approach, we really put the focus on flavor and enjoyment versus an emphasis on restricted dieting. And that is great news for anyone like us who really enjoys potatoes. I'm so excited to share more.
0: Talk to us. Back in 2016, you founded a private practice and began focusing on sports nutrition and what we just talked about, intuitive eating. Why? What was the cause there? Something you saw was needed?
1: Well, as a former athlete myself, I really made the connection between performance and what we eat. And with potatoes being a complex carb, I mean, they quickly became one of my favorites. So recognizing that nutrition comes together with a delicious, flavorful package, it's a win-win situation.
0: Tell me about the potato. You know, a lot of people sit there and go, oh, I got to stay away from potatoes. It's all carbohydrates. I could only do protein. Stay away. But yet, other people say that potatoes are really the place where you go because it has more nutrients and things of that nature. Why should people include more potatoes in their diets?
1: Well, I'm happy to clear the air on all the confusion. I get so many questions from my clients about the same things, but you're absolutely right. Potatoes offer a ton of benefits. Not only are they that nutritional powerhouse for us, they're also affordable. They have that long shelf life and very quick and easy to cook at home. So those nutrients are one of the best things about them, and I'm happy to share more. As far as the vitamin C, we're getting nearly a third of our vitamin C for the day. Potatoes also have the most potassium out of the 20 most popular fruits and vegetables. And if you're interested in that protein component, you'll be glad to know that potatoes also have 3 grams of plant-based protein per serving.
0: Boy, you rang the bell. Look at the tote board up there. We got 10 items up there on the board already from our guest Kara Harbstreet there. So potatoes can be a complete just meal all by themselves, and then it really shines. Am I correct?
1: Well, I'm a big fan of all the preparations. It's nearly impossible to pick a favorite, but they do work well in the side dishes. You can't beat your classic baked potato or mashed potatoes. We've got a couple of cooking methods that can really speed up your prep time for either of those options. But if you're more interested in that all-in-one approach, there's some great recipes online for those options as well. You can find them at potatogoodness.com/withkara.
0: It sounds to me like potatoes are very nutritious. You mentioned vitamin C. What else is in there again?
1: Well, we've also got our potassium, so another key nutrient.
0: Good.
1: And another one I haven't mentioned yet is fiber, so another one that keeps us feeling fuller longer. And the great news about cooked potatoes is that as they cool, they develop more resistant starch, which can be beneficial for gut health.
0: Yeah, so this is good. So what now? See, you're talking about fiber. You're talking about everybody. Potassium. Sometimes you get those cramps in your legs and all that kind of stuff, and you need to get all these nutrients in there. A lot come from the potato, and this potato grows in the ground. But is it a root or is it a tubular kind of plant? What class of plant family does it come from?
1: Well, I think a lot of people forget that potatoes are a vegetable. And so when we're thinking about those key nutrients, you know, fiber is one that most of us, you know, don't get enough of. Same thing with vegetables. This is a really easy and tasty way to incorporate just a few extra servings than you might be getting otherwise.
0: There's a lot of ways to prepare potatoes. What are some of your, well, let's call them hacks. What are some of your cooking hacks with potatoes?
1: Well, I've got a great time-saving hack that you might be interested in. This comes to roasting or using an air fryer to prep our potatoes. So my hack here is you want to make sure everything is about the same size. I find that when this happens, you get this nice, even cooking, delicious browning, which just adds even more flavor to your finished dish. And this can be done in the oven, on a sheet pan, or, like I said, in the air fryer, which is a really popular appliance that a lot of folks have at home now.
0: Give me a couple of recipes now. What do you got for us?
1: Well, so while we're on the topic of roasting, what I have in front of me is a roasted turkey and herbed potato dish. Now, this is an all-in-one meal that is incredibly versatile. You can swap out the protein or add a few other vegetables you like. But again, this is a great head start for the rest of your meals. Just toss a few extra potatoes on that sheet pan, and you're set for the week. And then finally, this is a freezer-friendly option with our Tuscan kale and potato soup. I really love this one, again, for the versatility. You can go plant-based, you can bulk up the protein, but when you portion it out into individual containers, it's so easy to freeze and then simply reheat and serve whenever you're ready to enjoy.
0: Yeah, this is good stuff. I got to tell you, Kara Harbstreet is our guest. We're talking about potatoes, and they are a nutritional powerhouse. But when we're talking soup, I have to tell you, I broadcast one time. Actually, it was a couple of times I was at the Rose Parade, but I broadcast once and snuck into the CBS tent, their food tent. And it was cold. It was New Year's Day. I was doing a radio broadcast, and they had the greatest potato soup I ever had in my life. You think about your tomatoes. You think about chicken soup. You think about split pea. Potato soup has to be number one, I'm telling you, on the list. And then you got Tuscan kale and potato soup. You got green chili corn and potato chowder. Kara, where do we get more information here on the fabulous potato? I want to get these recipes and more information. Where do I go?
1: So head online. We've got everything compiled easily for you at potatogoodness.com/withkara. 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We've also got more information about the nutrition and health benefits of potatoes.
0: All right. 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
2: Mid-City, it's kind of slow on the 10 eastbound, crowding up at La Cienega, delays and stretches towards the 110. Some slow traffic in Studio City, South 101, Coldwater Canyon to the 170, 134 split, and a crowd's up ahead in Hollywood from Melrose to the 110. Also, let's look at the drive in Fontana. An earlier wreck wrapping up 10 westbound past Citrus. Looks like they've cleared it out of the left lane, and traffic's quickly recovering, getting away from Sierra.
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0: Welcome back here to What's Cooking Today, the nation's food, wine, travel, health, wealth, and entertainment show. Michael Horn, Mike Geary, Jeremy Dayton, everybody here for us today. It's International Peace Month. This is a big deal this month. Apparently, International Peace Month really started back after the First World War, and International Peace Month was born after a series of tragic miscalculations. World War I, the war killed millions, ravaged Europe on a scale once considered unthinkable, and the war not only set the stage for a century of violence and conflict, but forever altered the human mindset. Well, that's been going on since the beginning of time here in our society. But if you want to find out more, you can read a lot of books about the Great War, World War I, All Quiet on the Western Front by E.M. Remarque, Baths of Glory by Humphrey Cobb. It's about corruption and injustice in the military. It was the basis for Stanley Kubrick's classic film Paths of Glory, by the way. The Great War in Modern Memory by Paul Fussell. Study of how the war changed Western culture. The Guns of August by Barbara Tuchman, a poignant story of how the war started. And Johnny Got His Gun by Dalton Trumbo. It's a look at the horrors of war through the perspective of one soldier. So check that out. Now, from war, or rather International Peace Month and trying to alleviate war, we go to Romance Awareness Month. August. Put some spark back in that relationship. Add some excitement. You know? Plan the unexpected. Surprise your significant other with a date night. Just a few clues as to the destination. Make the evening fun, spontaneous, memorable. Maybe it's a note that you clip to a single flower saying you'll pick her up at 7 and to wear sandals. Really, is that all? It ends up with a picnic on the beach. That is, if the beach is open and you can go to the beach during the pandemic. Or it could be a text to him as you're in the mood for takeout. Be ready in an hour. Then a 3-hour road trip later and you're at your nearest drive-in theater eating hot wings under the stars. That is, if your drive-in theater is open during the pandemic. It's kind of tough to be romantic with everything closed, Jeremy.
1: Yeah, but hey, we should tell all the listeners, if you want Michael Horn to record a sexy voice message for the object things of your affection, just call us here at CRN and we'll make those arrangements.
0: The simple things mean so much more than elaborate gifts. Maybe a wrapped mint, wrapped up, slipped into the pocket with an encouraging message of the day, like, don't forget to take the trash out. That's a good thing.
1: Thinking of you, baby.
0: Thank you. I'm thinking of you too, Jeremy. Toasting each other's success, basking in the glow. Spend some quiet time with each other. Read books, do chores, sleep. That's a good one. Check it out. Romance Awareness Month. And then there's Motorsports Awareness Month. The romantic and the calm to the craziness. This is, you want to educate people and participants in motorsports about safety. Each year, 40,000 families suffer tragedy at the deaths of serious injury to kids from ATV accidents. So motorsport safety courses are available for motorcyclists, ATV riders, all types of professional amateur racers to reduce the number of injuries that the enthusiasts endure. You can go to your local chapter of ABATE, A-B-A-T-E, that's the American Bikers Aim Towards Education, is recommended to take a safety course, A-B-A-T-E, ABATE. Are you an ATV rider or anything like that, Jeremy, JT?
1: No, when I traveled, I got a four-wheeler, like in Greece and Spain, and that was fun. Actually, no, not in Spain, but Greece, all over the islands.
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11: Mid-City, it's kind of slow on that 10 eastbound, crowding up at La Cienega, delays and stretches towards the 110. Some slow traffic in Studio City, South 101, Coldwater Canyon to the 170, 134 split, and it crowds up ahead in Hollywood from Melrose to the 110. Also, let's look at the drive in Fontana. Earlier wreck wrapping up 10 westbound past Citrus. Looks like they've cleared it out of the left lane. And traffic's quickly recovering, getting away from Sierra.
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32: 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That's a massive signal. We're also broadcasting live on video every single day. You can watch us do the show. You can comment in the chat room. You can react to the stories along with us. It's all for you at johnnydontlike.com. Takes you right to the YouTube channel, johnnydontlike.com. While you're there, subscribe so you can see all of our content, including all of our on-demand content and the accountability podcast. Hit the like button and hit that bell. The bell means you'll get notified every single time we'll go live, so you won't just have to remember, oh yeah, it's noon. It's time for John and Randy. And Johnny, before I get started, we got something in the mailbag. And I don't mean the email address. I mean someone actually sent us mail. And it was a package that was sent to us. A listener. Listener Jim in Temple City said, John and Randy, I don't know anyone more deserving than you guys to have your own Katie Porter bobblehead doll.
33: Oh, my. What minor league baseball game did he have to see to get that?
34: Winner, winner, chicken dinner.
32: It was obviously from her time in Congress. I'm guessing he did not make it because it has a label from the Salvation Army on the bottom of it, so it's secondhand. But the studio here at KABC has now been adorned with a Katie Porter bobblehead doll. And I was afraid to even bring this up, but it's a very nice gesture as to what are they going to send us next.
33: Now, hold that up one more time for those watching on YouTube. Because that is a Katie Porter bobblehead doll, it's not called a bobblehead doll. Are you aware of that?
32: What is it called?
33: A nutcracker.
34: Why do you have to watch porn in the living room?
33: Merry Christmas.
32: I feel like Seneca Scott with his puppets.
33: is telephone number 1-800-222-5222. Here with an update on California's, well, I'm not going to call it high-speed rail because none of it exists, but let's just call it the bullet train in theory, Mr. Randy Wang.
32: There was an explosive report posted late last night from our friend Julie Watts at CBS News Investigates. She actually posted this as an X article, so you can watch it, you can read it by going to X at Julie Watts TV, which you should all subscribe to. I just realized I didn't write a lower third for this. We're going to call it Still No Train. And check out Julie Watts's article. I'm so fast at this. There we go. Here's the thing. Johnny, you remember how when Gavin Newsom at the beginning of the second Trump administration said, we're going to be sending a whole bunch of money to Attorney General Bob Bonta.
34: Bob Bonta.
32: So Bob Bonta can file lawsuit after lawsuit after lawsuit after lawsuit against the federal government and pretty much be in a press conference almost on a daily basis. In fact, I think Bob Bonta had another one of those today. Some of those lawsuits have been successful. Some of them have been challenged. But only one was straight up withdrawn. And that was when Gavin Newsom and Bobbert Bonta sued the federal government for cutting $4 billion of high-speed rail funding. They said this was purely political. This was revenge and retaliation against the state of California. And the president himself definitely made it seem that that was going on with how he will trash high-speed rail any chance he gets, notably because it's a disaster. But Julie Watts found out that there is much, much more to this story when it comes to why it was $4 billion, why it was cut, and most importantly, why Gavin and Bonta decided to drop this lawsuit late last year.
33: You notice when they file the lawsuit, they make a lot of noise and they generate a lot of attention. But when they realize there's no merit to their lawsuits and they withdraw the lawsuits, you don't hear a peep out of these people.
32: And this one is specifically, again, I highly recommend that you read the entire article that's on Julie Watts's Twitter, x.com/JulieWattsTV. If you want to know why it was $4 billion that the federal government cut from the high-speed rail, it's because when Biden was president, he had promised $4 billion to the high-speed rail. But that wasn't no strings attached money. There was a very important string, and that string was very simply that the California high-speed rail had until December 31st of 2024 to secure a contract for the actual train for the high-speed rail, something that as of August 3rd, 2026, they still have not done.
33: Of course, because that train is never going to be completed, ever. Whenever they rework how much it's going to cost, I always tell people, don't even think about that in dollars. Don't think about it in Bitcoin. Think about it in bananas, because apes will be controlling the world by the time they actually get done with this project.
32: We told the Biden administration in a federal contract that we would have the train purchased. We didn't need to have it all built, but we needed to have a contract for the plane and a design. And guess what? That never happened. In fact, the new CEO at the time, Ian Chowdhury, the guy that had all those questions about the domestic, was very silent about if we were even working on a design contract for the actual train. We are now supposed to be like 7 years away from Fresno and Merced to Wasco, and we don't have any train and we don't have any track.
33: I think the plan all along was for Biden to be reelected, and any strings that are attached to this money would result in a waiver being given to the state of California. And the waiver would allow us to continue to collect the money without having to produce a train that people can actually ride, because that's never going to happen. What they didn't anticipate was that Donald Trump would win the election, enforce the contract as written, and cut off the money.
32: In fact, there was supposed to be a board meeting where the high-speed rail authority would secure the contract that was required to get this federal money. And that board meeting was canceled.
33: Well, this is what they always do. They have a persecution complex. Whenever they don't get what they want, it's never because it's a bad idea. It's because they're being picked on by Donald Trump and the federal government. This is what they told us about the investigation into the Newsoms. They said it was a political witch hunt. And they conveniently leave out the fact that the investigation started under the Joe Biden administration, and it started when a California whistleblower sent information to a California office. The investigation was started in California, not in Washington, D.C. Their own claims don't hold up, but they continue to repeat them over and over and over again. Same thing with the bullet train. We were getting the money cut because we're getting picked on by Donald Trump because he'd rather spend the money on his reflecting pool. Well, guess what? None of that had anything to do with it. We did not fulfill our obligations in the contract, and they cut off the funds the way they were supposed to. It is as simple as that.
32: And you got to ask yourself, well, then with that $4 billion we were getting from the feds that was supposed to be to secure a contract for the train, where did that money go? Where has the majority of the money gone towards this project outside of digging a bunch of holes that will never get filled?
33: Maybe that went to Dana Williamson's liver, too.
32: So it was a big, bold proclamation. Bobbert Bonta putting out a press conference that we are suing the federal government over their immoral cuts to California's high-speed rail and a cleaner, greener future. But 2 weeks before Christmas in 2025, without any press conference, just a notification with the courts, California dropped its lawsuit. The only lawsuit against the feds they have dropped. And we all were wondering what it is. Well, it's because this one was a loser upon arrival, thanks to what we know now from Julie Watts, that yes, the high-speed rail was supposed to fulfill their end of the deal with the federal government, the former federal government, specifically for securing a contract for the train, and they have not done. By the way, a couple of weeks later, Gavin Newsom holds in Bakersfield, where the podium said, laying the tracks, building the future. They still haven't been laying the tracks yet.
33: You know, we know that Bob Bonta is corrupt as attorney general. We know that Bob Bonta is the king of the cliches. We know that Bob Bonta has no ethics. But one of the things that we forget about Bob Bonta is that he is a horrible attorney, too. Because if you were an attorney who knew the basics about the law, wouldn't you tell Gavin Newsom when he asked you to file this lawsuit, guess what? We're in violation of the contract. And not only would we lose, but we would be embarrassed. So let's not do this. But instead of saying that, Bob Bonta just marches right along with Gavin Newsom and files this lawsuit. We're all lucky that this guy is not a criminal defense attorney, because if you were accused of a crime and Bob Bonta was representing you, you'd get the gas chamber.
1: Every type of leadership is about meeting the moment and rising to the occasion. And this is what's required. And so we're stepping up and getting it done.
32: Listener Jay DeStefa writes in, are John and Randy saying that I cannot take the high-speed rail from San Francisco to Los Angeles on Friday? It was to be completed in 2020.
33: Yeah. If you want memories of riding the high-speed rail, I suggest dropping acid.
32: The train contract is still to be determined. We do not have it. And once you have the contract, you need 4 years to build the train and 2 years to test it. So even if they fulfilled that deal today, it's another 6 years until it's operational, which means as much as they keep saying we're getting this Central Valley line that nobody's asking for by 2033, based on what we're doing right now, not laying the track, still don't even have a contract for the train. John, what are the chances that the Merced to Wasco line is even done by 2033?
33: Well, Chick Hearn would say slim and none, and Slim just left the building.
32: It is an excellent piece. The link to the article on CBS News is there as well. Julie Watts, one of the best reporters in the state of California, holding the state of California accountable and letting us all know why Gavin and Bob Bonta decided to just kind of drop that lawsuit against the feds because the feds were completely in the right of clawing back that $4 billion because not only are we wasting that money and putting it in all kinds of unnecessary things and overpaying contractors with change orders, what have you, we also weren't fulfilling the basics of the deal. We're going to give you money to buy a train, and then you don't buy the train.
33: Well, and then you look at the budget where they claim they don't have the money they need for education. They don't have the money they need for fire mitigation. They claim they don't have the money they need for any number of other projects, health care. Okay, if you don't have the money, that means you either need to raise revenue, which is people need to do better on the stock market so more money comes in, or you raise taxes, which they love to do, or you need to cut somewhere and redirect that money to more important priorities. I cannot believe that we're still spending money on high-speed rail, given the fact that no one in the state with a brain in their head thinks that train will actually ever be completed. If you want to find money without having to raise taxes or without having to hope that the stock market does better, you can do it real fast. All you have to do is cut bait on the bullet train. Yet for whatever reason, they refuse to do it. And I'm convinced that the only reason that we have that stupid project in the first place is because Jerry Brown feels inferior to his father. His father gave us our freeway grid. His father gave us the state university system. His father gave us our water. His father gave us a lot of the infrastructure that we use in California today. And then Jerry comes along in the 70s with a minimalist approach and buys into the theory, if you don't build it, they won't come. That was back before global warming, when overpopulation was a thing that they all bought into. So we didn't build anything in California for a long time. And because of that, our infrastructure is in abysmal shape. So Jerry doesn't want to be remembered for that. So, okay, fine. Let's build something big. Let's build something grand. Let's build something that everyone will look at in the future when I am dead and gone, and it will remind them of me. And to Jerry, that was the bullet train. That's what he wanted for his legacy. Well, how long has it been since Jerry Brown has been governor?
32: 8 years.
33: Okay. Can we stop playing this game and feeding his ego and just cut off a project that is obviously never going to happen?
32: Well, at this point, this isn't even Jerry's baby anymore. This is Gavin's baby, because you remember Gavin very soberly, when he started his term as governor in 2019, was like, I don't think this project's going to actually be a thing. I think we need to cut bait, and then decided to double and triple down to the point where we just extended our cap and trade program, which is part of the reason it's so expensive to buy gasoline in the state of California, for another 20 years. All to fund $1 billion a year going to high-speed rail. And spoiler alert, it's not nearly enough.
33: Well, if high-speed rail is now Gavin's baby, it's time for a late-term abortion. It's the John Phillips Show.
27: 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For one, you're both broke. Stick around, and after the break, John and Randy might just fix one of those. It's the Fix California Hour replay. KABC dependable traffic now.
4: In East LA, we got a stall at the 710 northbound before Whittier. It's on the right shoulder. In Elysian Park, the Dodgers game has the 110 southbound between Stadium Way and Sunset Boulevard closed in the right lane. In Hawthorne, road construction at the 105 eastbound between the 405 and Crenshaw. Lakeview Terrace, there's a crash at the 210 westbound after Osborne. And in Monterey Park, there's a stalled vehicle at the 110 westbound connector to the northbound 710.
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2: 9 new television productions will be awarded through California's Film and TV Tax Credit Program. Daniel Martindale explains.
7: Governor Gavin Newsom's office estimates it will bring more than $608 million in direct production spending to the state, along with more than 1,000 shooting days and more than 3,000 cast and crew jobs. 2 of the 9 projects are being produced by Paramount Skydance. This will make it 179 projects produced with the help of film and television tax credits. The tax program has helped generate more than $7.2 billion in projected economic activity and more than 38,000 cast and crew jobs.
2: Rideshare drivers in California have qualified for unionization. Drivers for Uber and Lyft gathered in L.A. Tuesday, claimed what they called one of the largest new organizing victories in modern labor history. And California may see record high sea levels this year because of El Nino, climate change, and extreme tides. That's the latest. I'm Mark Mayfield.
27: 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Now.
4: The Dodgers game has the 110 southbound between Stadium Way and Sunset Boulevard closed in the right lane, and traffic's backed up about 5 minutes. East LA, there's a stall at the 710 northbound before Whittier. It's on the right shoulder. And in Hawthorne, road construction at the 105 eastbound between the 405 and Crenshaw. Also, Highland Park, an off-ramp is closed at the 110 northbound to Avenue 60, and a stall in Monterey Park at the 10 westbound connector to the northbound 710.
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33: We are learning more details about California Governor Gavin Newsom's tax returns. And Randy, as I was looking through all the news articles about Gavin's taxes over the weekend, I thought to myself, I wonder how many kids in Africa he's claiming to raise. Because if he's doing that, I want to take the list of names and compare it to the list on the roster at Oprah School in Africa and see if they match up.
0: See if there's any cross-referencing there.
33: Because if there is, I think I want to blow the whistle on fraud.
0: Oh, boy. Well, for more on Gavin's taxes, here's a report from KCRA3 in Sacramento and Ashley Zavala.
8: Governor Gavin Newsom allowed us to inspect his most recent tax returns. It's the first time he's done this in 4 years.
10: This comes as he and his wife are
0: So transparent.
33: Very transparent.
10: Currently the targets of a U.S. Department of Justice investigation, and as he's considering a run for president. KCRA3.
0: I love that the top billing is he's under investigation, and the footnote is, oh, yeah, and he's running for president.
10: It was the only TV organization to review these records. Our political director, Ashley Zavala, looked through hundreds of papers.

0: I'm Chris Jakimic. I served in the United States Air Force, and I deployed 3 times. 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
3: 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How does that work? 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
4: This was...
3: Although notably, they got a lot of PSA money during COVID. I know, because our company did not.
4: 718 pages total worth of documents. So just first, the takeaways. The Newsoms are still multimillionaires, which they have been for years because of investments and...
3: And Jenny's family's loaded.
2: And he has access to the Gettys.
4: Newsom's wine and hospitality business. That's mostly all in blind trusts.
3: And he better be making $2 million a year. I see how much they charge for Plump Jack.
2: That company is that profitable, huh?
3: It seems to do well.
2: Is that what Dana Williamson drinks?
3: If she does, she must have been getting paid very well. It's like $200 cabs.
4: Their income over the years has averaged about $2 million a year, according to these tax returns overall.
3: Although for where they live in Marin, that's low income.
4: Boost came in 2021 when they sold their Marin County home, which earned them an extra $1.5 million that year. Now, one of the bigger takeaways in the bigger picture of all of this with the U.S. Department of Justice investigation, the income the Newsoms bring in from Jennifer Siebel Newsom's nonprofit organizations make up a small, if not tiny, fraction of their income, about 10%. One of them, Girls Club Entertainment, has actually been losing money for the last 3 years.
2: Girls Club Entertainment. That sounds like a company that produces barely legal porn.
3: If it's losing money, can they write that off on their taxes?
4: With her other nonprofit, The Representation Project, Siebel Newsom pays herself about $150,000 a year from that.
3: Is that the one that gets the contracts with the schools to show her movies?
2: I think that's it.
3: Great.
4: Also, their income has actually decreased since Newsom became governor. These latest tax returns show there's been an 18% decline in their reported income since 2019. To put that into numbers, for example, their taxable income in 2019 was $1.7 million. In 2024, it was $1.39 million. On California Politics 360, our panel of experts is weighing into this weekend. I asked them, do these tax returns provide a full picture of their benefits and their wealth?
5: Absolutely not.
3: Shangi.
6: Absolutely. Absolutely.
2: How did Gavin make more money as lieutenant governor than he did as governor?
3: Well, he had a lot more free time. And I would imagine as lieutenant governor, there's a lot less restrictions on what you can do while also being lieutenant governor. Because as we've learned, it's not really a job.
2: No, you have nothing to sell.
5: Worked with candidates who are very, very wealthy, and they release their tax returns. And I've had reporters sit there and say, well, where's all the money? Where do they pay taxes?
3: I mean, think about when John Cox ran for governor the last time. You could see his taxes and see how much money he spent on the bear.
5: Well, you know, no surprise to the general public out there, wealthy people have their money all over the place, and it's not necessarily reflected all the time in income taxes, and they can, there's other ways in which to get that information out there or to ask about it, but it just, the full picture is not always painted by what's on your tax returns.
7: Chris, do personal tax income, personal tax returns show like the full picture of how these two benefit?
8: No, because remember, just by its name, an income tax return shows income. Many wealthy individuals, their wealth is in assets, their holdings, whether it's stock, real estate, property, etc.
2: And this is why the SEIU is going after the wealth confiscation. Because if that's what they target, instead of a regular income tax or...

0: whatever, a tax on whatever, capital gains, you're going to force them to sell their stocks. You're going to force them to sell real estate. You're going to force them to have to unload companies so they have the capital available to pay the tax.
1: That tax, by the way, was just endorsed by the California Democratic Party.
0: Shocker.
2: Just the income that they're receiving. But keep in mind that the governor, just like all local and state elected and appointed officials, every year have to file what we call a Form 700, a statement of economic interest that describes in greater detail those assets, not just their income. So there is information available on the assets of the governor and other office holders.
1: Just wait until Gavin Newsom's out of office and then iHeart wants to monetize his podcast and Gavin Newsom's going to start doing ads for penis pills.
3: Now, the Newsoms paid a federal tax rate between 30 to 35%. They also paid hundreds of...
1: I pay more than that. Something's wrong there. Some of my paychecks, and I don't make a lot of money, it's like 40% when I have an endorsement check. Like, what the hell?
3: Thousands of dollars in state taxes in that four-year period. The governor's office tells us they don't have any money in crypto. They also don't have any foreign bank accounts.
4: People may be wondering why release all this information right now.
3: Yeah, I mean, it depends on who you ask in terms of that answer. The governor has promised to release these, even though state law really doesn't require him to at this point since he's no longer running for governor of California. One of our panelists did say the governor wants to be president, and other presidential candidates have already done this. They've already released the returns for the recent years that the governor has released this week. So, I mean, that's another answer. So, yeah.
4: All right, Ashley, thank you.
1: So there you go. Gavin releases his taxes, kind of.
0: So, as she said, there's no requirement that he do this. It is politically helpful, I think, for Gavin Newsom to release his taxes from the point of view of being a candidate for president. I don't think he's worried about how people see him as governor of California. He's moved well beyond that. However, if what you're looking for is you're looking for, I guess, a public relations boost where it looks like you're doing something altruistic, you're doing something that is ethically solid, you're doing something that will prove to Democratic voters that you are a solid, credible candidate and there's nothing in your taxes that are going to, it's going to come back to haunt you should you win the Democratic nomination for president. I don't think this helps him because he put so many squirrely rules on what the reporters can do when they were in the room, how long they could be there, what they could bring with them when they were looking at the taxes. It doesn't look like he's being transparent. It looks like he's playing hide and seek and he's going to rig the game so you can't find the prize. And I don't think anyone looks at the story and goes, yeah, his taxes are clean. Yeah, there's nothing to see in there. You go, oh, he's doing the bare minimum to get the credit, but we don't actually know if there's anything in those taxes that we should be concerned about.
1: Hey, look at this. Jennifer Van Laar writes in on the YouTube chat, Gavin can't get revenue from the podcast while in office. BBF Productions LLC owns the podcast. Gavin and Doug and Shyla Hendrickson own the LLC, and she runs the blind trust too.
0: Very incestuous.
1: I love that Jen's hanging out in the chat. This chat is lively, people.
0: And if you're watching us on YouTube, you can go ahead and participate in that chat too, and definitely hit the like button. It's the John Phillips Show.
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7: In Pacoima, watch out for debris at the 5 northbound after Terrabella Street. The right lane's blocked. It's a tire tread. In Azusa, there's more debris at the 210 westbound before Azusa Avenue. Three middle lanes are blocked there. In Elysian Park, the Dodgers game still has the 110 southbound between Stadium Way and Sunset blocked in the right lane. In Hawthorne, construction at the 105 eastbound between the 405 and Crenshaw. Playa Vista, there's an accident at the 90 eastbound on-ramp from Centinela.
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0: 800-222-5222 is the telephone number. 1-800-222-5222. The Fix California Hour coming up after the news at 1. Here with an update on illegal dumping in the city of Dumpy, Mr. Randy Wang.
3: You know, this has really been an issue for the city of Dumpy. Excuse me.
1: Kevin Jenkins, the city council president of the city of Oakland, is getting a lot of positive attention for his efforts on social media to publicly shame the dumpers. He even wants to rip off Chris Hansen and start calling it To Catch a Dumper. 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
9: In the East Bay now, illegal dumping continues to be a problem, but one Oakland city leader is gaining attention for taking a different approach to stop this illegal activity. ABC 7 Eyewitness News reporter Luz Pena spoke to City Council member Kevin Jenkins about what he's doing. Luz?
10: Yes, Larry, fines for illegal dumping in Oakland range anywhere between $1,500 to $5,000 after multiple offenses.
1: If they get caught.
0: Which is very, very rare.
10: But even these fines are not stopping everyone. So City Council member Jenkins is hoping his strategy does the trick. It's a bold strategy by an Oakland City Council member who said he was fed up.
24: And within 1 hour, we had a name and an Instagram page.
1: I love this. I don't know how legal it is, but I love the doxing and publicly shaming the illegal dumper.
0: Imagine if they get the wrong person, though, and they put it up on the billboard.
1: Yeah, that is where I feel like the Oakland legal team is going to need to have all their ducks in a row.
24: The person who stuffed this is.
10: Tired of illegal dumping throughout Oakland.
1: Come on, Oakland. Like, that one's not a contractor.
0: No.
10: Council member Kevin Jenkins asked his social media followers to track down the person in this video and promised a cash prize. The internet got to work.
24: As you can see below, we found her and I kindly asked her to come get her belongings. Unfortunately, she deleted her pages or blocked me. Either one, who cares?
1: He's one of the good ones.
0: Well, sounds like she took care of him.
24: As you guys can see, I'm a man of my word. $500 was sent to the person who first identified.
10: What was it about the situation that you
1: said? It's going to be a brand new game show.
10: Dad, I'm going to make a video.
25: Just didn't want my neighbors to continue to be victimized, and I wanted to get a handle on these things.
10: Did it work?
25: I believe so.
10: Over 180,000 people have watched his last two videos, and many residents are glad.
26: I think it's time for something to be done about it. You know, it's really getting way out of hand.
10: Michael.
1: Just put it lightly, yes.
10: Mosley has lived in Oakland for 41 years and wants the city to take the fines to the next level.
26: Fine them and the vehicles too. I mean, maybe even, you know, get their vehicles. I mean, if they dump in, you know, on the truck, it need to be confiscated.
10: According to data from the city of Oakland, illegal dumping complaints have increased by nearly 19% since 2022.
27: Last year, our crews picked up almost 10,000 tons of illegal dumping across the city.
1: Like, physical space-wise, Oakland's not that big of a city.
0: But the city has trained the population to just leave your trash anywhere.
10: This junk removal company said Oakland is where the majority of business is at, but not everyone is willing to pay.
28: So here we have one mattress.
1: I don't even want to know what those stains are.
28: So we got more stuff inside.
10: Oakland Public Works does have a service for residents to get rid of items for free. A
4: And for those who are doing it illegally, more cameras are watching now.
1: Well, and it's funny to look at these images, but the thing you always have to remember whenever we talk about the illegal dumping problem in Oakland is part of the problem is that Oaklanders are getting fleeced left and right from the trash contractor in the city of Oakland, and that contractor is California Waste Solutions, a.k.a. the Dong family.
0: I wonder if there are any bums in Oakland who look around at all of the trash everywhere and go, you know, this place is really a dump. They ought to clean this up.
27: An additional 50 cameras to our network of cameras.
4: As to Councilmember Jenkins, he is giving a name to this strategy.
25: To catch a dumper.
4: And plans to take it to new height.
1: That could mean something totally different if you Google it. Just saying.
6: This week, it was a video. What's next?
25: A billboard.
4: And Oakland.
0: Okay, what do you think the odds are he's going to get the wrong person and the city's going to get sued?
1: I would imagine they got to have the person dead to rights before they put their face on a billboard, like three billboards in Billings.
4: Berks said they are investigating and have contacted U-Haul to get the information of that woman in the video and said they will take further action. In Oakland, Luz Pena, ABC 7 Eyewitness News.
1: So there you go. Little positive action in the city of Dumpy as Kevin Jenkins is getting a lot of attention for offering that reward and outing the illegal dumper that dumped a mattress out of a U-Haul van.
0: It's Oakland. No due diligence is going to be performed at all. I think the odds are 50-50. They put a wrong person up on the billboard and they get sued for millions of dollars.
1: Oh, boy.
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33: KABC. California Senators Adam Schiff and Alex Padilla are calling on online trading platforms to stop offering betting markets connected with wildfires. Here's Daniel Martindale.
2: They're among nine senators doing so, claiming it profits off of disaster and could create harmful incentives like motivating people to start fires. It follows a report saying more than $1.2 million in bets were placed during the 2025 Palisades and Eaton fires. Wagers on wildfires have included how large they will grow and how quickly they will spread. A new website, Wildfire, launched this year, offers what it describes as the first real-time prediction market for California wildfires.
33: A group of Californians rallying against the Trump administration's plan to limit local coastal oversight. A rally was held in Santa Monica on Monday, and an earthquake rattled central California early Tuesday morning. A magnitude 3.9 earthquake hit near Monterey County at 3:19 a.m. That's the latest. I'm Mark Mayfield.
3: In Azusa, watch out for debris at the 210 westbound before Azusa Avenue. And in Culver City, there's a stall at the 405 northbound off-ramp to Venice. That vehicle's out of gas on the right shoulder. Debris at the 60 westbound at the 57. And the Dodgers game still has the 110 southbound between Stadium Way and Sunset closed in the right lane. Inglewood, there's an accident at the 405 southbound before Century. The carpool lane's blocked there. And a stall at the 110 southbound off-ramp to Manchester.
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1: 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And it does the greatest job on steaks. I'm going to do some flat irons this week. It does a great job on chicken, including chicken breasts. I have a video on my social media at Randy Wang Radio on Instagram and Facebook. You can see me doing some sausages on there. I'm going to put up some videos of some chicken breasts later this week. Even does a great job on shrimp, on veggies. 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

0: Now, it's Red Eye Radio. Gary McNamara and Eric Harley talk about everything from politics to social issues and news of the day. Whether you're up late or you're just starting your day, welcome to the show from the Relief Factor Studios. This is Red Eye Radio.
1: All across America, we are Red Eye Radio. I'm Gary McNamara. Eric's under the weather. I didn't even get a text. Alan, you got a text, right? Just here in the last half hour, so we hope he's okay. So it's you and me talking about how the commies are doing tonight. Primaries across the nation. By the way, before we even get there, I was just reading an article. We'll get to it a little bit later on. And it was like, the headline was, why did Illinois duck the DSA wave? And it's, they prefer corruption over socialism. Oh, my God. That's just great. But let me just check out the latest here. All the excitement is on the governor's race of Wisconsin right now. And let me just go. Okay, let me just go right here. I got so many windows open. All right, still 95%. Hong is still down by 0.4%. And let me see, closing in. 95% of the vote in. And still a little over 3,000 votes. Crowley's still in the lead. And the big thing here is, you know, when, and we'll get to some of the other races. By the way, it's a, it'll be Graham and Norman for the runoff. And that was pretty accurate. One of the things that's being looked at is the number one. Still, if Hong loses, it's still roughly 40-40, in Wisconsin. So you can see that the debate is going on communism versus just radical leftism. But what I found interesting, and I was looking at, for example, some of the polling, and I said this last week, some of the polling that was just way off, I mean, just way, way off last week when it came to the Democrats and still off now. And to just give you an example, and I was saying, I wonder when Trafalgar, who does a ton usually in most elections of state polling, you know, they were, I forgot the guy's name here at the moment, but Trafalgar was not a part of any of those polls. And I just saw today that Trafalgar did two polls over the last week for the South Carolina Senate race. And it's roughly around six points. Well, about 7 points, maybe a little over 6 points. And last week it was Trafalgar had a 10-point race with Graham in the lead by 6 points. And the one that was the one today. Yeah. Or yesterday. I forgot. What was today was actually yesterday. But Trafalgar had it as a plus six yesterday. I mean, the last poll on the day, almost dead on. And a week ago, it was plus 10. And then you look at the polling, for example, for the Wisconsin race. And look at the last month here. And I'll get you all the different pollsters out there. Right now, okay, right now they say Crowley is up plus 3. Here is the last month, okay? PPP, Hong, plus 18. Marquette, this is July, plus 22. PPP, which that's a Democratic pollster, by the way, the PPP poll. Hong, plus 20. Impact Research, Hong, 13. Marquette University. Marquette University, and it would have been plus 11. Those are all July and August polls, which means roughly, if you look at it, she had an average of 15 points that she was up. And so you look at this and say, how can the pollsters be that far off? Is it really in different states that Democrats are really having this conundrum. We don't know what to do here. We don't know what to do. We don't know what to do. We don't know what to do. I don't know. Do I want just a radical leftist? Let me see. What do I want? Do I want, you know, just burning down cities, or do I want full bore communism? You know, what am I looking at? I can't decide what I want. Because that's, to me, really interesting. And you go back, I mean, you go back to February and March, and Hong was actually in the lead, was in the lead, +3 and +1. And, you know, and so that was really, and then since then it's been boom. The more she has shown her radicalism, the more she moved up in the polls. But what we see right now is, and let me just see if there's any update on it, with 95% in, it is, okay, there are still more votes coming in. Still up about 3,100. She's down by 3,100 right now is where it's at. So for the Minnesota GOP governor's race, by the way, Mike Lindell did not win. He was the president's choice there, did not win. Graham, the president's choice in South Carolina, wins by about 6 points. So that's where we are now. And again, the most interesting thing, and we've spent a lot of time talking about polling over the last few years, and we always tell you in a presidential election or a midterm, we always tell you afterwards who was the most accurate pollster. And so you look at where the polling, and especially the polling of Democrats, you know, the PPP poll, for example, which showed Hong in this incredible lead, which apparently she never had, because she's losing right here at the moment. She may end up winning. They have not called that race yet. They believe that in some of the big counties that still haven't finished counting, she'll do much better and will pull off the race. But still, the polling is so incredibly off. And you look at places like Trafalgar, which is, you know, just, they're really great at polling. Really, really good at polling. Rasmussen's not bad in polling, and they're both considered Republican pollsters. But really, when you're a pollster, what's your purpose? And this is where Eric and I don't remember when we said this. We said that what you're getting in pollsters is they're not polling anymore. They're political activist pollsters. Because there's no way you can be off that much. I just don't buy it. We have elections all the time when it's, okay, you know, it's really up in the air. You know, there are, we mentioned yesterday, and we've talked about this a lot, how there is a split in the Republican Party. There is a populist, liberal demographic in the Republican Party that believes they're conservative, and they're not. Then there's the real conservatives. And we went through all the different issues yesterday. And one of the biggest issues is, how can you be, if you're a conservative, you recognize it. If you're somebody who doesn't actually pay attention to the issues as a Republican, and you're more tribal, which does exist, you just ignore it. And one of those is when Trump's out there screaming, we got to get rid of socialism and communism. Yet he and J.D. Vance both agree on equity and ownership of big companies like AI companies and a global wealth fund, which would be a government slush fund to invest in business. And Trump's already taken equity in 30 different companies. You can't sit there and scream we're against socialism, because you're attempting to control the means of productions. Conservatives know that. We all know that. We all know it. You may not want to talk about it. I told you yesterday, a couple of people that I know I've had that discussion with that have sat there and said, we're against socialism. I go, well, what about this? And both answers to me, both answers were, well, what do you do, vote Democrat? No, that's not the point. You speak out about it. If you're willing to speak out, because obviously you're willing to speak out, you speak out when your own party or the president does things that you're absolutely, and this way in Congress, I'll say the Republican Congress, they're not screaming. I'm trying to think, has anybody screamed bloody murder? Over that, you would think that if socialism, communism is such a huge issue, that Republicans would be out there saying, we cannot accept this. We should not be taking equity in companies. We do not want government to have an investment fund where whoever is in the executive office decides where money goes. No. Either you're against it or you're for it. You can't sit there and say, well, you know, I'm okay with the means of productions being controlled by a Republican. Because then a Democrat comes in office and then they control it. But even with that, and that's a huge issue. And every single Republican, I believe, recognizes it, except the ones that just ignore it and don't want to get involved in that and maybe tribal. They know. Everyone I've talked to knows. And they're just like, well, you know, Democrats are worse. Yeah, but you're making it easy for Democrats now to come out and say, hey, Trump's for it. J.D. Vance is for it. They agree with us. They believe the government should have much more control in business, just like we do. So vote for us because, you know, we're going to do it because we're all for it. Maybe half the Republican Party is for it. But still, Trafalgar, at least we've seen in South Carolina, and in past elections, his polling is right on. And the Democrat polling and the media polling is all over the freaking place. And so, let me see, any difference here? No, still 95%. Let me just clear it here. Okay, down to 0.3% now. It is under 3,000 now. So Hong is coming back. But we've got a great show today. We've got so much, oh man, so much going on. I mean, of course, we will have our WNBA update. Got to have that again. What was the, the Gaza deal. Doesn't seem to be going the way that we want that coming up. Iran, Trump came out yesterday. We'll have the audio, I think, where he came out and said, I didn't make the call. Secret Service does. That's exactly what we said yesterday. Secret Service makes the call on that. And Secret Service cares about protecting the president. So they'll react and protect the president. And that's just the reality of it. I saw the White House Correspondents Association. In the statement that I saw from Jackie Heinrich, it was more, you know, we didn't know what was going on, and we need to keep informed. We can't be promoting stuff in the press that isn't true. We understand security and how you have to do it. We just wish you had come clean with us earlier. And from the way she wrote it, it seemed like there wasn't vicious response back from the administration. Like the administration understood the point from what I read yesterday on that. So we got a great show ahead. We are Red Eye Radio,
2: brought to you by Hotshot Secret.
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7: 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It does a great job on chicken, including chicken breasts. I have a video on my social media at Randy Wang Radio on Instagram and Facebook. 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

0: We are Red Eye Radio. I'm Gary McNamara. Eric's under the weather, me and you, this morning. So just looking at some of the races there. Democratic Socialist and State Assembly member Francisca Hong is running neck and neck with Milwaukee County Executive David Crowley, the Democratic Party establishment-backed candidate in the gubernatorial primary. That still is, right now, under 3,000 votes. Crowley is beating Hong, who was just yesterday viewed a landslide winner, probably averaging 15, 16 points up in the polls. Lieutenant Governor Peggy Flanagan will win the Democratic nomination for the U.S. Senate. CNN projects defeating a centrist in the race that served as a latest proxy fight over the party's post-2024 election. In the gubernatorial primary, Senator Amy Klobuchar easily captured the Democratic nomination and will face Minnesota House Speaker Lisa DeMuth, who defeated MyPillow founder who got the Trump endorsement, Mike Lindell. South Carolina's Senator Darlene Graham, who was appointed to fill the seat after the death of her brother, has qualified for the August 25th runoff to compete for a full term in the Senate. CNN projected earlier that Representative Ralph Norman will be the second contender in the runoff, and with 95% of the vote in, it looks like that is the way that's going here at the moment. The one thing that I did want to bring up, because we were talking about the accuracy of polling out there, and looking at the Francisca Hong race, where she was just destroying Crowley, destroying the Milwaukee County executive. 15, 16 points, average of the polls in July and August. Wasn't even close. And she's losing right now. And then I mentioned the different polling places out there. And then Trafalgar that we have mentioned that has been very, very accurate when it comes to local races. Really about, probably the last 8, 9, 10 years. Very, very accurate. And how they did two different polls over the last week and a half, for example, on the South Carolina GOP Senate special race. I had said that the poll this week, or yesterday, the poll yesterday was her winning by 6. The poll a week ago was winning by 10. You take the average of those polls, because that's what we were doing in the other race. You take the average of the polls, it's 8, that she would win by 8 points. With 95% of the vote in, she's up 8.1. That's the kind of accuracy that I believe that you can get through polls. So you wonder, because this isn't the first time we talked about the Democrats and how the DSA in the polls is way underperforming in some states. And we look at that and we say, is it political activism? Is it the sampling? I just want to see, for example, Trafalgar or Rasmussen, the people over there, that do polling all the time for Republicans, come out and say, because I don't think the Democrats will do it, but they should come out and say, hey, here's what's wrong with the polling. The sampling's wrong here. And you can't sit there and say, well, you're sampling more Republicans than you are Democrats, because that's, there's a pretty cut line there. You have to say, okay, what are you doing wrong? What is wrong in your analysis? Are you oversampling communists? Over socialists? I don't know. It would take somebody who's an expert in polling to give me some idea what's actually going on.
1: 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KABC.
2: California lawmakers are considering changes in training and pay for security guards. Tammy Trujillo explains.
3: Senate Bill 1203 would require security guards to complete at least 8 hours of training every year starting in 2028. The bill would also bring back a state commission to oversee pay increases for security guards. Supporters of the bill say this will keep guards on the job. Industry groups, though, warn the changes could make private security too expensive. They're also worried about putting the new training rules in place just before the 2028 Los Angeles Olympics. The bill faces a key vote on Thursday.
2: Governor Newsom directing California agencies to be more prepared for artificial intelligence cyber attacks, following news that some AI programs from companies like OpenAI and Anthropic hacked into other organizations on their own. There's a new plan to help Californians deal with rising temperatures, the Extreme Heat Action Plan. That's the latest. I'm Mark Mayfield.
4: Diamond Bar, watch out for debris at the 60 westbound at the 57. Elysian Park, the Dodgers game has the right lane blocked at the 110 southbound between Stadium Way and Sunset. It's backed up about 5 minutes. Inglewood, there's an accident at the 405 southbound before Century. The carpool lane and left lane are blocked and traffic's backed up about 10 minutes. It's heavy from Slauson. And in Malibu, construction at PCH going northbound between Las Flores Canyon Road and Carbon Canyon Road.
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1: And I'm Gary McNamara. Eric is under the weather, so me and you, looking at the latest from Wisconsin, CNN has a story. The counting of at least 28,000 Milwaukee absentee ballots is delayed at least by an hour. And as we know, that race is so close, it could make a difference. First thing that comes to mind is if the polls in July, which showed Hong with such a huge lead, you know, if that was how people were responding back, you know, back then, does that favor her? I guess would be the question. But according to the Associated Press, 28,000 absentee ballots in Milwaukee could be delayed by at least an hour. The Milwaukee Election Commission director said audit logs instead of ballot results were uploaded onto flash drives. According to the report from Associated Press, those ballots could be the difference in the race.

0: Snakes, zombies, public speaking, the list of fears is endless. 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
1: And, you know, she's 36 now, so she can run. She can run for president. And I just saw so many comments on X the other day saying, she's running, she's running, she's running. And this was a whole conversation that she had on Sunday, I believe it was on This Week, where she said, as a friend of mine said, I'm paraphrasing here, woke one was insane. And, you know, it's what we're saying right now. And we just said, well, for God's sakes, push back on that, Mr. Reporter. What are you doing? What do you mean? As if woke two is something a lot more moderate. Oh, yeah, woke two. Okay, well, look, we're not about just defunding the police anymore. You know, defund the police, come on. You know, things were going on. We got a little emotional. You know, sorry, never mind. All right, where are you now? Well, we still believe in defund the police, and we've added on to that, defund the military, get rid of the Senate, get rid of the presidency, get rid of the Supreme Court. And I say, when I say, somebody wrote to me and said, they're not proposing getting rid of the president and the Supreme Court. Yes, they are. If the president is not a part of the three branches of government, if there's only one branch of government, the presidency is gone. If there's only one branch of government that decides everything, which would be a house, basically just one body, a House of Representatives, and the president and however they would do this, I don't know how they would do this, but the president and the Supreme Court, this is in their own words, would be under control of that branch of government, it's gone. So when you have, you know, AOC out there doing it, we went, wow, she's running. Because you're starting to see that now. You're starting to see all of the candidates hung. No. I love Thanksgiving. I love Thanksgiving. Oh, I'm not for defund the police anymore. I don't know where you got that from. You said it. Oh, so you want to make a big deal out of something that I said. That's what Republicans do, huh? But the 2028 Democratic presidential nomination, another poll came out. Rasmussen had the poll. Okay? Are you ready for this one? Has she moved up at all? Okay, this goes all the way. There's polling goes all the way back to May. And some of the polling is Rasmussen, Big Data Poll, Emerson, Daily Mail, Harvard Harris, Echelon Insights, Qantas Insights, Morning Consult, Financial Times, and the Tip Poll. All right, so here we go. But the Rasmussen poll, which is the latest poll, Harris leads by 23. Think about this. A woman who cannot put a coherent thought together or a sentence together is in the dominant lead. And in Rasmussen, it's Harris 37, Newsom 14, Buttigieg 10, Ocasio-Cortez 9. The best she ever had, she was at a 13. But that poll was the Emerson poll that showed Buttigieg was leading Newsom that Buttigieg had 19, Newsom had 7, Harris had 8. Now you look at that and go, okay, something's wrong in the polling, how they're doing it. You cannot have that much of a difference. That's almost a 29-point difference. So do you just throw that one out? But here it is. Harris 23, Harris plus 16, Buttigieg plus 2, Harris plus 17, Harris plus 13, Harris plus 7, Harris plus 17, Harris plus 6, Harris plus 18, Harris plus 17, that goes all the way back to May. So when you look at it overall, you take out the highs and the lows,

0: do that and you average it out, she's probably up by about, you know, again, 16. The same thing, 15, 16. The same thing Hong was in in Wisconsin. But here's the point. If you want to have the best shot, because AOC, when she was on the other day, was with Jonathan Carl, just horrible. He's just bad. It's like, ask a question for God's sakes. And then a follow-up. But they were trying to make it, well, she's not part of the DSA. She's only part of the New York City DSA, not the national DSA. You know, I'm just a Texas commie. I'm not a national commie. I'm Gary McNamara. I'm a Texas commie, not a United States commie. What's the difference? I live in Texas. What the hell? Come on, stop it. But they're, you know, she's trying to move away from it. We're not a bunch of these radicals anymore. Of course you are. I'm just wondering. Oh, you want me to go through the entire thing? Okay, here, the latest poll. All right, here we go. Harris, 37. Newsom, 14. Buttigieg, 10. AOC, 9. Shapiro, 6. Kelly, 9. Ossoff, 4. Pritzker, 2. Booker and Bashar, none. But I'm thinking, let's say that the DSA has a good midterm. Does a DSA candidate come out and just say, all these people, Harris, Newsom, Buttigieg, AOC, Shapiro, Kelly, all of them, we don't want. Right, Hassan? And Hassan Piker will say, no, they're just as bad as the Republicans. If you're getting roughly half of Democrats that seem to be supporting the destruction of the United States, can you sell it to the rest of the Democrats and win a nomination? I don't think you'll ever win a election on it. Well, in 2028, I won't say, because I was wrong. In 2018, I said the Democrats have to start moderating. I'm laughing at my own prediction. Because as we know, they've gone full bore communist, full bore anarchist, full bore destroying the United States, destroying the Constitution, and now proudly doing it. But some of them may be trying to back off a little bit on some of the things that people notice. For example, if you say, well, we want to get rid of the Senate, we want to get rid, we want the presidency and the Supreme Court under a branch of just a legislative branch that would exist, which would be totally by population. Now, that's not going to happen. And why isn't that going to happen? Why aren't we going to get rid of the Senate? You think Rhode Island and Vermont, you think they're going to vote to get rid of the Senate and have really no representation in Congress? You think these liberal states will do it? Most of me says no. Part of me says yes when you saw what happened in Virginia. We want to be part of the compact. We want to take away our representation. That's what the Democrats did in Virginia. We don't want to have representation anymore. We want California, Texas, Florida, Illinois, and New York to control everything. And with the growing migration to southern states, we eventually want southern states to control everything. Because if you ever did that, and there was a great debate the other day, because it was when people are talking about that, if, you know, the futurists, the population migration futurists out there, and who knows what would eventually happen in 75 years. about that whole thing that by 2100, Florida and Texas will absolutely dominate the population. That California will be about 50 million and Texas will be 100 million people. And Florida will be 60 million and California will be the third biggest state. And New York will have lost population big time. And then the migration to other southern states is where it's going. Now, can you predict migration habits for 75 years? No. There are too many variables in there. But you can make the case that politically it's the last thing that you should do, but they don't care. It's like the ranked choice voting. When they thought two Republicans might win, Democrats were saying, we need to get rid of ranked choice voting. We need to get rid of it. Well, it didn't happen. The two Republicans were on the top. And so two Republicans would face off, but they realized what they did could come back to bite them. We are Red Eye Radio.
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1: 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That's why doctors at Brick House Nutrition created a weight loss supplement called Lean, and the results are remarkable. 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

We are Whatever New. I'm Gary McNamara. Eric is out under the weather tonight. All right, taking a look here. Latest, still no decision or projection of a winner in the Wisconsin Democratic governor's race. Francisca Hong still losing by 2,864 votes with 95% of the vote in. 28,000 absentee ballots will be delayed being counted for at least an hour. That's the latest that we have.

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13: KABC. Rideshare drivers in California have qualified for unionization. Here's Tammy Trujillo.
14: Drivers for Uber and Lyft who gathered in Los Angeles Tuesday claimed what they called one of the largest new organizing victories in modern labor history. The California Gig Workers Union says they were informed on Friday that they'll be certified to represent Uber and Lyft drivers in California. The certification's expected to come after a 30-day waiting period. A bill signed into law by Governor Newsom last year requires rideshare companies to negotiate in good faith with unions.
13: A necropsy has found that Big Bear bald eagle Jackie suffered from a number of health issues contributing to her death, including severe anemia, low blood protein, and kidney and lung abnormalities. And the state of California finally ordering the cleanup of a toxic site near homes in South L.A. The land is in the central Alameda neighborhood near Augustus F. Hawkins Nature Park. That's the latest. I'm Mark Mayfield.
15: El Segundo Road construction at the 105 eastbound between Sepulveda and La Cienega. Hawthorne, there's more construction at the 105 eastbound between the 405 and Crenshaw, and a construction zone at the 605 southbound between the 10 and Telegraph, and traffic's backed up about 20 minutes right now. Inglewood, there's a crash at the 405 southbound before Century. The carpool lane and two left lanes are blocked and traffic's heavy from Slauson. And Torrance, a stall at the 405 southbound at Normandy.
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17: I hope teachers can get all the abortion vacations they want. On those national holidays, is Planned Parenthood even open?
18: 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California has some of the most expansive abortion access in the United States. You can pretty much get one anywhere but the airport.
17: Unless they want to convert one of those lactation lounges.
16: Shining a spotlight on the insane asylum that is modern-day California. 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

0: Now, it's Red Eye Radio. Gary McNamara and Eric Hurley talk about everything from politics to social issues and news of the day. Whether you're up late or you're just starting your day, welcome to the show. From the Relief Factor Studios, this is Red Eye Radio.
1: All across America, we are Red Eye Radio. I'm Gary McNamara. Eric's under the weather, so it's me and you. All right, let's check the latest. Okay, hung down by a little over, let me see, it's like 2,000. Okay, 2,700 and roughly 2,780. So slowly she's making a comeback here. 39.9% to 39.6%. Fascinating race. Just I want some of the polling experts to tear apart what's going on with the Democrats right now. I really want to know what's going on. You know, what's, I know there's political activism. And I know they skew the polls the way that they want at times. But when you look, for example, as we mentioned earlier, the Trafalgar looking at South Carolina, and you take the two polls they did the last week, average them out, it's an 8-point lead, 8-point win for Graham with 95% of the vote in. She's leading by 8.1. I mean, that's what I think people expect from polling. And you've seen it with Trafalgar, for example, which is viewed as a Republican pollster. But if you think about it, are many of the pollsters skewing the data, or, you know, or this, excuse not the data, the sample, in order to get what they want? And I'm not sure how you skew the sample when you're talking about all Democrats and trying to figure out who's a, talk to any Democrat and try to figure out where they stand. I guess that's my point. Find any Democrat out there and say, where do you actually stand on the issues? What do you think about it? And see if you get a clear answer. I'm serious. Do that. Most Democrats that I know that were speaking up like crazy, not during Biden, but I go back a few years. I go back during Obama. Everything in Obama, Obama, Obama, Obama, Obama. They say nothing today. They don't want to let you know where they stand. And so if you've got so many Democrats that just won't talk, how do you figure out what is a DSA person or one of the few moderates left? I broke it down, the difference with Republicans. We broke it down to earlier today and then yesterday, too. We did the same thing. Where Republicans disagree. But on the Democrats, I don't think there's any disagreement. I think they're trying on the major issues. So that's where you are. Okay, I want to get to the audio here from the president. We discussed it yesterday and, you know, made the point we just said. Well, but they use the other plane as a decoy. Well, probably nobody was in trouble to begin with because every plane had military and fighter escorts. But as we said, Trump probably what all presidents do. When the Secret Service says do this, they do it. Here's the president yesterday. Here we go.
2: I don't worry about anything, to be honest. Whatever it is, you know my attitude, whatever.
3: See, why did you need to do that?
2: Well, it's only up to Secret Service. I just follow what they'd like to do. So I go by Secret Service and the military. They wanted me to go in a different flight, a different plane, equal safety, but they wanted me to do it, so I do it. I do what they say.
3: Why did they want me to do that?
2: I guess there was a threat out there. I didn't really ask too much about it. I get a lot of threats.
1: Okay. I'll just say this. I would have asked. I don't know. I would have asked. Why am I in a catering truck? What is the threat this time? What did he said he didn't ask. All right. I'll leave it at that. I would have asked. All All right, here's the story I want to get to. I was telling somebody this the other day, and I said, I bet you see, it wasn't Eric, I don't think, but I was saying it to somebody the other day, I said, because whenever anything comes out, whenever everybody rails against a particular industry or whatever, somebody's going to come up in Congress with a solution. Well, we should tax them more. The Ron Wyden, the top Senate Democrat, has a new tax idea. The top Democrat lawmaker on the Senate Finance Committee has floated increasing taxes on data centers. Tax AI, a move critics say could raise cost on services used by practically all Americans. Senator Ron Wyden from Oregon released a white paper, but I don't know, that's racist, proposal last week calling to end tax incentives for data centers and to impose ongoing tax on data centers operating in the United States. Critics of Wyden's proposal argued that the cost of a new tax could ultimately be borne by all Americans, increasing the cost of common services. The tax will be paid by anybody who uses the internet. A tax on data centers is a tax on your email, family photos, small business operations, cloud storage, and your Instagram, X, TikTok, and Facebook posts, Americans for Tax Reform Director of Innovation Technology James Irwin said. Senator Wyden is betraying his legacy as a champion of a free and open internet access to all. Americans for Tax Reform dubbed Wyden's proposal a national internet tax. Wyden's office did not respond to a request for comment when reached by Fox News Digital on Monday. Why not? You propose something, talk about it. Wyden's white paper acknowledges that there is some difficulty in applying a tax to data centers, given how common such facilities are and how wide their utilization is. Generally, a data center is a facility that primarily contains electronic equipment used to process, store, and transmit digital information, and may be freestanding or within a larger structure that uses environmental control equipment to maintain the proper conditions for operation of electronic equipment, the white paper reads. This definition alone would be broad, so carve-outs would be developed to focus the tax on data centers as commonly understood, rather than trip wire operations into the tax. Huh? To solve the problem, Wyden suggests excluding internet infrastructure from his proposed tax, but does not define what that term means or what kind of facilities it would cover. Because what they're trying to do is use some big words, confuse me a little bit. I'll have to read that over and over again and probably ask a couple of questions. What did you mean by that? But then again, they don't even know. So if they don't know, but then again, that's where the left is going. Here's what we want. Won't define why. We can't. But you know what this is about? Democrats look and go, Americans hate AI. We've convinced Americans that AI and data centers will destroy the country. So we can get a tax on them. We can tax the idiots out there. Because the idiots are, yes, you need to punish those AI centers. I've said this many times before, and I am right on this. The biggest, most successful lie that Democrats have had since I've been a talk radio host, since 1989, the most successful lie they have is if you tax companies, you hurt them and help the consumer. And this is where every American needs to take a true course on economics. Stay away from the Ivy League, but a true course on economics. Because when you tax a company, they pass it on. And the thing is, it is as clear as day. Everyone knows it. When there is any type of cost increase, in the cost of a barrel of oil, who pays for it? Where do you see it? We all know. I don't even have to tell you that. I don't have to answer that question. It was rhetorical. We all know. You know, Democrats, when they talk about the, you know, the minimum wage for the longest time, I always loved this one. This was the best explanation they gave. And I went, wow, they really, Democrat, people that run as Democrats really believe that the people that vote for them are complete and total idiots. And even though all the studies came back and said, well, no, if you raise the minimum wage, if you raise the cost of doing business, you're going to get less business. When you raise the cost, you do less business. Fewer people will buy it. And they came up and said, no, it'll be offset. Because if you raise the minimum wage, those people will have extra money to pay. Oh, by the way, they'll also raise their prices too. Will have extra money, and therefore they can buy more, and that will drive the economy to success. Well, you're forgetting a few other things, though. People will get laid off. I remember. I'll tell you that story in just a little bit because I had personal experience on that. For some reason, the vast majority of Democrats and a significant, way more than I'm comfortable with Republicans, believe that you can raise the cost of doing business and make an economy better. Now, when we've talked about tariffs before, if you're looking at somebody who was involved in unfair trading practices with the United States, you may use that to get back at them. But by doing that, you're raising the cost for the consumer and American business. We found that out. The president was saying for the longest time, I don't even know, he might be saying it. I heard him a month and a half ago say it. As he's cutting the tariffs as he did last December, in order to give people a break, who are buying things, at the same time he's saying foreign companies pay for it. And I've said, when you raise the cost of doing business, whether it's a Democrat on corporate taxes or a Democrat on minimum wage or a Republican on tariffs, when you raise the cost of doing business, even if sometimes, like I said, tariffs, you can justify them to the American public. It's unfair trading practices going on here, or whatever the reason would be. You can justify that. But the end result is, and this is the thing that they don't want to admit, is that it raises prices, may not cause long-term inflation, but it puts pressure on the price side, as we all know. And or they will cut back the number of people producing that product. But the most successful at it has been the Democrats on corporate taxes. Should we punish these companies? Yes. To the point, our favorite point, Eric, I remember sitting with him, and this is two studios ago. When Obama was running, and he's in Houston. And this was the perfect example of Obama believing that Democrat voters are complete morons and idiots. He went, are you paying too much? This has to be the summer 2007, yeah. Or 2008. Yeah, when the crap hit the fan, the mortgage crisis caused by what? Government involvement in the mortgage business, of course. And he's speaking in Houston. He said, are your gas prices too high? And everybody cheered. Yes. He said, well, if I become president of the United States, I'm going to change that. You know, I will put a profit tax on the oil companies. And everybody cheered. And we said, wow, they are idiots. He said, you want lower gas prices? They all cheered, yes. Okay, I'll raise your gas prices. And they all cheered. That's what he said. They all cheered. Because we all know you can't say Americans are stupid on gas prices or ignorant on gas prices. They're not. Unless you've chosen not to get a vehicle and therefore you don't pay attention. Or you drive an electric vehicle. Everybody knows that when the cost of business goes up for the oil companies, they pass it on to you. And for the life, and as we have said before, for the life of me, I'll never understand it. Except it's pure class warfare that people will buy into. Their hatred of their delusion that they're being treated unfairly, they're willing to actually increase the cost of what they have to pay for goods and services. I remember when the Illinois legislature raised the corporate tax, like in a real late night thing, and said, yeah, but we're going after the companies, not you. And we went, wow, it's the biggest betrayal of the poor. When you raise corporate taxes, it hurts the poor the most, and it's a stealth tax, and they love that. Democrats sit back and say, this is great. We can tax the poor and the middle class and make it a stealth tax, and they'll cheer for it because we've convinced them that corporations are evil. And so their hatred of corporations is so great, we can stealth tax them. What a bunch of idiots. We are Red Eye Radio.
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5: Pacific Northwest wildfires continue. USDA meteorologist Brad Rippey.
6: Dozens of active wildfires burning in Washington, Oregon, and extending into parts of neighboring states, but certainly the Northwest catching the brunt of the last couple of weeks of wildfire activity.
5: The National Interagency Fire Center notes that as of August 10th,
6: our acreage year to date in the U.S. has now gotten up to near 6.4 million. That's land burned so far in the United States in wildfires in 2026. Compare that to the 10-year average, which is just a shade above 4 million acres, and that puts us over 150% of average.
5: Rippey adds those totals include Alaska, which to date has had a below normal wildfire season.
6: Only about 70,000 acres has burned in Alaska.
5: And this is with several weeks remaining in the western wildfire season. I'm Rod Bain reporting for the U.S. Department of Agriculture in Washington, D.C.
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We are whenever you. He is Eric Harley. He's under the weather. I'm Gary McNamara. I'm always under the weather, but I'm here. That's mentally. All right. So not sure what to, well, I'll just tell you what I know. Real Clear Politics calling Crowley the winner. Bunch of votes came in. It looked like about 26,000 votes came in. And, Crowley, according to Real Clear Politics, has been declared the winner. CNN has not yet declared him the winner, over Francisca Hong in the Wisconsin Democratic governor's race, and neither has Fox News. But Real Clear Politics has a check by his name at the moment. And, let me just see what CNN has here, numbers, because I think CNN, you got 95% of the vote in. Crowley up, like 3,300. And CNN, I think, was up over 4,000. So we'll keep you updated here.

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2: With the new school year starting Wednesday, the Los Angeles Unified School District is facing a severe budget crisis. Here's Daniel Martindale.
3: Employees are looking at potential job cuts and unpaid furlough days, and several school buildings or campuses could be forced to close. County and state officials will not intervene for now after finding the LAUSD technically compliant with a budget deadline. The district has delayed planned cutbacks to not interfere with the start of the school year. Experts say cuts still need to eventually happen for the district's long-term financial health. Most of the cuts are backloaded and not planned for this school year.
2: An LAPD officer pleading not guilty to illegally recording his co-workers' conversations. Daniel Flores, facing 16 counts, could face up to 13 years in prison if convicted. And parts of Southern California could see thunderstorms through Wednesday night. National Weather Service says the greatest chance will be in the Antelope Valley. That's the latest. I'm Mark Mayfield.
4: Boyle Heights, we have a crash at the 5 southbound before the 60. Two left lanes are blocked. And a small brush fire in Diamond Bar at the 57 southbound before Sunset Crossing Road. Hawthorne, road construction at the 105 eastbound between the 405 and Crenshaw. And a construction zone in Industry at the 605 southbound between the 10 and Telegraph. Two right lanes are closed and traffic's backed up about 5 minutes. In Inglewood, there's a crash at the 405 southbound on-ramp from Manchester.
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1: 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Erica is under the weather, so not here tonight. Just looking at Real Clear Politics, let me just make sure it wasn't a mistake from them. No, they still got the check mark there. They have Crowley defeating Francisca Hong for the Wisconsin Democratic governor race. And I've been checking every minute to see if either CNN or Fox calls it for Crowley there. Second, let me just check. No, still locked in a tight race. And so they haven't declared a winner in that race. And check Fox. Fox has not yet, at least online, called it. Let me just refresh that again. No. So that's what we have at the moment. But no matter what happens in it, I mean, such a huge, I mean, so much more underperforming, according to the polls. All right, all the Milwaukee votes are in then. So if all the Milwaukee votes are in, according to CNN, said Crowley won't address supporters until the race is projected. Let me just go back here quickly. And 98% of the vote in on CNN, only 95%. For Real Clear Politics analysis on it. And Real Clear Politics has been up the entire night. So, but those Milwaukee votes are all in, where she would probably be doing better. She was not doing well in suburbs, or

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1: It's a weekend, so it's a quick trip there. But, you know, you go to the suburbs of, you know, for example, of Buffalo, where I'm from. People are so conservative. It's unbelievable. You know, whenever the legislature attempts to pass gun control, you go in the suburbs and the rural areas, you see signs everywhere, just signs everywhere. When I go this weekend again, I stay at this real nice hotel. And they've got a beautiful lobby. And the lobby, they get like this outdoor area with a fire pit and a great big lounge and a bar there. Normally I walk in and I got to say, I can't talk now. There's so many people. I know so many people that work at the hotel to begin with now, since I've been staying there a year and a half. I have over 2 months in a hotel, in that particular hotel, over the last 18 months. So I've been there a lot. And they know when I'm coming in. But they've got a lobby there, a little club, a bar, whatever. I've had some of the greatest conversations there. And one of the greatest conversations was a farmer that I met from Minnesota, for example. And he said, we don't go into Minneapolis anymore. A farmer, great guy, just an incredible guy that I met. We talked about his business and farming and everything else. It's a pretty big farm. And he was doing some traveling with his wife. But, I mean, it was just the best conversation ever. And he was talking about the fact that I can't remember if he said he got rid of his Viking season tickets, or he just didn't. They just didn't want to go in, you know, near Minneapolis or St. Paul again. That was what he was saying. But so conservative, just so conservative. So, you know, I don't know. I mean, the great question is, I can articulate, as we've had over the last couple of days, the differences and what the issues are for Republicans. I cannot tell you what the debate is with the Republican vote or with the Democrat voters. I can't tell you. I don't know. You know, when you see that the vast majority landslide numbers of Democrats say they want voter ID, Trump has not affected it. It's not Trump wants voter ID, but they haven't said, well, if Trump wants it, we don't. There's a significant number of Democrats that have said, no, we want voter ID. I don't know. It's got to be 99-100% of Democrats in Congress say no voter ID. I think James Carville came out the other day and said, they got to stop it. They've got to go for voter ID. That's going to hurt them. You know, so you look at you look at that, for example, as one of the major issues out there. You know, you saw the majority of Americans, I think it's even the majority of Democrats, are not for abortion till birth, as was passed the other day in Maine. God, that looked so evil as they're all cheering abortion right up to birth. Yay! That's sick. And I know I've had this discussion. Every Democrat woman I've talked to, when I've said, well, do you believe in abortion right up to birth? They've said, no. And that's when the discussion, they don't even know it, but I've set them up. Because they said, it's my body, I can do what I want. Well, you just said you're not for abortion until birth, so you should say there should be regulation at some point while you're still pregnant. Well, yeah, you can't do it a week before. Well, then it's not your body. What is it? Is it or is it not? It is until you think it's a human being. And I get blank stares back. But you look at that. What do Democrats feel in rural areas and suburban areas about that? If you look at, you know, for example, the Wisconsin vote. And so all these, you know, the radical transgender movement. Do the majority

0: Democrats believe? Do they really believe that a man can be a woman? Do they really believe that a man should compete against a woman? Do they really, really believe it? But you can't get to talk. The members of Congress will, and I know this, because I'll actually talk to your Democrat. Okay, what do you think about this? Well, I'm sort of, you can't get an answer out of them. And I know people that I've known for years that were so active on social media during Obama, number one, never said a thing during Biden, have never said anything. They're not saying anything now about promoting any type of Democrat issue. Not one. They'll go after Trump for something that he says, but on the actual issue, they don't. And to me, that's something that I would like to know. What do Democrats actually think? If there are no moderate Democrats, all right, 99% of Democrats in Congress are radical socialists. That's how they vote. They have insane beliefs on the radical transgender movement. All of them. Well, okay, 99%, which is as close to all of them as you could get, except if you get one or two more votes. But 99% of them do not want voter ID. There's no pushback when not one Democrat shows up to discuss fraud in government. Not one. There's no consequences for Democrats to face. None. As we have said before, on the majority of the issues, the major issues that Republicans used to talk about, the majority of the country agrees with. And a lot of times you get half or even more of that of actual Democrats. But I know, because Republicans will tell you exactly what they like and dislike. You cannot find out from Democrats what they actually believe. All right, just looking here, I want to take one final, not one final look. Just right now, CNN has not declared Crowley the winner over Hong. And still the same thing, Real Clear Politics has called Crowley the winner. Let me just check Fox online here. Nope. Progressives notch key wins across map as Hong race hangs in the balance. And let me just try to update that one more time to see. Yeah, still nothing yet. But yeah, so, you know, that's really the great question. You know, where's a Democratic voter now? You know what, the whole WNBA thing, that's the beautiful thing about it is, it's all across popular culture now. Well, and as we've always said, the radical transgender movement's always been to us a benchmark issue. Because if you can convince people, as they have, they've convinced, you know, a significant portion, what that actual amount is for Democrats, is it over half? But they've convinced a significant portion of Democrats that a man can be a woman if a man says so. They've basically been able to brainwash half of their party, something that is impossible. It's completely and totally delusional. And none of them will actually talk about it. If you talk about it, that's transphobic. And then we say, define transphobic. You're against transgenders. How have I said that? I just want biological men. Transgenders can play their biological sex. I'm not against them. We separate things. Athletics and contact sports by biological sex. That's what Democrats fought for years with Title IX. Do Democrats, do you remember there used to be a women's rights movement that you used to support, and now it's gone? Feminism is dead, as we said. Feminism is dead because if you cannot define a woman and anybody can be a woman, then your minority status is gone. We are Red Eye Radio.
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8: Oh.

We are Red Eye Radio. He is Eric Hurley. He has a morning off. I'm Gary McNamara. I do not. Eric under the weather. Hopefully he's okay. All right. Still nothing from CNN or Fox on projecting Francisca Hong losing in Wisconsin. Real Clear Politics has projected that Crowley is the winner with 95% of the vote in, with 98% of the vote in, though CNN has not yet projected a winner in that race.

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10: California's top education officials say the state might step in to help the Sacramento City Unified School District, which is facing over $200 million budget deficit. The state superintendent has turned down the district's request that canceled a money-saving agreement with the teachers' union. Washington's state governor is taking action to help residents affected by the devastating wildfires.
11: I feel fortunate the fire gods have spared us this time.
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10: Looks like the San Francisco Giants taking on Houston, getting set for Colorado this Friday. Dodgers hosting Kansas City, then welcome Milwaukee. That's the latest. I'm Bob Montague.
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13: Boyle Heights, we have a crash at the 5 southbound between 4th and 7th. Two right lanes are blocked and traffic's backed up about 8 minutes. Also in Hawthorne, there's construction at the 105 eastbound between the 405 and Crenshaw, and that's about a 5-minute delay. Inglewood, an accident at the 405 southbound on-ramp from Manchester. And Norwalk, there's a small brush fire at the 605 southbound on-ramp from Rosecrans. In Silver Lake, there's a stalled box truck at the 5 southbound before Fletcher.
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0: Now, it's Red Eye Radio. Gary McNamara and Eric Harley talk about everything from politics to social issues and news of the day. Whether you're up late or you're just starting your day, welcome to the show. From the Relief Factor Studios, this is Red Eye Radio.
1: All across America, we are Red Eye Radio. I'm Gary McNamara. Eric has a morning off because he's under the weather. So, still the same. Foxnews.com, CNN.com, I don't see them projecting a winner yet in the Wisconsin governor's race. Real Clear Politics has projected Crawley the winner over Francisca Hong, the county executive there. Really interesting. Let me just get to, I had an audio cut all set up here. I'm going through, I've got so many windows open. This is CNN earlier in the evening yesterday talking about how close it is, and he was at Francisca Hong's campaign headquarters where they were expecting a celebration, a massive celebration and everything else. That wasn't happening because it's a nail biter. Crawley up by, the last I saw, by 0.4, about 3,000 votes, 0.4% at the moment. Here's Jeff Cellini on why possibly that's the case.
2: Well, Laura, we are in a very crowded music hall here, and you'll hear the screaming momentarily when we come up on the screen behind them. But Francesca Hong's supporters came here for what they thought would be a victory party. They came here for what they thought would be effectively an early night. It has turned into anything but that. As John was just saying, this is a nail-biter, to say the least, but Madison and Dane County truly is the center of it all. That's where we are. That is the area that Francesca Hong represents in the General Assembly. But the closeness of these results, Laura, really reflect our conversations with voters all day long. Even some of the most self-described liberal-leaning progressive voters express some concern and caution about Francesca Hong. Yes, they said they like her. Yes, they said they enjoyed her policies, but they were worried about electability. So there's no doubt in the end of this race, the undecided voters and even some of the ones on the fence were clearly being persuaded by this argument of electability, that Governor Tony Evers was really delivering from the rafters as he was supporting David Crowley. He really urged Democratic voters to consider the fall campaign. So look, as we watch the party atmosphere, the music is playing, the bar is open, but this is not the result that they expected. Now, there, of course, is still very much a path for either of the candidates here, but this is Francesca Hong has not had a lead yet at all tonight, and that is not what her supporters here were expecting.
1: So that was a couple of hours ago, and as we have said, RealClearPolitics.com has projected David Crawley the winner. Neither CNN or Fox News, though, has said anything about that here at the moment. You know, the one thing that I did want to look at here, and I had it on my phone, and of course, my facial recognition is not working on the phone, so let me put in my code very quickly here, because there was something that I saw on X. It was basically Frank Luntz. Frank Luntz saying that they need to stop all the polling, the Midwestern Democratic polling, because it's just way off. And I'll give you the examples that he was giving. Here it is. This is Frank Luntz, the pollster. You've seen him many times. I mean, he'll bring people in. I'm just 51 minutes ago. I'm calling for a total and complete shutdown of primary polling in the Midwestern United States until we can figure out what the hell is going on. The last five Wisconsin governor Democratic primary polls, all right? Hong plus 22, Hong plus 18, Hong plus 25. Hong plus 29, Hong plus 20. I mean, you add that up and you're talking about in the last five Wisconsin governor Democratic primary polls that she was up 22, 23, 24 points on average. I just did it off my head, probably 22, 23, if you take the average of all of those. And she has not had a lead all night and is still losing by 3,000 votes. Real Clear Politics has declared, not declared, has projected that she will win the race. CNN and Fox have not yet. But, yeah, if you're a pollster looking at this, I'm trying to think, is there, you know, you, I remember the one in Iowa. Remember the Des Moines newspaper, projected that Harris would win. And that was like, what, a 13 point swing? Something like that. And it was like, what the hell is this? I mean, it's just, there's no way. And it was one of the last polls that was done, and it wasn't close. Trump ended winning big, but it was like a 13-point swing, 13, 14, 15-point swing. This would be 23, 24-point swing in the polls as to reality. And you've got to look at it and go, was, you know, number one, what was the methodology? Number two, when you look at, for example, a statewide race for the GOP in South Carolina, and you take the two last Trafalgar polls, which is a Republican pollster, as I said earlier, and she won it by 8. I mean, they're going to do a runoff, but she won it by 8.1. percent. Now, all the votes weren't in yet. Well, you take the average of the last two polls from Trafalgar, it was 8. So they're off 0.1 of 10%. That's what you expect in polling, especially in state races. You know, and so to have this, it's like, wow. But as of the moment, we don't. I will tell you this, though. You want to know who squeaked out a victory last night? Ilhan Omar. In her primary bid, oh, man, it was a nail-biter. Ilhan Omar took 80.7% of the vote. 80.7%. There is, without question, two Americas. When you see that. Wow. 80.7%. And our favorite, though, is the latest presidential poll for the Democrats for the 2028 Democratic presidential nomination, where Kamala Harris, and this was Rasmussen, 37%, Newsom 14, Buttigieg 10, Ocasio-Cortez 9, Shapiro 6, Kelly 9. There you go. Harris by 23. You know, the thing is, though, if you're a Democrat socialist, you might be fine with her. Yeah, she'll do whatever we say. Sort of. Sort of like in New York. I just love that. That is absolutely fantastic. Newsom has to just freak out. Has Newsom improved at all? You see, Newsom. He's averaged 16.4, but 14, this is in the order of dates going back. Newsom, 14, 14, 17, 14, 24, 14, 18, 20, 15, 14. So he really hasn't done anything since May. He hasn't moved at all. Now, again, this is a long way out. And who knows? Maybe AOC. Oh, by the way, TMZ. Way to be on it. AOC broke up with her fiance 2 years ago, TMZ put out. They were right on top of that one, weren't they? Come on, we expect more than 2 years. I could care less about it, but AOC the other day, especially on this week, and after she was done on social media, everybody was saying, oh, she's going to run. She's going to run. Woke one. Oh, we were just all a little insane. Ha, ha, ha, ha, ha, ha, ha. No big deal. But very quickly here, I just want to get to this point about the going back to the Wisconsin race. I know we're jumping, but that's what happens when you have a primary night like this. Did I keep it? The New York Times? The New York Times article was doing it. The New York Times article and a few other articles did a thing on you know, David Crawley, who, again, Real Clear Politics has projected as the winner, but CNN and Fox has not. But whatever, it is going to be close. But he ran on, you know, fiscal stability. He ran on in the debate a month ago. He's not for increasing property taxes. So no increase in property taxes. Now, this is what I love. This is where you look and you go, eh, it doesn't mean anything. You know, Kathy Hochul was out there saying, we're getting killed on electricity prices. Electricity prices are killing us. We're killing us. We've got to stop the climate change stuff. And I'm asking the legislature to stop it because electricity prices are skyrocketing and we can't have that. And the legislature came back to her, the Democrats, and said, no, that's the plan. Electricity prices are supposed to skyrocket. And she still has a huge lead. She's going to have no problem. And Democrats will still control it. So, but he wanted, he believes we need to tax the ultra wealthy more, did not define ultra wealthy. But then, and this is where the red eye BS meter pegs. When David Crawley came out and said, we are looking for a holistic, quote, holistic approach to taxes. Can anybody tell me what the hell that means? Holistic approach? Anybody? I don't know. Acupuncture? I mean, you know, when somebody says that, they're BSing. Because I don't even know what it means, but it sounds good. Gary, what do you think we should do in the war in Iran? I think we need to have a holistic approach. What do you think about voter ID? You know, I can see all the different sides on voter ID, the pros and those that are against. But what I'm looking for is a more holistic approach to voter ID. Gary, what do you think about illegal immigration? Well, you know, there are many points of view on this that I have studied and have put out a couple of white papers on. No, I'm not being racist, but I put a couple of white papers out on immigration and illegal immigration. And I can see both sides of the issue, but what I'm actually looking for is to have a holistic approach on illegal immigration. Who's with me? That's the answer to everything from now on. We're looking for a holistic approach. So again, I believe that of the Democratic Party, and a couple of great points were brought up that, you know, people look at it and they say, well, no, the real liberalism, socialism is because that's where Congress is and people running for Congress. And the point of view is, no, a lot of these people running for Congress are coming from state legislatures and coming from local. This is coming local. This is not where they're being led into it. It's what the people want. And it's what the politicians coming in to run, you know, from city governments, from state governments. This is what they want. And it's the Schumers and the Jeffries that are absolutely panicking, going, okay, we can't fight this. We can't fight this. And I've always said, why not? Because they want to keep their jobs. It's not about what's doing right for the country, because obviously when you give the whole big tent answer, it means you're against what they're doing, but you can't fight it because you want to keep your job. If I ever ran for political office, which I have, you know, never had any interest in, but if I did, I'd go in knowing that I don't care whether I lose my job. I'm going to promote what I believe. And then when I get in there and see that all the women would be paying attention to me and I could make money off the side, I'd say, to hell with that virtue signaling. I'm going to do the same thing. We are Red Eye Radio.
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We are Whatever Radio. I'm Gary McNamara along with Eric Harley. Eric has the morning off. He's under the weather. Just keeping you updated on the Wisconsin primary race for governor. David Crawley, again, CNN and Fox have not projected a winner. Real Clear Politics has and says Crawley is projected to win over Francisca Hong. But again, they're the only ones that have called it at this point. I've been scanning social media. I don't even see that. It's just a check mark is there at Real Clear Politics. The other thing is, and let me just do a check. Thing is, you know, every time I take a break, I'll check two or three times, and I'm trying to check while on the air in case things change, because they could change that quickly with just, you know, if 1,000 votes come in. But with the CNN numbers, let me just check one more time here. Okay, they did have some numbers that just finally came in, because they hadn't had any numbers come in over a half hour. So still the same, 98% of the vote in, and now it's updated. It was updated, but no new votes. Still the same, up by about 3,100. So that's really interesting. I don't know if they stopped the votes for the night. Really, the last thing that CNN had was an hour ago, where they had Milwaukee votes are in. And I've been looking for an update on it, and there is no new update. So don't know why there are no new votes coming in that haven't come in over the last hour, whether they've just packed it in for the night and everybody has gone home. Last I saw from CNN was David Crawley was not going to address supporters until the race is checked. And so I don't know if they've all gone home or whatever, but we will keep you updated on that. But again, I think one of the biggest things is, what in the hell's going on with the polling? We know the polling can be more accurate. Why was it?

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2: Nine new television productions through California's Film and TV Tax Credit, estimates say, will bring over $600 million to the state, along with more than 1,000 shooting days and more than 3,000 cast and crew jobs. An L.A. police officer pleading not guilty to illegally recording his coworkers.
3: Officer Daniel Flores is facing 16 counts for allegedly recording his colleagues without their permission and could face up to 13 years in prison if convicted. The L.A. County DA's office says Flores secretly recorded his coworkers 122 times while working at the LAPD's Recruitment and Employment Division in 2024. The recordings allegedly feature LAPD employees making sexist, homophobic, and racist remarks. Flores filed a hostile workplace lawsuit against the city in July. I'm Daniel Martindale.
2: The Dodgers are hosting Kansas City, then welcome Milwaukee for the weekend. That's the latest. I'm Bob Montague.
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1: 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I'm Gary McNamara. Eric's under the weather tonight. Download our Red Eye Radio app today. I took two Uber rides last week and got both the Uber drivers. Of course, what do you do? I always get into conversations with the Uber drivers. And next thing I know, they're both downloading the app. I said, it'll take you. I was getting out. And they said, what's the app again? And I went, oh, let me sit here. And as I sat there for less than 30 seconds, they downloaded the app and were listening to the podcast from the show before. So it's very easy to do so. All right, still no change yet. Real Clear Politics calling the Wisconsin governor's race for David Crawley, the county executive, over Francisca Hong. But CNN and Fox News, I use both of them being on the different ends of the political spectrum. Neither of them have called the race with anywhere between, well, CNN with 98% of the vote in that they have. Real Clear Politics is using the 95% figure. So we'll see what happens. But she got over 300,000 votes. So if Real Clear Politics is right, Thanksgiving has been saved in Wisconsin. In other news, man, I saw this yesterday. It's great in Times Square. In a decided shot at the DSA-backed New York mayor, Mamdani, the Florida Chamber of Commerce has officially launched a Times Square campaign dubbing the socialist mayor as Florida's Economic Developer of the Year. Through a massive billboard at the corner of Broadway and West 43rd Street in Manhattan. Quote, we wanted to thank him for the jobs, the companies, the people that they're pushing out of New York, and a lot of them are coming to Florida. End of quote, said Chamber CEO Mark Wilson to Fox News. Another quote, America is at a crossroads right now. I think everyone that's paying attention knows that our

socialist policies do. And so what we're hoping happens from this campaign is that we refocus America on free enterprise. He insisted that the campaign was meant to encourage the free exchange of capital rather than to tear New York down. He said he wanted every state to thrive. Even though Florida is winning right now, we're not looking for Florida to lose. We're hoping that these states will say no to this move towards socialism and say yes to the very policies that our country was founded on. This isn't about spiking the football or looking at the scoreboard about Florida versus New York. This is really about trying to save our country from crazy. We're in a big competition with every other state, but it's a competition for ideas, and we're trying to highlight to the country that free enterprise wins every single time. It's what's best for our customers. It's what's best for job creators. And if we focus on it in America, we can get back to that 3+% GDP growth, which is what our country really needs. And that is true. I mean, we do need, you know, a growth. You know, we talked about it now with the growth we've been having. You know, they always talked about, well, we can get the deficit under control with growth. Ain't happening. And as Eric and I have said many times before, and I'm glad the Florida Chamber of Commerce had brought it up, it's not a competition. If California and Illinois and New York were booming economically, it would help Texas and Florida. I don't want any state to fail. I don't want California to fail. I don't want Illinois to fail. I don't want New York to fail. If they succeed economically, fine. But the reality is they don't want it. They don't. They do not judge success in any way except jealousy, envy, and selfishness. And they view, you know, and by the way, and greed, or what they believe is a definition of greed, because to them, the definition of greed is you being successful in voluntary activities. Because that's what free markets are. It's voluntary. Nobody forces you to buy anything. Nobody forces you to take a particular job. All of those are things that you voluntarily do. They wish to be in a system which takes the voluntary out of it and demands, based on the fact that they believe they have all the good virtue, you're evil, therefore what you have is theirs. That's what they're thinking. That's actually the definition of greed. The definition of greed is not, I'm in business, people voluntarily buy my product, people voluntarily come work for me, and they like what I have, so I keep on growing. You know, when you look, for example, at Amazon, Bezos, for example, and how he's been demonized, and he's been talking quite a bit lately. I'm impressed that he's been out there talking about it. And when they talk about, you know, the wealth tax from all these billionaires and taking it, well, what you're going to do is you're attempting to manipulate the stock market. Because most of their money is in stock. 99 with their wealth, 99.9% of what they have is helping to drive the private economy.
Democrats wish to take that money

0: from them and that wealth from them and give it to the government. And have the government give it to them. There is no legitimate virtue, good virtue, with a virtue signal, but there is no good virtue, and we know it. Democrats simply want something that they don't have to pay for, and we have the proof. Nationalized health care. Government-run health care. Failed in Vermont, Colorado, and California. Why? Democrats didn't want to pay for it. In a state, you've got to pay for it up front. Get the federal government to do it. They can borrow money. They can print money. We'll have our their virtue, their great morality is we want what we want now and we wish to put it on future generations. Put it on our grandchildren and our great grandchildren and our great great great grandchildren. We're going to never know them. Put it on them or we won't even think about it. Think about how horrible it is. I mentioned corporate taxes before. The reality of corporate taxes, that it's passed down to the consumer. It's a stealth tax that hurts the poor the most. They don't give a damn about the poor. It's the same thing we've said with the whole transgender, the radical transgender movement. They don't give a damn about anybody who's transgender. And we know it by what they've said. I'm not assuming it. They've told me it. Well, no, you think men can get pregnant? Well, no, they can't. Well, that's transphobic. What do you mean? Well, because if they hear that, you know, they have the greatest rate of suicide. Well, then they need mental health. No, it's not a mental health problem. Well, then what is it if somebody doesn't like what I say? And you're telling me they're going to commit suicide. By the way, you started the narrative. I didn't. I'm simply asking questions. This is coming from you. So you're saying the solution is not to ask questions and investigate in a medical way what the challenge is here, but to not talk about it. Enable them, and your solution is to allow minors to cut off their body parts. And I'm the one that's transphobic? Really? Oh, I did see the Indiana Fever. Let's end this hour talking the WNBA. Oh, my gosh, some of this stuff being posted on social media. I saw the coach of the Indiana Fever got upset at the press pregame before they went out and won the game because I guess the press was implying she wasn't defending her own player. She was making the case. I didn't see it. It was happened so quick. I really didn't know. I thought it was, you know, and the whole thing going on. And then the whole, oh, my gosh, the white privilege back and forth. Oh, my gosh, it's just beautiful. Well, the white privilege, it wasn't on the foul. It was the white privilege is the referees aren't calling things fair. So you're saying the referees in the WNBA are racist. God, it's just, you can't make this up. Oh, wow. Wait a minute. Isn't the WNBA meeting today to discuss what they're going to do? I don't know, but I think possibly they're just going to ban the word woman. You just don't say woman anymore. There are no sexes. There are no genders. That will be their solution. Where is it going to go? I don't know. If they don't know, how the hell would I know? We are Red Eye Radio.
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We are Red Eye Radio. I'm Gary McNamara. Hopefully Eric's back tomorrow. He's out sick today. Fox News and CNN now have projected that David Crowley will win the Democratic primary, defeating Francisca Hong, who the last five polls in Wisconsin that were done, I think the lowest she was up plus 18 and the high was plus 29. The average of the polling was like 23, 24 points, and she loses. I expect, what will we get out of this? I saw Mickey Sherrill in New Jersey now has called for a New Jersey voter ID law. I think you're going to see all the socialists, they look now, they're like, okay, we're going to have problems winning. We need to completely revamp our campaigning and do what AOC is doing. Just pretend it. Well, that's what we thought back then. We don't think that way anymore. Look, they believe the people that vote for them are idiots and will buy anything. So they'll just say, hey, you know, we don't believe that. I don't believe that. Well, you were taking, it was taken out of context. Here's what I believe now. Why are you focusing on that? They're going to do what Democrats used to do, which is try to move not to the middle, but just the not insane left, but the mildly insane left.

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8: A wildfire burning in California, Nevada that scorched tens of thousands of acres, likely started by humans. Officials have not said, though, if the bug fire was started by accident or if it was set intentionally. A new report concludes the nine skiers who died in an avalanche near Lake Tahoe were all asphyxiated.
9: The avalanche in the backcountry outside of Truckee happened during a massive snowstorm in February. Despite the danger, the group and their professional guides decided to try to ski back after staying at a shelter for 3 days. They were hit by an avalanche that killed nine out of the 15 people in the group. The report by the Nevada County Sheriff's Office says they suffocated after being buried under 5 to 6 feet of snow. The case is now in the hands of prosecutors. I'm Dina Kodiak.
8: The San Francisco Giants taking on Houston, getting set for Colorado this Friday. The Dodgers hosting Kansas City, then welcome Milwaukee. That's the latest. I'm Bob Montague.
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10: In Diamond Bar, we have a stall at the 57 southbound before Pathfinder. And in Hawthorne, there's construction at the 105 eastbound between the 405 and Crenshaw. And another construction zone in Inglewood. It's at the 405 southbound connector to the eastbound and westbound 105. And a small brush fire reported. It's at the 110 southbound after Gage. In San Pedro, we have a construction closure at Vincent Thomas Bridge going westbound between Ferry and Harbor.
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6: 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Gary McNamara and Eric Harley talk about everything from politics to social issues and news of the day. Whether you're up late or you're just starting your day, welcome to the show. From the Relief Factor Studios, this is Red Eye Radio.
0: All across America, we are Red Eye Radio. I'm Gary McNamara. Eric's under the weather. I didn't even get a text. Alan, you got a text, right? Just here in the last half hour, so we hope he's okay. So it's you and me talking about how the commies are doing tonight. Primaries across the nation. By the way, before we even get there, I was just reading an article. We'll get to it a little bit later on. And it was like, the headline was, why did Illinois duck the DSA wave? And it's, they prefer corruption over socialism. Oh, that's just great. But let me just check out the latest here. All the excitement is on the governor's race of Wisconsin right now. And let me just go. Okay, let me just go right here. I got so many windows open. All right, still 95%. Hong is still down by 0.4%. And let me see, closing in. 95% of the vote in, and still a little over 3,000 votes. Crowley still in the lead. And the big thing here is, you know, when, and we'll get to some of the other races. By the way, it's a it'll be Graham and Norman for the runoff, and that was pretty accurate. One of the things that's being looked at is the number one. Still, if Hong loses, it's still roughly 40-40 in Wisconsin. So you can see that the debate is going on communism versus just radical leftism. But what I found interesting, and I was looking at, for example, some of the polling, and I said this last week, some of the polling that was just way off. I mean, just way, way off last week when it came to the Democrats, and still off now. And to just give you an example, and I was saying, I wonder when Trafalgar, who does a ton usually in most elections of state polling. You know, they were, I forgot the guy's name here at the moment, but Trafalgar was not a part of any of those polls. And I just saw today that Trafalgar did two polls over the last week for the South Carolina Senate race. And it's roughly around six points. About 7 points, maybe a little over 6 points. And last week it was, Trafalgar had a 10 point race. With Graham in the lead, by 6 points, and the one that was the one today. Yeah. Or yesterday. I forgot. what was today was actually yesterday. but Trafalgar had it as a plus six yesterday. I mean, the last poll on the day, almost dead on. And a week ago, it was plus 10. And then you look at the polling, for example, for the Wisconsin race. And look at the last month here. And I'll get you all the different pollsters out there. Right now, they say Crowley is up plus 3. Here is the last month, okay? PPP, Hong, plus 18. Marquette. This is July, plus 22. PPP, that's a Democratic pollster, by the way, the PPP poll. Hong, plus 20. Impact Research, Hong, 13. Marquette University. Marquette University, and it would have been plus 11. Those are all July and August polls, which means roughly, if you look at it, she had an average of 15 points that she was up. And so you look at this and say, how can the pollsters be that far off? Is it really in different states that Democrats are really having this conundrum? We don't know what to do here. We don't know what to do. We don't know what to do. We don't know what to do. I don't know. Do I want just a radical leftist? Let me see. What do I want? Do I want, you know, just burning down cities, or do I want full bore communism? You know, what am I looking at? I can't decide what I want. Because that's, to me, really interesting. And you go back, I mean, you go back to February and March, and Hong was actually in the lead, was in the lead, plus three and plus one. And, you know, and so that was really, and then since then it's been boom. The more she has shown her radicalism, the more she moved up in the polls. But what we see right now is, and let me just see if there's any update on it, with 95% in, it is, okay, there are still more votes coming in. Still up about 3,100. She's down by 3,100 right now is where it's at. So for the Minnesota GOP governor's race, by the way, Mike Lindell did not win. He was the president's choice there, did not win. Graham, the president's choice in South Carolina, wins by about 6 points. So that's where we are now. And again, the most interesting thing, and we've spent a lot of time talking about polling over the last few years, and we always tell you in a presidential election or a midterm, we always tell you afterwards who was the most accurate pollster. And so you look at where the polling, and especially the polling of Democrats, you know, the PPP poll, for example, which showed Hong in this incredible lead, which apparently she never had, because she's losing right here at the moment. She may end up winning. They have not called that race yet. They believe that in some of the big counties that still haven't finished counting, she'll do much better and will pull off the race. But still, the polling is so incredibly off. And you look at places like Trafalgar, which is, you know, just, they're really great at polling. Really, really good at polling. Rasmussen's not bad in polling, and they're both considered Republican pollsters. But really, when you're a pollster, what's your purpose? And this is where Eric and I don't remember when we said this. We said that what you're getting in pollsters is they're not polling anymore. They're political activist pollsters. Because there's no way you can be off that much. I just don't buy it. We have elections all the time when it's, okay, you know, it's really up in the air. You know, there are, we mentioned yesterday, and we've talked about this a lot, how there is a split in the Republican Party. There is a populist, liberal demographic in the Republican Party that believes they're conservative, and they're not. Then there's the real conservatives. And we went through all the different issues yesterday. And one of the biggest issues is, how can you be, if you're a conservative, you recognize it. If you're somebody who doesn't actually pay attention to the issues as a Republican, and you're more tribal, which does exist, you just ignore it. And one of those is when Trump's out there screaming, we got to get rid of socialism and communism. Yet he and J.D. Vance both agree on equity and ownership of big companies like AI companies and a global wealth fund, which would be a government slush fund to invest in business. And Trump's already taken equity in 30 different companies. You can't sit there and scream we're against socialism, because you're attempting to control the means of production. Conservatives know that. We all know that. We all know it. You may not want to talk about it. I told you earlier this, yesterday, I think it was, a couple of people that I know I've had that discussion with that have sat there and said, we're against socialism. I go, well, what about this? And they're both answers to me. Both answers were, well, what do you do? Vote Democrat? No, that's not the point. You speak out about it. If you're willing to speak out, because obviously you're willing to speak out, you speak out when your own party or the president does things that you're absolutely, and this way in Congress, I'll say the Republican Congress, they're not screaming. I'm trying to think, has anybody screamed bloody murder over that? You would think that if socialism, communism is such a huge issue, that Republicans would be out there saying, we cannot accept this. We should not be taking equity in companies. We do not want government to have a basically an investment fund where whoever is in the executive office decides where money goes. No. Either you're against it or you're for it. You can't sit there and say, well, you know, I'm okay with the means of productions being controlled by a Republican. Because then a Democrat comes in office and then they control it. But even with that, and that's a huge issue. And every single Republican, I believe, recognizes it, except the ones that just ignore it and don't want to get involved in that and maybe tribal. They know. Everyone I've talked to knows. And they're just like, well, you know, Democrats are worse. Yeah, but you're making it easy for Democrats now to come out and say, hey, Trump's for it. J.D. Vance is for it. They agree with us. They believe the government should have much more control in business, just like we do. So vote for us because, you know, we're going to do it because we're all for it. Maybe half the Republican Party is for it. But still, Trafalgar, at least we've seen in South Carolina, and in past elections, his polling is right on. And the Democrat polling and the media polling is all over the freaking place. And so, let me see, any difference here? No, still 95%. Let me just clear it here. Okay, down to 0.3% now. It's under 3,000 now. So Hong is coming back. But we've got a great show today. We've got so much, oh man, so much going on. I mean, of course, we will have our WNBA update. Got to have that again. What was the, the Gaza deal. Doesn't seem to be going the way that we want that coming up. Iran, Trump came out yesterday. We'll have the audio, I think, where he came out and said, I didn't make the call. Secret Service does. That's exactly what we said yesterday. Secret Service makes the call on that. And Secret Service cares about protecting the president. So they'll react and protect the president. And that's just the reality of it. I saw the White House Correspondents Association. In the statement that I saw from Jackie Heinrich, it was more, you know, we didn't know what was going on, and we need to keep informed. We can't be promoting stuff in the press that isn't true. We understand security and how you have to do it. We just wish you had come clean with us earlier. And from the way she wrote it, it seemed like there wasn't vicious response back from the administration. Like the administration understood the point from what I read yesterday on that. So we got a great show ahead. We are Red Eye Radio.
1: 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Think again. 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Misapplication of transmission fluid can mean reduced fuel economy and abrupt or hard shifts if the static friction is too high. 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

0: We are Red Eye Radio. I'm Gary McNamara. Eric's under the weather, me and you, this morning. So just looking at some of the races there. Democratic Socialist and State Assembly member Francisco Hong is running neck and neck with Milwaukee County Executive David Crowley, the Democratic Party establishment-backed candidate in the gubernatorial primary. That still is, right now, under 3,000 votes. Crowley is beating Hong, who was just yesterday viewed a landslide winner, probably averaging 15, 16 points up in the polls. Lieutenant Governor Peggy Flanagan will win the Democratic nomination for the U.S. Senate. CNN projects defeating a centrist in the race that served as a latest proxy fight over the party's post-2024 election. In the gubernatorial primary, Senator Amy Klobuchar easily captured the Democratic nomination and will face Minnesota House Speaker Lisa DeMuth, who defeated MyPillow founder who got the Trump endorsement, Mike Lindell. South Carolina's Senator Darlene Graham, who was appointed to fill the seat after the death of her brother, has qualified for the August 25th runoff to compete for a full term in the Senate. CNN projected earlier that Representative Ralph Norman will be the second contender in the runoff, and with 95% of the vote in, it looks like that is the way that's going here at the moment. The one thing that I did want to bring up, because we were talking about the accuracy of polling out there, and looking at the Francisca Hong race, where she was just destroying Crowley, just destroying the Milwaukee County executive. 15, 16 points, average of the polls in July and August. Wasn't even close. And she's losing right now. And then I mentioned the different polling places out there. And then Trafalgar that we had mentioned that has been very, very accurate when it comes to local races. Really about, probably the last 8, 9, 10 years. Very, very accurate. And how they did two different polls over the last week and a half, for example, on the South Carolina GOP Senate special race. I had said that the poll this week, or yesterday, the poll yesterday was her winning by 6. The poll a week ago was winning by 10. You take the average of those polls, because that's what we were doing in the other race. You take the average of the polls, it's 8, that she would win by 8 points. With 95% of the vote in, she's up 8.1. That's the kind of accuracy that I believe that you can get through polls. So you wonder, because this isn't the first time we talked about the Democrats and how the DSA in the polls is way underperforming in some states. And we look at that and we say, is it political activism? Is it the sampling? I just want to see, for example, Trafalgar or Rasmussen, the people over there, that do polling all the time for Republicans, come out and say, because I don't think the Democrats will do it, but they should come out and say, hey, here's what's wrong with the polling. Sampling's wrong here. And you can't sit there and say, well, you're sampling more Republicans than you are Democrats, because that's, there's a pretty cut line there. You have to say, okay, what are you doing wrong? What is wrong in your analysis? Are you oversampling communists? Over socialists? I don't know. It would take somebody who's an expert in polling to give me some idea what's actually going on.
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2: California senators calling on online trading platforms to stop offering betting markets connected with wildfires. They're among 9 senators doing so, claiming it profits off a disaster and could create harmful incentives like motivating people to start fires. The new school year started with new rules for LAUSD students.
3: Those rules aim to keep students off their screens during the school day. In June, the Board of Education adopted a policy eliminating the use of digital devices by students in early education, transitional kindergarten, kindergarten and first grade, with certain exceptions such as district and state mandated assessments, students enrolled in the LAUSD Virtual Academy, and students with disabilities who need the devices. I'm Tammy Trujillo.
2: The Dodgers hosting Kansas City, then welcome Milwaukee for the weekend. San Francisco Giants taking on Houston. That's the latest. I'm Bob Montague.
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1: And I'm Gary McNamara. Eric is under the weather, so me and you, looking at the latest from Wisconsin, CNN has a story. The counting of at least 28,000 Milwaukee absentee ballots is delayed at least by an hour. And as we know, that race is so close, it could make a difference. First thing that comes to mind is if the polls in July, which showed Hong with such a huge lead, you know, if that was how people were responding back, you know, back then, does that favor her? I guess would be the question. But according to the Associated Press, 28,000 absentee ballots in Milwaukee could be delayed by at least an hour. The Milwaukee Election Commission director said audit logs instead of ballot results were uploaded onto flash drives. According to the report from Associated Press, those ballots could be the difference in the razor-thin Democratic primary for Wisconsin governor. Milwaukee County Executive David Crowley currently leads the state assembly member Francisca Hong by just a little under 3,000 votes. And let me just check the latest from Real Clear Politics. Still the same numbers that we have out there. And I don't know. Yeah, I don't know whether all they have left is those 28,000 votes. That I do not know here at the moment, but we will keep you updated on that. Again, if you just tuned in the South Carolina special Senate, there will be a runoff. Lindsey Graham's sister and Norman will be the ones that go on to the actual runoff election. And for the Minnesota GOP governor on the Republican side, Mike Lindahl did not win. He was the he got the endorsement of Donald Trump. But he did not win. I just, you know, I just saw this here looking at the latest polls. And I just thought this was interesting, especially with all the talk about that I saw on social media the other day after AOC was out there saying, you know, she's 36 now, so she can run. She can run for president. And I just saw so many comments on X the other day saying she's running, she's running, she's running. And this was a whole conversation that she had on Sunday. I believe it was on This Week where she said, as a friend of mine said, I'm paraphrasing here, woke one was insane. And, you know, it's what we're saying right now. And we just said, well, for God's sakes, push back on that, Mr. Reporter. What are you doing? What do you mean? As if woke two is something a lot more moderate. Oh, yeah, woke two. Okay, well, look, we're not about just defunding the police anymore. You know, defund the police, come on. You know, things were going on. We got a little bit more.

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2: Has she moved up at all? Okay, this goes all the way, there's polling goes all the way back to May. And some of the polling is Rasmussen, Big Data Poll, Emerson, Daily Mail, Harvard Harris, Echelon Insights, Qantas Insights, Morning Consult, Financial Times, and the TIP poll. All right, so here we go. But the Rasmussen poll, which is the latest poll, Harris leads by 23. Think about this. A woman who cannot put a coherent thought together or a sentence together is in the dominant lead. And in Rasmussen, it's Harris 37, Newsom 14, Buttigieg 10, Ocasio-Cortez 9. The best she ever had, she was at a 13. But that poll was the Emerson poll that showed Buttigieg was leading Newsom that Buttigieg had 19, Newsom had 7, Harris had 8. Now you look at that and go, okay, something's wrong in the polling, how they're doing it. You cannot have that much of a difference. That's almost a 30-point, that's a 29-point difference. So do you just throw that one out? But here it is. Harris 23, Harris plus 16, Buttigieg plus 2, Harris plus 17, Harris plus 13, Harris plus 7, Harris plus 17, Harris plus 6, Harris plus 18, Harris plus 17. That goes all the way back to May. So when you look at it overall, you take out the highs and the lows. If you do that and you average it out, she's probably up by about, you know, again, 16. The same thing, 15, 16. The same thing Hong was in Wisconsin. But here's the point. If you want to have the best shot, because AOC, when she was on the other day with Jonathan Carl, just horrible. He's just bad. It's like, ask a question for God's sakes. And then a follow-up. But they were trying to make it, well, she's not part of the DSA. She's only part of the New York City DSA, not the national DSA. You know, I'm just a Texas commie. I'm not a national commie. I'm Gary McNamara. I'm a Texas commie, not a United States commie. What's the difference? I live in Texas. What the hell? Come on, stop it. But they're, you know, she's trying to move away from it. We're not a bunch of these radicals anymore. Of course you are. I'm just wondering. Oh, you want me to go through the entire thing? Okay, here, the latest poll. All right, here we go. Harris 37, Newsom 14, Buttigieg 10, AOC 9, Shapiro 6, Kelly 9, Ossoff 4, Pritzker 2, Booker and Bashar none. But I'm thinking, let's say that the DSA has a good midterm. Does a DSA candidate come out and just say all these people, Harris, Newsom, Buttigieg, AOC, Shapiro, Kelly, all of them, we don't want. Right, Hassan? And Hassan Piker will say, no, they're just as bad as the Republicans. If you're getting roughly half of Democrats that seem to be supporting the destruction of the United States,

0: Can you sell it to the rest of the Democrats and win a nomination? I don't think you'll ever win a election on it. Well, in 2028, I won't say, because I was wrong. In 2018, I said the Democrats have to start moderating. I'm laughing at my own prediction. Because, as we know, they've gone full-bore communist, full-bore anarchist, full-bore destroying the United States, destroying the Constitution, and now proudly doing it. But some of them may be trying to back off a little bit on some of the things that people notice. For example, if you say, well, we want to get rid of the Senate, we want to get rid, we want the presidency and the Supreme Court under a branch of just a legislative branch that would exist, which would be totally by population. Now, that's not going to happen. And why isn't that going to happen? Why aren't we going to get rid of the Senate? You think Rhode Island and Vermont, you think they're going to vote to get rid of the Senate and have really no representation in Congress? You think these liberal states will do it? Most of me says no. Part of me says yes when you saw what happened in Virginia. We want to be part of the compact. We want to take away our representation. That's what the Democrats did in Virginia. We don't want to have representation anymore. We want California, Texas, Florida, Illinois, and New York to control everything. And with the growing migration to southern states, we eventually want southern states to control everything. Because if you ever did that, and there was a great debate the other day because it was when people are talking about that, if, you know, the futurists, the population migration futurists out there, and who knows what would eventually happen in 75 years. But that whole thing that by 2100, Florida and Texas will absolutely dominate the population. That California will be about 50 million and Texas will be 100 million people. And Florida will be 60 million. And California will be the third biggest state. And New York will have lost population big time. And then the migration to other southern states is where it's going. Now, can you predict migration habits for 75 years? No. There are too many variables in there. But you can make the case that politically it's the last thing that you should do, but they don't care. It's like the ranked choice voting. When they thought two Republicans might win, Democrats were saying, we need to get rid of ranked choice voting. We need to get rid of it. Well, it didn't happen. The two Republicans were on the top. And so two Republicans would face off. But they realized what they did could come back to bite them. We are Red Eye Radio.
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12: Yo.

We are whatever you. I'm Gary McNamara. Eric is out under the weather tonight. All right, taking a look here. Latest, still no decision or projection of a winner in the Wisconsin Democratic governor's race. Francisca Hong still losing by 2,864 votes with 95% of the vote in. 28,000 absentee ballots will be delayed being counted for at least an hour. That's the latest that we have.

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13: KABC. California lawmakers are considering changes in training and pay for security guards. The Senate bill would require security guards to complete at least 8 hours of training every year, starting in 2028. Wildfire risk continues in Northern California.
14: Scorching heat will continue to settle into the Sacramento Valley and foothills for the next few days, with temperatures in the low to mid-90s. That keeps the fire danger elevated, especially in the North Valley and foothills, due to hot, dry, windy weather. We can expect more comfortable temperatures by Thursday and Friday, with high the mid-80s. Fire concerns, though, will linger, with mountain thunderstorms possible continuing all week and through the weekend. I'm Dina Kodiak.
13: The San Francisco Giants taking on Houston, getting set for Colorado this Friday. The Dodgers are hosting Kansas City, then welcome Milwaukee for the weekend. That's the latest. I'm Bob Montague.
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15: In Elysian Park, we have a crash at the 5 southbound between the 2 and Stadium Way. The middle lane's blocked. And in Hawthorne, an earlier stall just cleared at the 105 eastbound after the 405. But still a stall at the 105 eastbound right after Prairie. The right lane's blocked there. And also in Norwalk, there's a crash at the 5 northbound before Rosecrans. San Gabriel, there's road construction at the 10 eastbound between New Avenue and Rosemead. The carpool lane is blocked there.
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27: A better life with Dr. Sanjay Gupta.
28: Staying active every day will go a long way towards helping you live a happy, healthy, and pain-free life. And there is perhaps no movement more fundamental than walking. It reinforces the alignment, stability, and coordinated muscle activation that supports how your body moves, whether you're doing strenuous exercise or simply going about your daily life. This is according to Dana Santis, a strength and conditioning specialist. Even though you walk every day, Dana does say you can make small adjustments to immediately improve your walking mechanics. So, keep your rib cage stacked over your pelvis. Avoid leaning over or arching your lower back. Allow your arms to swing naturally in coordination with your legs. Keep your gaze forward, your jaw relaxed, and then just breathe in through your nose and out through your mouth. I'm Dr. Sanjay Gupta, helping you live a better life.
11: 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Now, it's Red Eye Radio. Gary McNamara and Eric Hurley talk about everything from politics to social issues
1: and news of the day. Whether you're up late or you're just starting your day, welcome to the show. From the Relief Factor Studios, this is Red Eye Radio.
0: All across America, we are Red Eye Radio. I'm Gary McNamara. Eric has a morning off because he's under the weather. So, still the same. FoxNews.com, CNN.com, I don't see them projecting a winner yet in the Wisconsin governor's race. Real Clear Politics has projected Crawley the winner over Francisca Hong, the county executive there. Really interesting. Let me just get to, I had an audio cut all set up here. I'm going through, I've got so many windows open. This is CNN earlier in the evening yesterday talking about how close it is. And he was at Francisca Hong's campaign headquarters where they were expecting a celebration, a massive celebration and everything else. That wasn't happening because it's a nail biter. Crawley up by, the last I saw, by 0.4. About 3,000 votes, 0.4% at the moment. Here's Jeff Cellini on why possibly that's the case.
2: Well, Laura, we are in a very crowded music hall here, and you'll hear the screaming momentarily when we come up on the screen behind them. But Francesca Hong's supporters came here for what they thought would be a victory party. They came here for what they thought would be effectively an early night. It has turned into anything but that. As John was just saying, this is a nail biter, to say the least. But Madison and Dane County truly is the center of it all. That's where we are. That is the area that Francesca Hong represents in the General Assembly. But the closeness of these results, Laura, really reflect our conversations with voters all day long. Even some of the most self-described liberal-leaning progressive voters express some concern and caution about Francesca Hong. Yes, they said they like her. Yes, they said they enjoyed her policies, but they were worried about electability. So there's no doubt in the end of this race, the undecided voters and even some of the ones on the fence were clearly being persuaded by this argument of electability, that Governor Tony Evers was really delivering from the rafters as he was supporting David Crowley. He really urged Democratic voters to consider the fall campaign. So look, as we watch the party atmosphere, the music is playing, the bar is open, but this is not the result that they expected. Now, there, of course, is still very much a path for either of the candidates here, but this is, Francesca Hong has not had a lead yet at all tonight, and that is not what her supporters here were expecting.
0: So that was a couple of hours ago, and as we have said, RealClearPolitics.com has projected David Crawley the winner. Neither CNN or Fox News, though, has said anything about that here at the moment. You know, the one thing that I did want to look at here, and I had it on my phone, and of course, my facial recognition is not working on the phone, so let me put in my code very quickly here, because there was something that I saw on X. It was basically Frank Luntz. Frank Luntz saying that they need to stop all the polling, the Midwestern Democratic polling, because it's just way off. And I'll give you the examples that he was giving. Here it is. This is Frank Luntz, the pollster. You've seen him many times. I mean, he'll bring people in. I'm just 51 minutes ago. I'm calling for a total and complete shutdown of primary polling in the Midwestern United States until we can figure out what the hell is going on. The last five Wisconsin governor Democratic primary polls, all right? Hong plus 22, Hong plus 18, Hong plus 25. Hong plus 29, Hong plus 20. I mean, you add that up and you're talking about in the last five Wisconsin governor Democratic primary polls that she was up 22, 23, 24 points on average. I just did it off my head, probably 22, 23 if you take the average of all of those. And she has not had a lead all night and is still losing by 3,000 votes. Real Clear Politics has declared, has projected that she will win the race. CNN and Fox have not yet. But yeah, if you're a pollster looking at this, I'm trying to think, is there, you know, I remember the one in Iowa. Remember the Des Moines newspaper projected that Harris would win, and that was like what, a 13-point swing, something like that, and it was like, what the hell is this? I mean, this is no way, and it was one of the last polls that was done, and it wasn't close. Trump ended winning big, but it was like a 13-point swing, 13, 14, 15-point swing. This would be 23, 24-point swing in the polls as to reality. And you've got to look at it and go, was, you know, number one, what was the methodology? Number two, when you look at, for example, a statewide race for the GOP in South Carolina, and you take the two last Trafalgar polls, which is a Republican pollster, as I said earlier, and she won it by 8. I mean, they're going to do a runoff, but she won it by 8.1%. Now, all the votes weren't in yet. Well, you take the average of the last two polls from Trafalgar, it was 8. So they're off 0.1 of 10%. That's what you expect in polling, especially in state races. You know, and so to have this, it's like, wow. But as of the moment, we don't. I will tell you this, though. You want to know who squeaked out a victory last night? Ilhan Omar. In her primary bid. Oh, man, it was a nail biter. Ilhan Omar took 80.7% of the vote. 80.7%. There is, without question, two Americas. When you see that. Wow. 80.7. And our favorite, though, is the latest presidential poll for the Democrats for the 2028 Democratic presidential nomination, where Kamala Harris, and this was Rasmussen, 37%, Newsom 14, Buttigieg 10, Ocasio-Cortez 9, Shapiro 6, Kelly 9. There you go. Harris by 23. You know, the thing is, though, if you're a Democrat socialist, you might be fine with her. Yeah, she'll do whatever we say. Sort of. Sort of like in New York. I just love that. That is absolutely fantastic. Shoot. Newsom has to just freak out. Has Newsom improved at all? You see, Newsom, he's averaged 16.4. But 14, 14, this is in the order of dates going back. Newsom, 14, 14, 17, 14, 24, 14, 18, 20, 15, 14. So he really hasn't done anything since May. He hasn't moved at all. Now, again, this is a long way out. And who knows? Maybe AOC. Oh, by the way, TMZ. Way to be on it. AOC broke up with her fiance 2 years ago, TMZ put out. They were right on top of that one, weren't they? Come on, we expect more than 2 years. I could care less about it, but AOC the other day, especially on this week, and after she was done on social media, everybody was saying, oh, she's going to run. She's going to run. Woke one. Oh, we were just all a little insane. Ha, ha, ha, ha, ha, ha, ha, ha, ha, ha, ha. No big deal. But very quickly here, I just want to get to this point. about the going back to the Wisconsin race. I know we're jumping, but that's what happens when you have a primary night like this. Did I keep it? The New York Times? The New York Times article was doing it. The New York Times article and a few other articles did a thing on you know, David Crawley, who, again, Real Clear Politics has projected as the winner, but CNN and Fox has not. But whatever it is going to be close. But he ran on, you know, fiscal stability. He ran on in the debate a month ago. He's not for increasing property taxes. So no increase in property taxes. Now, this is what I love. This is where you look and you go, eh, it doesn't mean anything. You know, Kathy Hochul was out there saying, we're getting killed on electricity prices. Electricity prices are killing us. We're killing us. We've got to stop the climate change stuff. And I'm asking the legislature to stop it because electricity prices are skyrocketing and we can't have that. And the legislature came back to her, the Democrats, and said, no, that's the plan. Electricity prices are supposed to skyrocket. And she still has a huge lead. She's going to have no problem. And Democrats will still control it. So, but he wanted... He believes we need to tax the ultra wealthy more, did not define ultra wealthy, but then, and this is where the red eye BS meter pegs. When David Crawley came out and said, we are looking for a holistic, quote, holistic approach to taxes. Can anybody tell me what the hell that means? Holistic approach, and anybody, I don't know. Acupuncture. I mean, you know, when somebody says that, they're BSing, because I don't even know what it means, but it sounds good. Gary, what do you think we should do in the war in Iran? I think we need to have a holistic approach. What do you think about voter ID? You know, I can see all the different sides on voter ID, the pros and those that are against. But what I'm looking for is a more holistic approach to voter ID. Gary, what do you think about illegal immigration? Well, you know, there are many points of view on this that I have studied and have put out a couple of white papers on. No, I'm not being racist, but I put a couple of white papers out on immigration and illegal immigration, and I can see both sides of the issue, but what I'm actually looking for is to have a holistic approach on illegal immigration. Who's with me? That's the answer to everything from now on. We're looking for a holistic approach. So, again, I don't believe... I believe that of the Democratic Party, and a couple of great points were brought up that, you know, people look at it and they say, well, no, the real liberalism, socialism is because that's where Congress is and people running for Congress. And the point of view is, no, a lot of these people running for Congress are coming from state legislatures and coming from local. This is coming local. This is not where they're being led into it. It's what the people want. And it's what the politicians coming in to run, you know, from city governments, from state governments. This is what they want. And it's the Schumers and the Jeffries that are absolutely panicking going, okay, we can't fight this. We can't fight this. And I've always said, why not? Because they want to keep their jobs. It's not about what's doing right for the country, because obviously when you give the whole big tent answer, it means you're against what they're doing, but you can't fight it because you want to keep your job. If I ever ran for political office, which I have, you know, never had any interest in, but if I did, I'd go in knowing that I don't care whether I lose my job. I'm going to promote what I believe. And then when I get in there and see that all the women would be paying attention to me and I could make money off the side, I'd say, to hell with that virtue signaling. I'm going to do the same thing. We are Red Eye Radio.
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5: Pacific Northwest wildfires continue. USDA meteorologist Brad Rippey.
6: Dozens of active wildfires burning in Washington, Oregon, and extending into parts of neighboring states, but certainly the Northwest catching the brunt of the last couple of weeks of wildfire activity.
5: The National Interagency Fire Center notes that as of August 10th,
6: our acreage year-to-date in the U.S. has now gotten up to near 6.4 million. That's land burned so far in the United States in wildfires in 2026. Compare that to the 10-year average, which is just a shade above 4 million acres, and that puts us over 150% of average.
5: Rippey adds those totals include Alaska, which to date has had a below-normal wildfire season.
6: Only about 70,000 acres has burned in Alaska.
5: And this is with several weeks remaining in the western wildfire season. I'm Rod Bain reporting for the U.S. Department of Agriculture in Washington, D.C.
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We are Red Eye Radio. I'm Gary McNamara along with Eric Harley. Eric has the morning off. He's under the weather. Just keeping you updated on the Wisconsin primary race for governor. David Crawley, again, CNN and Fox have not projected a winner. Real Clear Politics has and says Crawley is projected to win over Francisca Hong. But again, they're the only ones that have called it at this point. I've been scanning social media. I don't even see that. It's just a check mark is there at Real Clear Politics. The other thing is, and let me just do a check. Thing is, you know, every time I take a break, I'll check two or three times, and I'm trying to check while on the air in case things change, because they could change that quickly with just, you know, if 1,000 votes come in. But with the CNN numbers, let me just check one more time here. Okay, they did have some numbers that just finally came in, because they hadn't had any numbers come in over a half hour. So still the same, 98% of the vote in, and now it's updated. It was updated, but no new votes. Still the same, up by about 3,100. So that's really interesting. I don't know if they stopped the votes for the night. Really, the last thing that CNN had was an hour ago, where they had Milwaukee votes are in. And I've been looking for an update on it, and there is no new update. So don't know why there are no new votes coming in that haven't come in over the last hour, whether they've just packed it in for the night and everybody has gone home. Last I saw from CNN was David Crawley was not going to address supporters until the race is projected. And so I don't know if they've all gone home or whatever, but we will keep you updated on that. But again, I think one of the biggest is, what in the hell's going on with the polling? We know the polling can be more accurate. Why was it?

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1: KABC. A former Orange County collegiate swimmer accused of beating a security guard to death in Maui. 20-year-old Leonard Stoyer allegedly beat the 63-year-old to death with a 5-gallon water bottle while nude. An L.A. City Council member has again been ordered to stand trial on corruption charges.
2: Corinne Price, who represents parts of South Los Angeles and downtown, faces 12 felony counts, including embezzlement of government funds, conflicts of interest, and perjury. A judge rejected his latest effort to have the case dismissed, ruling prosecutors presented enough evidence to support a probable cause finding. The case centers on allegations that Price used his city council position to financially benefit his wife and improperly receive taxpayer-funded benefits. I'm Tammy Trujillo.
1: The Dodgers are hosting Kansas City, then welcome Milwaukee for the weekend. That's the latest. I'm Bob Montague.
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1: 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I'm Gary McNamara. Eric's under the weather tonight. 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I took two Uber rides last week and got both the Uber drivers. Of course, what do you do? I always get into conversations with the Uber drivers. And next thing I know, they're both downloading the app. I said, it'll take you. I was getting out. And they said, what's the app again? I went, oh, let me sit here. And as I sat there for less than 30 seconds, they downloaded the app and were listening to the podcast from the show before. So it's very easy to do so. All right, still no change yet. Real Clear Politics calling the Wisconsin governor's race for David Crawley, the county executive, over Francisca Hong. But CNN and Fox News, I use both of them being on the different ends of the political spectrum. Neither of them have called the race with anywhere between, well, CNN with 98% of the vote in that they have. Real Clear Politics is using the 95% figure. So we'll see what happens. But she got over 300,000 votes. So if Real Clear Politics is right, Thanksgiving has been saved in Wisconsin. In other news, man, I saw this yesterday. It's great in Times Square. In a decided shot at the DSA-backed New York mayor, Mamdani, the Florida Chamber of Commerce has officially launched a Times Square campaign dubbing the socialist mayor as Florida's Economic Developer of the Year through a massive billboard at the corner of Broadway and West 43rd Street in Manhattan. Quote, we wanted to thank him for the jobs, the companies, their people that they're pushing out of New York, and a lot of them are coming to Florida. End of quote, said Chamber CEO Mark Wilson to Fox News. Another quote, America is at a crossroads right now. I think everyone that's paying attention knows that our country was built on freedom and free enterprise. I think everybody that's paying attention. Well, he said, I think everybody that's been paying attention knows that our country was built on freedom and free enterprise and people having the liberty to make their dreams come true. Well, then about half the country hasn't been paying attention at all because they're completely clueless. There's a push in our country right now to take those liberties away and to attack free enterprise, and that's never worked anywhere, and it will not work in America. What Mamdani is doing is dangerous to the country. It's bad for New Yorkers. It's bad for New York. It's very harmful to the country. Wilson continued, the head of the Chamber of Commerce of Florida. We can choose free enterprise, which is what America was built on, or we can choose to destroy that, which is what the socialist policies do. And so what we're hoping happens from this campaign is that we refocus America on free enterprise. He insisted that the campaign was meant to

0: I'm Chris Jakimic. I served in the United States Air Force, and I deployed 3 times. 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
2: They don't. They do not judge success in any way except jealousy, envy, and selfishness. And they view, you know, and by the way, and greed, or what they believe is a definition of greed, because to them, the definition of greed is you being successful in voluntary activities. Because that's what free markets are. It's voluntary. Nobody forces you to buy anything. Nobody forces you to take a particular job. All of those are things that you voluntarily do. They wish to be in a system which takes the voluntary out of it and demands, based on the fact that they believe they have all the good virtue, you're evil, therefore what you have is theirs. It's what they're thinking. That's actually the definition of greed. The definition of greed is not, I'm in business, people voluntarily buy my product. People voluntarily come work for me. And they like what I have, so I keep on growing. You know, when you look, for example, at Amazon, Bezos, for example, and how he's been demonized, and he's been talking quite a bit lately. I'm impressed that he's been out there talking about it. And when they talk about, you know, the wealth tax from all these billionaires and taking it, well, what you're going to do is you're attempting to manipulate the stock market. Because most of their money is in stock. 99, with their wealth, 99.9% of what they have is helping to drive the private economy. Democrats wish to take that money from them and that wealth from them and give it to the government. And have the government give it to them. There is no legitimate virtue, good virtue. They virtue signal, but there is no good virtue, and we know it. Democrats simply want something that they don't have to pay for, and we have the proof. Nationalized health care. Government-run health care. Failed in Vermont, Colorado, and California. Why? Democrats didn't want to pay for it. In a state, you've got to pay for it up front. Get the federal government to do it. They can borrow money. They can print money. Their virtue, their great morality is, we want what we want now, and we wish to put it on future generations. Put it on our grandchildren and our great-grandchildren and our great-great-great-grandchildren. We're going to never know them. Put it on them, or we won't even think about it. Think about how horrible it is. I mentioned corporate taxes before. The reality of corporate taxes, that it's passed down to the consumer. It's a stealth tax that hurts the poor the most. They don't give a damn about the poor. It's the same thing we've said with the whole transgender, the radical transgender movement.

0: They don't give a damn about anybody who's transgender. And we know it by what they've said. I'm not assuming it. They've told me it. Well, no, you think men can get pregnant? Well, no, they can't. Well, that's transphobic. What do you mean? Well, because if they hear that, you know, they have the greatest rate of suicide. Well, then they need mental health. No, it's not a mental health problem. Well, then what is it if somebody doesn't like what I say and you're telling me they're going to commit suicide? By the way, you started the narrative. I didn't. I'm simply asking questions. This is coming from you. So you're saying the solution is not to ask questions and investigate in a medical way what the challenge is here, but to not talk about it, enable them, and your solution is to allow minors to cut off their body parts. And I'm the one that's transphobic? Really? Oh, I did see the Indiana Fever. Let's end this hour talking the WNBA. Oh, my gosh. Some of the stuff being posted on social media. I saw the coach of the Indiana Fever got upset at the press pregame before they went out and won the game because I guess the press was implying she wasn't defending her own player. She was making the case. I didn't see it. It was happened so quick. I really didn't know. I thought it was, you know, and the whole thing going on. And then the whole, oh, my gosh, the white privilege back and forth. Oh, my gosh, it's just beautiful. Well, the white privilege, it wasn't on the foul. It was the white privileges. The referees aren't calling things fair. So you're saying the referees in the WNBA are racist. God, it's just, you can't make this up. We are Red Eye Radio.
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We are Red Eye Radio. I'm Gary McNamara. Hopefully Eric's back tomorrow. He's out sick today. Fox News and CNN now have projected that David Crowley will win the Democratic primary, defeating Francisca Hong, who the last five polls in Wisconsin that were done, I think the lowest she was up plus 18 and the high was plus 29. The average of the polling was like 23, 24 points, and she loses. I expect, what will we get out of this? I saw Mickey Sherrill in New Jersey now has called for a New Jersey voter ID law. I think you're going to see all the socialists, they look now, they're like, okay, we're going to have problems winning. We need to completely revamp our campaigning and do what AOC is doing. Just pretend it, well, that's what we thought back then. We don't think that way anymore. Look, they believe the people that vote for them are idiots and will buy anything. So they'll just say, hey, you know, we don't believe that. I don't believe that. Well, you were taking, it was taken out of context. Here's what I believe now. Why are you focusing on that? They're going to do what Democrats used to do, which is try to move not to the middle, but just the not insane left, but the mildly insane left.

0: This is Red Eye Radio.
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5: NBC News is projecting Milwaukee County Executive David Crowley has narrowly defeated State Representative Francesca Hong in Wisconsin's closely watched Democratic primary for governor. The Milwaukee County clerk mentioned late last night that there were some issues with the downloading of absentee ballots, which led to a delay in the final count. It now appears that Crowley has beaten the Democratic Socialist, who was surging in the polls, securing the win over Hong by the slimmest of margins, 39.8% to 39.4% at last check. President Trump is commenting on his departure from a NATO summit last month, where he secretly boarded a smaller U.S. military aircraft while an older Air Force One served as a decoy. Speaking to reporters Tuesday, Trump said it was the Secret Service's decision.
6: It's only up to Secret Service. I just follow what they'd like to do. So I go by Secret Service and the military.
5: The Washington Post, citing an official and reviewed material, says President Trump used an airport catering truck as cover to secretly board the smaller plane while leaving from the summit in Turkey. Trump had arrived in Ankara on July the 8th aboard a new Boeing 747-8 donated by Qatar. The decision to switch planes was made after what intelligence officials described as a credible Iranian threat against the president. The man accused of killing UnitedHealthcare CEO Brian Thompson was in a Manhattan state court yesterday ahead of the start of his trial next month. Scott Pringle reports.
7: Lawyers for Luigi Mangione are trying to get permission for a live broadcast of his trial. They want an overflow courtroom for more people to have access to it. Prosecutors are concerned, though, that Mangione supporters will try and intimidate witnesses and jurors. That's the focus on today's hearing. Mangione's state murder trial scheduled to start September 8th. Then he'll have a federal trial next year. Mangione's pleaded not guilty to murder and other charges. He's accused of shooting Thompson outside a Midtown hotel in 2024. In New York, I'm Scott Pringle.
5: And $1 billion is up for grabs in Wednesday's Powerball drawing. The cash value of the grand prize, $433.1 million. I'm Mark Mayfield.
8: The Trump administration says Medicaid will no longer fund gender transition procedures for minors. In a True Social post, President Trump wrote, "We are not going to pay for our innocent children to undergo these barbaric surgeries and practices, which result in unthinkable and irreversible harm to their young bodies." Verizon is offering a $25,000 reward for information leading to the arrest and conviction of the person or persons responsible for cutting its fiber optic cables. More from Sharon Reardon.
9: The intentional vandalism caused a widespread outage Sunday, disrupting wireless and home internet service for thousands of Southern California customers. Service was restored later that night. Verizon says this type of criminal activity threatens public safety and emergency response. The company is working with law enforcement and is asking anyone who sees suspicious activity near telecommunications equipment to call 911. Verizon says California recorded 6,300 attacks on communications networks in 2025, causing an estimated $252 million in economic losses. I'm Sharon Reardon.
8: YouTube is making it harder for creators to earn money on the site. In order to get ad revenue, creators now need to have 8,000 qualified watch hours over the past year or 20 million qualified shorts views over the past 3 months. There's no question we're a phone society, but if you lose it, you'll also likely lose it. More from Bree Tennis.
10: The handheld device has all the answers. It communicates with others and can throw you into a wild panic if you can't find it. That's called nomophobia. And you can hit that freak out within 1 minute of active searching. Increased heart rate, sweating, full-on dread. Psychologists say the distress is real and very similar to separation anxiety.
8: I'm Michael Kastner.
11: Here is the news.
12: KABC. More than 2,000 video gamers have been hired as air traffic controllers by the FAA. The U.S. Transportation Secretary made the announcement on a social media post, saying the hirings were made after the agency launched a campaign looking for the next generation of air traffic controllers. A California city had to declare a state of emergency.
13: The Sassoon City Council, just north of San Francisco, declared a state of emergency after they say hackers forced their city to shut down its vital information network, including fire and police departments, as well as the 911 system. Officials say the cyber attack forced them to shut things down so it wouldn't spread. While it's unclear who's behind the attack, the feds have warned that Iranian-backed cyber attackers have been targeting internet-connected industrial systems. I'm Jason Campadonia.
12: San Francisco Giants taking on Houston. That's the latest. I'm Bob Montague.
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14: Watch out for debris at the 605 southbound before Telegraph. The right lane's blocked in Santa Clarita. An earlier accident just cleared at the 14 northbound at Placerita Canyon Road. Hawthorne, a stall just cleared at the 105 eastbound after Prairie, but still just a bit of traffic. It's about a 3-minute delay. Elysian Park, a stall at the 110 southbound after Academy Road. And we have construction in Malibu at PCH northbound between Las Flores Canyon Road and Carbon Canyon Road.
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17: This is America in the Morning from Westwood One. Good morning, I'm John Trout. It's Wednesday, August 12th, 2026. Here's what's coming up on America in the Morning.
11: Primary election night sees key battles in six states, including Democratic primaries in key swing states that could be a bellwether for November. I'm John Stolness in Washington.
16: Illinois and Indiana are reporting damage from a storm system with pummeling rain and wind gusts up to 80 miles per hour.
18: Had one fatality.
16: I'm Jennifer King.
19: A catering truck, a clandestine flight, and a ruse, all to protect the president from a potential Iranian threat. I'm Jeff McKay.
20: A judge weighs in on the New York City mayor's controversial surcharge on high-dollar second homes. I'm Clayton Neville.
21: Russia has released American military veteran Robert Gilman, a former Marine who spent more than 4 years in prison. I'm Lisa Dwyer.
22: Judge makes a ruling on the jury in the upcoming Luigi Mangione trial. All ahead on America in the Morning. It's 7 after. Voters in six states went to the polls for primary elections ahead of this November's midterms, with a key Democrat primary for governor of Wisconsin turning surprisingly tight in a state with no automatic recount and one of the most closely watched races as votes were counted through the night. John Stolness has a recap.
11: Francesca Hong, a progressive candidate and chef, had been well ahead in the most recent polling, but found herself in an extremely tight race with the establishment-backed candidate, Milwaukee County Executive David Crowley. Hong has called for the cancellation of Thanksgiving and the defunding of Immigration and Customs Enforcement, and the race was seen as a test of the power of progressives in a key swing state. The party's left wing was victorious in Minnesota, where progressive Lieutenant Governor Peggy Flanagan won her party's nomination against moderate Congresswoman Angie Craig. Flanagan will take on former sportscaster Michelle Tafoya, who in an interview with News Nation talked about her dominating Republican primary victory.
23: Our message took. Our message resonated with people. We know here in Minnesota that this state is going in the wrong direction at the speed of sound. And that breaks a lot of Minnesotans' hearts, mine especially. But so many Minnesotans are sad about it. They're either leaving, their businesses are leaving. But I hope this gives them hope.
11: In South Carolina, Senator Darlene Graham, the sister of the recently deceased Lindsey Graham, who is filling his seat, advanced to a GOP runoff with conservative Congressman Ralph Norman. She told supporters she will work hard to win the runoff and make her brother proud.
24: This is a very emotional night because I'm usually standing here celebrating with Lindsey. I want to thank President Trump, his steadfast support, and his complete and total endorsement means so much to me. He knows that I will stand with him and fight for his agenda just like Lindsey did.
11: In Minnesota, Democratic Senator Amy Klobuchar easily won her primary in the race for governor.
25: In Minnesota, trust is not given. It's earned. That trust comes with an expectation.
11: She'll face Republican Lisa DeMuth, who beat Trump-backed pillow salesman Mike Lindell, setting up the first female governor in the state's history in November. And in Connecticut, 78-year-old Democrat John Larson lost a primary challenge to the former mayor of Hartford, Luke Bronin. Larson had been seeking his 15th term in office. John Stolness, Washington.
22: A massive storm moves through Illinois, Indiana, and into Ohio, which included reports of tornadoes and flooding. Tornado sirens were heard in Cincinnati, and heavy rain was also felt in Kentucky and West Virginia. There were reports of homes and businesses damaged. As many as 1 million people lost power Tuesday, including nearly 400,000 power customers in Indiana. And flights at airports from Chicago to New York experienced massive delays and cancellations. Correspondent Jennifer King reports Ohio's governor said so far one person has died from the severe weather.
16: Illinois and Indiana are reporting damage from a storm system with pummeling rain and wind gusts up to 80 miles per hour.
18: Sadly, we have had one fatality in Roseville. One fatality that we're aware of. This was an individual who died simply because they could not, had an emergency, and they could not get to that individual.
16: Ohio's Governor Mike DeWine warned residents about the severe weather sweeping eastward.
18: We are in a very dangerous weather situation that really involves all of Ohio.
16: DeWine spoke from an emergency operations center in Columbus.
18: So it's not only is storms, the wind, possible tornadoes, as you see, we have active in three counties, possible or tornadoes, right, tornado right now. So this is not something that will end tonight, but it's something that people really need to be focused on for the next several days.
16: Near Chicago, tornado sirens sounded and flights were temporarily suspended Tuesday at the city's two major airports. More than 780,000 customers in Illinois, Indiana, and Ohio lost power. Footage shows damaged roofs, flooded roads, and trees tangled in power lines. 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I'm Jennifer King.
22: 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It's 12 after. The jury is set in the trial of accused killer Luigi Mangione. When America in the Morning continues after these messages.

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0: America in the Morning continues on what will become a hot August day for most of us. What else are we in store for? Here's AccuWeather.com meteorologist Brian Thompson with the outlook.
1: We're going to continue to see more thunderstorms today from parts of the Ohio Valley into portions of Kentucky and down into Virginia and North Carolina today. The potential for some flash flooding as well. A lot of these places, especially through the Ohio Valley, picked up a lot of rain yesterday. Now we're going to be adding the potential for more heavy rain on top of that today. We could have some locally damaging wind gusts of some of these storms, too, again, from central Illinois all the way southeastward toward the Carolinas. And we're going to be seeing some showers and storms through the rest of the southeast, through Georgia, Alabama, Mississippi, into Florida. Just some mostly pop-up storms, not expecting any widespread severe weather. In the northeast today, looking better from Philadelphia up toward Boston. The humidity will be a little bit lower, and it looks like a largely dry day. Could be a few spotty showers and storms across the interior. And then back through Michigan and Wisconsin, there will be some spotty thunderstorms as well. Farther to the west, across the plain states today, there will be the potential for some strong to severe thunderstorms, especially across the Dakotas into portions of western and central Nebraska. There could be flooding downpours, hail, and damaging winds with some of those storms as they move on through. And across the west, we're still watching some active weather with the monsoon in the southwest of the Four Corners region. There will be some showers and some thunderstorms around Phoenix today, much of central and southern Arizona. Could have some damaging wind gusts, perhaps some dust storms kicked up with some of those wind gusts, and the potential for some flash flooding. Looks largely dry for California and into much of the northwest, an area where we could use some rain. Still a very high wildfire risk today from eastern parts of Washington and Oregon and into Idaho, parts of Montana and Wyoming as well. That's the nation's weather. I'm AccuWeather.com meteorologist Brian Thompson.
0: 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An Iranian assassination threat against President Trump that the New York Times reports involved shoulder-fired missiles prompted an extraordinary operation last month using an alternate aircraft and a catering truck to move the president while the White House said he was aboard Air Force One. America in the Morning's Jeff McKay reports that the clandestine mission has left some unanswered questions, and now Congress wants answers.
2: The situation started in Turkey when President Trump went to the NATO summit in July. He flew there aboard the luxury jetliner gifted to the U.S. from Qatar. But for his return trip, Trump announced without saying why he would be flying the former Air Force One rather than the plane that flew him there. The Washington Post reported that with members of the press and members of Trump's cabinet on what was believed to be Air Force One, Trump was clandestinely taken off the plane using an airport food truck and then brought to an Air Force C-32 transport plane, which was used by Defense Secretary Pete Hegseth, which was what he flew out of Turkey, turning Air Force One into a decoy plane. Members of the press aboard Air Force One were told to lower their window shades, an unusual request by the Secret Service at the time before takeoff. The maneuver meant that Trump's actual location was concealed from the American public and many senior U.S. officials and members of his own cabinet for hours. White House officials said a credible threat to Trump involving Iran set the deception operation in motion. The newer Boeing 747-8 gifted by Qatar lacks some of the defensive countermeasures included in the legacy Air Force One. Questions now remain as to how much danger the press and Trump's staff were in aboard Air Force One, questions that some members of Congress now want answered. I'm Jeff McKay in Washington.
0: The jurors in the accused killer Luigi Mangione's state murder trial in New York will be kept anonymous over concerns that they may be subject to harassment or intimidation if their identifying information is publicly released. Presiding Judge Gregory Caro said Tuesday that only prosecutors and defense lawyers will have access to the jurors' names and addresses. Defense lawyers opposed withholding the names of jurors, saying there was no actual threat to the jurors at the time. The judge also said the court was considering expanding media access, but warned that anyone who brings a phone out into the courtroom would be removed. Mangione was charged in the shooting death of UnitedHealthcare CEO Brian Thompson in December 2024. The trial will begin next month. 19 after. The price of the average home has been going up month over month for better than a year. What that means for home sellers when America in the Morning continues after these messages.
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0: It's 21 after. America in the Morning continues. Sales of previously occupied U.S. homes slowed again in July as record prices and the highest mortgage rates in a year proved to be insurmountable. For many prospective home buyers, existing home sales fell 1.7% last month from June. The median sales price hit $442,800, an all-time high for any month on data going back to 1999. Home prices have risen on an annual basis for 37 months in a row. On Wall Street, two down days in a row to start the week, with stocks weighed down by a tech sell-off along with the continued uncertainty in the Middle East and belief that the Strait of Hormuz would fully open, which faltered. The Wall Street losses come as the price of oil rises, which came after the Secretary of Iran's Supreme National Security Council reiterated that the Strait would not reopen until its nation's conditions have been met. Here's more from Seth Soutell.
1: I'm Seth Soutell, and this is the AP Markets Report. Stocks pulled a bit lower from their records on Wall Street while oil prices kept bouncing around amid uncertainty about when crude oil can flow freely from the Middle East again. The S&P 500 fell 0.3% Tuesday. It was the second modest drop in a row for the index since it set an all-time high last week. The Dow lost 184 points, that's about 0.3%. The Nasdaq Composite sank 0.6%. Brent crude rose about 1% to settle a bit below $89 a barrel. Treasury yields eased in the bond market. The yield on the 10-year Treasury fell to 4.70%. Seth Soutell, New York.
0: According to CNBC, General Motors has reached a unique multi-billion dollar parts deal as it aims to preserve cash and prevent supply chain disruptions like ones that have hit the global automotive industry this decade. The multi-billion dollar deal would include a company called Procura Auto Parts that specializes in sourcing rare or critical parts. Problematic parts for the automotive industry have included semiconductor chips, including dynamic random access memory, rare earths, and wire harnesses. It's 24 after. When we return on America in the Morning, Russia releases a former U.S. Marine held in prison. That and more after these messages.
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9: Yo.
0: It's 26 after. America in the Morning continues. A judge temporarily blocks the rollout of New York City's controversial surcharge on high-value second homes. Correspondent Clayton Neville explains.
9: enforcing New York City's PITA Terra tax is on pause while a lawsuit challenges the way the surcharge was put in place. The city's mayor, Zohran Mamdani, stands by that surcharge that critics say targets wealthy owners of multi-million dollar second homes.
10: You know, there are a few things more certain in New York City than death, taxes, and Randy Mastro filing a lawsuit against this administration. So we look forward to vigorously defend our city's position.
9: The mayor told reporters he's confident that the tax will hold up throughout the process in the courts.
10: And we are confident in our position. And that is a confidence coming from both the legality of the city's actions as well as the importance of a surcharge on secondary homes worth more than $5 million, a surcharge that will help fund safer streets, that will help fund stronger schools, and it will help fund the city that New Yorkers deserve.
9: Three homeowners filed suit arguing the city published a massive list without determining residency status first. This week, a judge blocked the plan from being enforced and ordered the city to remove a public property roll of about 900,000 homes that could be subject to the tax. The city says it will continue to defend the law in court. I'm Clayton Neville.
0: Russia has released a former U.S. Marine held on a disputed charge after his family said he was near death. Lisa Dwyer reports.
11: Russia has released American military veteran Robert Gilman, a former Marine who spent more than 4 years in prison on disputed charges and was said to be gravely ill and at risk of dying. Gilman, a 32-year-old teacher detained since 2022, was initially handed a 3.5-year sentence when he was convicted of beating a police officer after being taken off a train. The sentence was extended last year to 10 years after accusations of assaulting prison guards. Gilman was among at least eight Americans who remained in Russian custody after a series of high-profile prisoner exchanges. Gilman's family has flown to Texas to be with him, including his mother, who was in Russia attempting to see him at a hospital there. I'm Lisa Dwyer.
0: America in the Morning for Wednesday, August 12th, 2026 is produced by Jeff McKay. I'm John Trout. This is Westwood One.
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18: KABC. A Powerball ticket worth nearly $1.5 million was sold in Hollywood for Monday's drawing. The ticket was sold at a 7-Eleven store on Santa Monica Boulevard. Wednesday's grand prize estimated at $975 million. Burglars accused of carrying technology capable of disrupting security systems are now behind bars.
19: The Los Angeles County Sheriff's Department says a crew was equipped with burglary tools, multiple license plates, and a Wi-Fi jammer. Wi-Fi jammers are capable of disrupting wireless communications signals and could be used to disable home surveillance systems. The crew was allegedly robbing a home in Santa Clarita when they were arrested last week. Officials didn't say whether the jammer was used in that robbery. I'm Mark Mayfield.
18: The Dodgers are hosting Kansas City, then welcome Milwaukee for the weekend. San Francisco Giants taking on Houston. That's the latest. I'm Bob Montague.
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0: This is America in the Morning from Westwood One. Coming up this half hour.
9: Regional fighting rages in the U.S.-Iran conflict amid calls for reparations. I'm Clayton Neville.
3: Turning her into a zombie?
4: Was Lindsay Clancy over-medicated before killing her three children? I'm Joan Jones.
5: U.S. government lawyers say Judge Richard Eaton on the Court of International Trade overstepped his authority. I'm Jennifer King.
13: Arizona Governor Katie Hobbs has chosen John Giles, a Republican turned independent, to be her running mate. I am Marcela Sanchez.
21: A passkey alone won't keep you safe anymore. I'm the new old tech guy, Chuck Palm.
26: Tiffany Haddish pleads guilty to DUI charges stemming from an arrest in 2022. I'm Kevin Carr.
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0: America in the Morning continues. One area of the nation today at risk for flash flooding and severe thunderstorms. Here's AccuWeather.com meteorologist Brian Thompson.
1: We're going to continue to see more thunderstorms today from parts of the Ohio Valley into portions of Kentucky and down into Virginia and North Carolina today. The potential for some flash flooding as well. A lot of these places, especially through the Ohio Valley, picked up a lot of rain yesterday. And we're going to be adding the potential for more heavy rain on top of that today. We could have some locally damaging wind gusts with some of these storms, too. Again, from central Illinois all the way southeastward toward the Carolinas. And we're going to be seeing some showers and storms through the rest of the southeast, through Georgia, Alabama, Mississippi, into Florida. Just some mostly pop-up storms, not expecting any widespread severe weather. In the northeast today, looking better from Philadelphia up toward Boston. The humidity will be a little bit lower, and it looks like a largely dry day. Could be a few spotty showers and storms across the interior. And then back through Michigan and Wisconsin, there will be some spotty thunderstorms as well. Farther to the west, across the plain states today, there will be the potential for some strong to severe thunderstorms, especially across the Dakotas into portions of western and central Nebraska. There could be flooding downpours, hail, and damaging winds with some of those storms as they move on through. And across the west, we're still watching some active weather with the monsoon in the southwest and the Four Corners region. There will be some showers and some thunderstorms around Phoenix today, much of central and southern Arizona. Could have some damaging wind gusts, perhaps some dust storms kicked up with some of those wind gusts, and the potential for some flash flooding. Looks largely dry for California and into much of the northwest, an area where we could use some rain. Still a very high wildfire risk today from eastern parts of Washington and Oregon and into Idaho, parts of Montana and Wyoming as well. That's the nation's weather. I'm AccuWeather.com meteorologist Brian Thompson.
0: 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The U.S. military says American forces recently fired on a Panamanian flagship in the Gulf of Oman that tried to invade the American blockade on Iranian ports. Correspondent Clayton Neville has the latest on the regional conflict in the Middle East.
2: As Iran attacks ships along the Strait of Hormuz, U.S. Central Command says that a vessel ignored warnings to stop, triggering an American helicopter to fire missiles into the engine room of that ship, ultimately disabling it. It wasn't immediately clear if there were casualties. Central Command says it's redirected 55 commercial ships trying to run the American blockade. It's disabled three of them and boarded two. Currently, the U.S. Navy has more than 15 warships stationed in the waters of the Arabian Sea. Meanwhile, authorities in Yemen say that six people were killed by Iran-backed Houthi rebels attacking a vessel in the Bab el-Mandeb Strait. With the Strait of Hormuz effectively shut down by Iran, there's been a renewed focus on the Red Sea and that strait at Yemen's southern tip, which is an alternate route for Saudi Arabia to ship its oil. The fighting raging on the ground and the negotiations seemingly tense. Iran rejecting comments by President Trump that since Iran wants compensation as part of any peace talks, he'll demand the same for the U.S.
3: So if there's damages to be paid, I think Iran should pay those damages.
2: The president said he liked the idea.
3: They asked for reparations, you might say, or they asked for money for the damage that we've done. I said, that's a good idea. Well, we're going to ask for money for the damage they've done over a 50-year period.
2: According to the president, there's tens of thousands of people who could benefit.
3: Whether you go SS Cole or whether you go all of the people that were so badly hurt, so badly wounded or killed, many thousands of people, and maybe damages for the 52,000 protesters over the last 4 months that were killed in Iran. We think their family should get damages for killing their person or their child or mother, father that were protesting. It's at least, it was 52,000 a month and a half ago. So now what is it?
2: As President Trump claims Iran is on the cusp of financially collapsing, an Iranian foreign ministry spokesperson says that the country has no intention of negotiating with Trump and that the Strait of Hormuz will stay closed unless the U.S. accepts their demands. I'm Clayton Neville.
0: Ukraine has focused its attacks against the Kremlin by targeting Russian oil and infrastructure facilities with long-range drones almost daily, including a hit on a Russian refinery Tuesday nearly 900 miles inside their border. This comes as Russia is bringing in North Korean troops and missile launchers to aid in their attacks against Kyiv. Correspondent Emma Burrows reports.
4: In March last year, President Trump told Ukrainian President Volodymyr Zelensky that his country was in big trouble and that it had no cards. The blow-up was serious. The Ukrainian delegation was asked to leave the White House, and Trump later seemed ready to push Ukraine into an unfavorable peace deal after meeting President Vladimir Putin in Alaska. But then Ukraine took the war to Russia. Ukraine has been striking four key categories of target, according to an Associated Press analysis of hundreds of strikes this year. Most of its strikes have hit Russia's oil infrastructure to deny the Kremlin revenue from fuel exports and force shortages on ordinary Russians. It's also striking defense manufacturing to damage Moscow's long-term ability to produce weapons, hitting retail warehouses to bring the war home to ordinary Russians, and targeting air defenses to clear a path for its own drones and missiles. In an embarrassment to Putin, Ukrainian drone strikes hit St. Petersburg shortly before the opening of an international economic forum in June. Concern about attacks also led Russian authorities to scale down a military parade.

0: Snakes, zombies, public speaking, the list of fears is endless. 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
1: Commissioner Rebecca Jolotta testified that Lindsey Clancy was desperate for relief from severe anxiety, insomnia, and what she described as intrusive thoughts. Jolotta saying Clancy repeatedly expressed concern about becoming dependent on the medications and sometimes stopped taking prescriptions sooner than doctors had advised. Prosecutor Shannon Buckingham.
2: Was she able to advocate for herself and express that she had some knowledge base about some of these medications?
3: Yes.
1: The defense is using that testimony to support its claims that Clancy was suffering from postpartum psychosis and was being improperly treated and over-medicated. Jolotta testified she didn't observe signs of psychosis or suicidal intent during her treatment, but considered Clancy maybe bipolar. On cross-examination, defense attorney Kevin Reddington pressing Jolotta on the husband's concerns.
4: Do you recall that he said that he's turning her into a zombie?
3: I do not recall that he said that.
4: Would you say to the jury that he was concerned or he was pissed off about the medication and what it was doing to his wife?
3: I would say he was concerned.
1: Lindsey Clancy faces three murder charges in the 2023 deaths of her children, Cora, Dawson, and Kellen. For America in the Morning, I'm Joan Jones.
5: It's 17 till. The government continues wrangling as they try and avoid paying back tariffs. And a handshake across the aisle, a Democrat and a Republican on the same ticket. That and more when America in the Morning continues after these messages.
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15 till. Welcome back. This is America in the Morning. Startling news from the Congressional Budget Office when it comes to the national debt. The CBO says the government's nearly $40 trillion national debt is now costing the Treasury more than $3 billion each day just for service payments. The CBO reported that just net interest on public debt totaled $963 billion between October 2025 and July 2026. Interest payments on the debt have grown by $117 billion, or 14%, compared to the same period last year. It's now estimated that the deficit for this year will be approximately $2.1 trillion, and that unless there's spending changes, the nation's deficit could reach a staggering $50

0: $1 trillion in just 4 to 5 years. Shifting gears, we're learning more about the U.S. government's legal argument as they try to avoid paying back all importers for illegal tariffs. Correspondent Jennifer King reports.
1: U.S. government lawyers say Judge Richard Eaton on the Court of International Trade overstepped his authority when he ordered refunds for all of the importers that paid President Trump's tariffs, which were deemed illegal in February. They filed with the U.S. Court of Appeals for the Federal Circuit Court. Their opening brief points to the birthright citizenship case that went before the Supreme Court last year. The decision in that case limited the use of universal injunctions, which apply a ruling to all affected parties, not just the specific litigants. Customs and Border Patrol has already processed around $100 billion in refunds. The government argues that importers who have not yet brought lawsuits are still free to do so. Law professor Barry Appleton says the government has a strong case, and if they win, the most likely losers are small businesses that can't afford to sue. I'm Jennifer King.
0: Unlikely political move out of Arizona, where Governor Katie Hobbs, a Democrat, has chosen her running mate. Correspondent Marcella Sanchez reports that Hobbs' choice is John Giles, the former Republican mayor of the state's third largest city.
2: Democratic Arizona Governor Katie Hobbs has chosen John Giles, a Republican turned independent, to be her running mate in a tough re-election campaign.
3: This is a kind of a non-traditional selection, but it's a non-traditional office in the state of Arizona. So everything about this is new.
2: His name on the ticket is aimed at appealing to Republicans and conservative independents in a state that was once a GOP stronghold.
4: As mayor, I focused on getting results and bringing people together to solve problems. We revitalized our downtown, improved public education, and brought more businesses to our city. I'm proud to join Katie Hobbs as her candidate for lieutenant governor, because Katie will continue to put Arizona first.
2: Giles is a critic of President Trump and has endorsed Democrats, including Kamala Harris. The former mayor of Mesa was a registered Republican for decades until he changed his party affiliation to independent in May. The Republican nominee is U.S. Representative Andy Biggs, whose running mate is Sine Kerr, a farmer and Republican former state lawmaker. Arizona will also be electing a lieutenant governor for the first time in these elections. I am Marcela Sanchez.
0: Chuck Palm, the new old tech guy, reports that security researchers have found a way to trick Google's phishing-resistant passkey login with nothing but a phone call.
5: 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None of them break the actual cryptography behind the keys. 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Someone has to already be inside of your PC. 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The programming repository GitHub caught it because it properly checks whether you actually unlock your device. It might sound scary, but the real story is that passkeys are still way safer than passwords for stopping phishing attacks. 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
6: Baseball Tuesday, the Rays romped over the A's 12-4 for their eighth consecutive victory. Six Tampa Bay long balls. Taylor Wells hit two of them. Junior Caminero hit number 35 to tie for the league lead. The Rays now just a half game behind Milwaukee for the best record in all of baseball. The Padres pounded the Brewers 11-2. Luis Ranjifo with a grand slam against his old club. Dodgers trimmed the Royals 5-4 in 10 innings. Max Muncy, the walk-off hero, singling in Shohei Ohtani. Reds came back from down 4-0. to shade the White Sox 5-4 and 10. Braves blanked the Mets 4-0. Martin Perez extended his scoreless string to 18 innings, combining on a four-hitter. Marlins plundered the Pirates 2-0. Yuri Perez, no relation, but just as good, he had a combo four-hitter. Cardinals shut out the Phillies 2-0 behind Andre Pallante and the Paladins. Cubs overpowered the Nationals 8-6. Each team hit three home runs. Pete Crow Armstrong smacked number 27, C.J. Abrams number 29 for D.C. Orioles topped the Twins 5-2. Three hits, including a home run for Pete Alonso, Christian Encarnacion Strand, and Gunnar Henderson.
7: The confidence back has been a big thing, and felt like the past bat week has just haven't been able to find grass anywhere, and then finally was able to get one to go in the first, and then felt great after that.
6: Yankees got two run hits in the seventh from Ryan McMahon and Trent Grisham to harpoon the Mariners 4-1. Seattle has dropped 5 in a row and 14 of 19. Blue Jays handed the Red Sox their fourth straight L 5-3, but Boston did get to see its big deadline acquisition Adley Rutschman suit up. He reached base three times in his first game off the injured list. Wins for the Giants, Rockies, Angels, and Tigers. That's Wednesday Sports.
0: Midweek Sports with Robert Workman. It's now 7 till. When we return on America in the Morning, football player gets more than he bargained for inside his helmet after these messages.
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21: Oh.
0: It's 5 till. America in the Morning continues. Paramount's chief executive David Ellison floats an exit strategy related to their proposed merger with Warner Brothers Discovery, but the exit is not from the merger. The New York Times is reporting that Ellison told his senior leadership team that he would leave Hollywood and plan on pulling his company out of California if there was no progress toward resolving a lawsuit by state attorneys general seeking to block the deal. The comment to the executives highlights Ellison's increasing eagerness to get the $111 billion deal over the finish line. The idea is concerning for Hollywood, where agents, union officials, producers, and writers are located. America in the Morning continues. Tiffany Haddish faced a Georgia judge for a four-year-old DUI charge. Entertainment reporter Kevin Carr has details.
15: Actress and comedian Tiffany Haddish has put an end to her four-year Georgia court case ordeal. On Tuesday, via remote video, Haddish entered a guilty plea for a misdemeanor alcohol-related driving charge.
21: I would like to fuss a little bit, but in order to get out of jail here, because it's been 4 years, and I'd love to take my hair off, I'm going to go ahead and just agree.
15: Six other charges, including improper stopping on a roadway and a parking violation, were dropped. Haddish avoided additional jail time, getting credit for time served for several hours behind bars on the night of her 2022 arrest before she posted bond. The Georgia incident started when she was observed asleep at the wheel at a traffic light outside of Atlanta. A person called 911 to report her, and she was arrested in a nearby neighborhood. Haddish was also arrested in Beverly Hills in November 2023 for suspicion of DUI. She resolved that case in February 2024, which included a plea of no contest for a vehicle code violation while the two misdemeanor DUI charges were dropped. The conditions of Tuesday's guilty plea in Georgia include 12 months probation and a requirement to avoid drugs and alcohol for which she will be tested. Haddish is also required to complete a substance abuse evaluation, and she told Fayette County State Court Judge Jason Thompson that she was eager to start.
21: I'm very excited about it. That's why I want to get this done so that can get done. I know it's going to change lives. I'm very excited about it.
22: I'm excited about that opportunity for you as well.
15: I'm Kevin Carr.
0: Yes, there was a movie called Snakes on a Plane, but for a high school football player in Arkansas, somehow it was a snake in his helmet. The student athlete was at football practice and had his helmet on for about an hour before he started feeling something that wasn't right. When he took off his headgear, he discovered a venomous and deadly cottonmouth snake had somehow wrapped itself inside the helmet padding. Maumel High School athletic director Kirk Horton commented to a Little Rock TV station that athletic staff was stunned when the player brought in his helmet for inspection after warm-ups, finding the snake trapped inside. The student was not hurt. Animal control was brought in to remove the snake. The cottonmouth, the second most venomous snake in Arkansas, and tends to prefer dark enclosed spaces. And football. America in the Morning for Wednesday, August 12, 2026 is produced by Jeff McKay. I'm John Trout. 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
28: The favorite to win Wisconsin's Democratic primary for state governor has lost in an upset. More from Tammy Trujillo.
29: Democratic Socialist Francesca Hong was favored to win Tuesday's race, but multiple outlets are now projecting that she's been narrowly defeated by moderate Democrat David Crowley. The latest polls give Crowley a 3,000-vote lead over Hong. Crowley will now face Republican Tom Tiffany in the November general election. Crowley's a Milwaukee County executive who had the backing of retiring Governor Tony Evers, who had argued that Crowley offered the best chance of delivering in November. I'm Tammy Trujillo.
28: President Trump is commenting on his departure from a NATO summit last month where he secretly boarded a smaller U.S. military aircraft while an older Air Force One served as a decoy. Speaking to reporters Tuesday, Trump said it was the Secret Service's decision.
30: It's only up to Secret Service. I just follow what they'd like to do. So I go by Secret Service and the military.
28: The Washington Post, citing an official and reviewed material, says President Trump used an airport catering truck as cover to secretly board the smaller plane while leaving from the summit in Turkey. Trump had arrived in Ankara on July 8th aboard a new Boeing 747-8 donated by Qatar. The decision to switch planes was made after what intelligence officials described as a credible Iranian threat against the president. At least three people are dead after dangerous storm swept the Midwest Tuesday. More from Mark Mayfield.
1: Two of the deaths were in Indiana. A four-year-old boy was killed when a tree fell on his home in Jennings County, and another person was killed in a house explosion believed to be storm-related. Another person died in Ohio. Also in Ohio, in Grafton, 16 people were struck by lightning at a prison and taken to local hospitals. Columbus Mayor Andrew Ginther said the response teams were seeing disaster-like conditions.
28: I'm Michael Kastner. The Trump administration says Medicaid will no longer fund gender transition procedures for minors. In a True Social post, President Trump wrote, "We are not going to pay for our innocent children to undergo these barbaric surgeries and practices, which result in unthinkable and irreversible harm to their young bodies." Verizon is offering a $25,000 reward for information leading to the arrest and conviction of the person or persons responsible for cutting its fiber optic cables. More from Sharon Reardon.
2: The intentional vandalism caused a widespread outage Sunday, disrupting wireless and home internet service for thousands of Southern California customers. Service was restored later that night. Verizon says this type of criminal activity threatens public safety and emergency response. The company is working with law enforcement and is asking anyone who sees suspicious activity near telecommunications equipment to call 911. Verizon says California recorded 6,300 attacks on communications networks in 2025, causing an estimated $252 million in economic losses. I'm Sharon Reardon.
28: YouTube is making it harder for creators to earn money on the site. In order to get ad revenue, creators now need to have 8,000 qualified watch hours over the past year or 20 million qualified shorts views over the past 3 months. There's no question we're a phone society, but if you lose it, you'll also likely lose it. More from Bree Tennis.
3: The handheld device has all the answers. It communicates with others and can throw you into a wild panic if you can't find it. That's called nomophobia. And you can hit that freak out within 1 minute of active searching. Increased heart rate, sweating, full on dread. Psychologists say the distress is real and very similar to separation anxiety.
28: I'm Michael Kastner.
4: Here is the news.
5: KABC. An earthquake rattled Central California early Tuesday. A magnitude 3.9 hit near Monterey County. It was initially recorded as a 4.0. Its epicenter was San Benito County. There are no reports of injuries or damage. Exercising in really hot weather can be dangerous, but can be done with precautions.
6: Laura Marsh, the head of Sports Medicine Fellowship at Texas A&M University, recommends exercising in the morning and evening on really hot days.
7: Most importantly is to find a cool space. And so either get in the shade, preferably get into an air-conditioned situation, hydrate, cool cloths, cool water.
6: She says once the temperature is over 90 for a heat index, that's when the concern starts going up. I'm Scott Pringle.
5: The San Francisco Giants are taking on Houston, getting set for Colorado this Friday. That's the latest. I'm Bob Montague.
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8: And Downey, we got a big rig in an accident at the 5 northbound after the 605. Two left lanes are blocked. Lawndale, there's road construction at the 405 northbound between Redondo Beach and Inglewood. Also, Montebello, watch out for a tire tread debris at the 60 westbound before Garfield. It's in the middle lane. And another construction zone at the 10 eastbound between New Avenue and Rosemead. The carpool lane's blocked there. In Sun Valley, a hit and run crash at the 5 northbound before Roscoe.
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0: This is America in the Morning from Westwood One. Good morning, I'm John Trout. It's Wednesday, August 12th, 2026. Here's what's coming up on America in the Morning.
31: Primary election night sees key battles in six states, including Democratic primaries in key swing states that could be a bellwether for November. I'm John Stolness in Washington.
11: Illinois and Indiana are reporting damage from a storm system with pummeling rain and wind gusts up to 80 miles per hour.
12: Had one fatality.
11: I'm Jennifer King.
13: A catering truck, a clandestine flight, and a ruse, all to protect the president from a potential Iranian threat. I'm Jeff McKay.
14: A judge weighs in on the New York City mayor's controversial surcharge on high-dollar second homes. I'm Clayton Neville.
15: Russia has released American military veteran Robert Gilman, a former Marine who spent more than 4 years in prison. I'm Lisa Dwyer.
0: Judge makes a ruling on the jury in the upcoming Luigi Mangione trial. All ahead on America in the Morning. It's 7 after. Voters in 6 states went to the polls for primary elections ahead of this November's midterms, with a key Democrat primary for governor of Wisconsin turning surprisingly tight in a state with no automatic recount and one of the most closely watched races as votes were counted through the night. John Stolness has a recap.
31: Francesca Hong, a progressive candidate and chef, had been well ahead in the most recent polling, but found herself in an extremely tight race with the establishment-backed candidate, Milwaukee County Executive David Crowley. Hong has called for the cancellation of Thanksgiving and the defunding of immigration and customs enforcement, and the race was seen as a test of the power of progressives in a key swing state. The party's left wing was victorious in Minnesota, where progressive Lieutenant Governor Peggy Flanagan won her party's nomination against moderate Congresswoman Angie Craig. Flanagan will take on former sportscaster Michelle Tafoya, who in an interview with News Nation talked about her dominating Republican primary victory.
16: Our message took. Our message resonated with people. We know here in Minnesota that this state is going in the wrong direction at the speed of sound. And that breaks a lot of Minnesotans' hearts, mine especially. But so many Minnesotans are sad about it. They're either leaving, their businesses are leaving. But I hope this gives them hope.
31: In South Carolina, Senator Darlene Graham, the sister of the recently deceased Lindsey Graham, who is filling his seat, advanced to a GOP runoff with conservative Congressman Ralph Norman. She told supporters she will work hard to win the runoff and make her brother proud.
17: This is a very emotional night because I'm usually standing here celebrating with Lindsey. I want to thank President Trump, his steadfast support, and his complete and total endorsement means so much to me. He knows that I will stand with him and fight for his agenda just like Lindsey did.
31: In Minnesota, Democratic Senator Amy Klobuchar easily won her primary in the race for governor.
18: In Minnesota, trust is not given. It's earned. That trust comes with an expectation.
31: She'll face Republican Lisa DeMuth, who beat Trump-backed pillow salesman Mike Lindell, setting up the first female governor in the state's history in November. And in Connecticut, 78-year-old Democrat John Larson lost a primary challenge to the former mayor of Hartford, Luke Bronin. Larson had been seeking his 15th term in office. John Stolness, Washington.
0: A massive storm moves through Illinois, Indiana, and into Ohio, which included reports of tornadoes and flooding. Tornado sirens were heard in Cincinnati, and heavy rain was also felt in Kentucky and West Virginia. There were reports of homes and businesses damaged. As many as 1 million people lost power Tuesday, including nearly 400,000 power customers in Indiana. And flights at airports from Chicago to New York experienced massive delays and cancellations. Correspondent Jennifer King reports Ohio's governor said so far one person has died from the severe weather.
11: Illinois and Indiana are reporting damage from a storm system with pummeling rain and wind gusts up to 80 miles per hour.
12: Sadly, we have had one fatality in Roseville, one fatality that we're aware of. This was an individual who died simply because they could not had an emergency and they could not get to that individual.
11: Ohio's Governor Mike DeWine warned residents about the severe weather sweeping eastward.
12: We are in a very dangerous weather situation that really involves all of Ohio.
11: DeWine spoke from an emergency operations center in Columbus.
12: So it's not only is storms, the wind, possible tornadoes, as you see, we have active in 3 counties, possible or tornado right now. So this is not something that will end tonight. It's something that people really need to be focused on for the next several days.
11: Near Chicago, tornado sirens sounded and flights were temporarily suspended Tuesday at the city's two major airports. More than 780,000 customers in Illinois, Indiana, and Ohio lost power. Footage shows damaged roofs, flooded roads, and trees tangled in power lines. 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I'm Jennifer King.
0: 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It's 12 after. The jury is set in the trial of accused killer Luigi Mangione. When America in the Morning continues after these messages.
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0: America in the Morning continues on what will become a hot August day for most of us. What else are we in store for? Here's AccuWeather.com meteorologist Brian Thompson with the outlook.
1: We're going to continue to see more thunderstorms today from parts of the Ohio Valley into portions of Kentucky and down into Virginia and North Carolina today. The potential for some flash flooding as well. A lot of these places, especially through the Ohio Valley, picked up a lot of rain yesterday. Now we're going to be adding the potential for more heavy rain on top of that today. We could have some locally damaging wind gusts with some of these storms, too, again, from central Illinois all the way southeastward toward the Carolinas. And we're going to be seeing some showers and storms through the rest of the southeast, through Georgia, Alabama, Mississippi, into Florida. Just some mostly pop-up storms, not expecting any widespread severe weather. In the northeast today, looking better from Philadelphia up toward Boston. The humidity will be a little bit lower, and it looks like a largely dry day. Could be a few spotty showers and storms across the interior. And then back through Michigan and Wisconsin, there will be some spotty thunderstorms as well. Farther to the west, across the plain states today, there will be the potential for some strong to severe thunderstorms, especially across the Dakotas into portions of western and central Nebraska. There could be flooding downpours, hail, and damaging winds with some of those storms as they move on through. And across the west, we're still watching some active weather with the monsoon in the southwest of the Four Corners region. There will be some showers and some thunderstorms around Phoenix today, much of central and southern Arizona. Could have some damaging wind gusts, perhaps some dust storms kicked up with some of those wind gusts, and the potential for some flash flooding. Looks largely dry for California and into much of the northwest, an area where we could use some rain. Still a very high wildfire risk today from eastern parts of Washington and Oregon and into Idaho, parts of Montana and Wyoming as well. That's the nation's weather. I'm AccuWeather.com meteorologist Brian Thompson.
0: 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An Iranian assassination threat against President Trump that the New York Times reports involved shoulder-fired missiles prompted an extraordinary operation last month using an alternate aircraft and a catering truck to move the president while the White House said he was aboard Air Force One. America in the Morning's Jeff McKay reports that the clandestine mission has left some unanswered questions, and now Congress wants answers.
2: The situation started in Turkey when President Trump went to the NATO summit in July. He flew there aboard the luxury jetliner gifted to the U.S. from Qatar. But for his return trip, Trump announced without saying why he would be flying the former Air Force One rather than the plane that flew him there. The Washington Post reported that with members of the press and members of Trump's cabinet on what was believed to be Air Force One, Trump was clandestinely taken off the plane using an airport food truck and then brought to an Air Force C-32 transport plane, which was used by Defense Secretary Pete Hegseth, which was what he flew out of Turkey, turning Air Force One into a decoy plane. Members of the press aboard Air Force One were told to lower their window shades, an unusual request by the Secret Service at the time before takeoff. The maneuver meant that Trump's actual location was concealed from the American public and many senior U.S. officials and members of his own cabinet for hours. White House officials said a credible threat to Trump involving Iran set the deception operation in motion. The newer Boeing 747-8 gifted by Qatar lacks some of the defensive countermeasures included in the legacy Air Force One. Questions now remain as to how much danger the press and Trump's staff were in aboard Air Force One, questions that some members of Congress now want answered. I'm Jeff McKay in Washington.
0: The jurors in the accused killer Luigi Mangione's state murder trial in New York will be kept anonymous over concerns that they may be subject to harassment or intimidation if their identifying information is publicly released. Presiding Judge Gregory Caro said Tuesday that only prosecutors and defense lawyers will have access to the jurors' names and addresses. Defense lawyers opposed withholding the names of jurors, saying there was no actual threat to the jurors at the time. The judge also said the court was considering expanding media access, but warned that anyone who brings a phone out into the courtroom would be removed. Mangione was charged in the shooting death of UnitedHealthcare CEO Brian Thompson in December 2024. The trial will begin next month. 19 after. The price of the average home has been going up month over month for better than a year. What that means for home sellers when America in the Morning continues after these messages.
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0: It's 21 after. America in the Morning continues. Sales of previously occupied U.S. homes slowed again in July as record prices and the highest mortgage rates in a year proved to be insurmountable. For many prospective home buyers, existing home sales fell 1.7% last month from June. The median sales price hit $442,800, an all-time high for any month on data going back to 1999. Home prices have risen on an annual basis for 37 months in a row. On Wall Street, two down days in a row to start the week, with stocks weighed down by a tech sell-off, along with the continued uncertainty in the Middle East and belief that the Strait of Hormuz would fully open, which faltered. The Wall Street losses come as the price of oil rises, which came after the Secretary of Iran's Supreme National Security Council reiterated that the Strait would not reopen until its nation's conditions have been met. Here's more from Seth Soutell.
1: I'm Seth Soutell, and this is the AP Markets Report. Stocks pulled a bit lower from their records on Wall Street while oil prices kept bouncing around amid uncertainty about when crude oil can flow freely from the Middle East again. The S&P 500 fell 0.3% Tuesday. It was the second modest drop in a row for the index since it set an all-time high last week. The Dow lost 184 points, that's about 0.3%. The Nasdaq Composite sank 0.6%. Brent crude rose about 1% to settle a bit below $89 a barrel. Treasury yields eased in the bond market. The yield on the 10-year Treasury fell to 4.70%. Seth Soutell, New York.
0: According to CNBC, General Motors has reached a unique multi-billion dollar parts deal as it aims to preserve cash and prevent supply chain disruptions like ones that have hit the global automotive industry this decade. The multi-billion dollar deal would include a company called Procura Auto Parts that specializes in sourcing rare or critical parts. Problematic parts for the automotive industry have included semiconductor chips, including dynamic random access memory, rare earths, and wire harnesses. It's 24 after. When we return on America in the Morning, Russia releases a former U.S. Marine held in prison. That and more after these messages.
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13: Go.
0: It's 26 after. America in the Morning continues. A judge temporarily blocks the rollout of New York City's controversial surcharge on high-value second homes. Correspondent Clayton Neville explains.
8: Enforcing New York City's Pied a Terre tax is on pause while a lawsuit challenges the way the surcharge was put in place. The city's mayor, Zohran Mamdani, stands by that surcharge that critics say targets wealthy owners of multi-million dollar second homes.
13: You know, there are a few things more certain in New York City than death, taxes, and Randy Mastro filing a lawsuit against this administration. So we look forward to vigorously defend our city's position.
8: The mayor told reporters he's confident that the tax will hold up throughout the process in the courts.
13: And we are confident in our position. And that is a confidence coming from both the legality of the city's actions as well as the importance of a surcharge on secondary homes worth more than $5 million, a surcharge that will help fund safer streets, that will help fund stronger schools, and it will help fund the city that New Yorkers deserve.
8: Three homeowners filed suit arguing the city published a massive list without determining residency status first. This week, a judge blocked the plan from being enforced and ordered the city to remove a public property roll of about 900,000 homes that could be subject to the tax. The city says it will continue to defend the law in court. I'm Clayton Neville.
0: Russia has released a former U.S. Marine held on a disputed charge after his family said he was near death. Lisa Dwyer reports.
14: Russia has released American military veteran Robert Gilman, a former Marine who spent more than 4 years in prison on disputed charges and was said to be gravely ill and at risk of dying. Gilman, a 32-year-old teacher detained since 2022, was initially handed a 3.5-year sentence when he was convicted of beating a police officer after being taken off a train. His sentence was extended last year to 10 years after accusations of assaulting prison guards. Gilman was among at least 8 Americans who remained in Russian custody after a series of high-profile prisoner exchanges. Gilman's family has flown to Texas to be with him, including his mother, who was in Russia attempting to see him at a hospital there. I'm Lisa Dwyer.
0: America in the Morning for Wednesday, August 12th, 2026 is produced by Jeff McKay. I'm John Trout. This is Westwood One.
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0: This is America in the Morning from Westwood One. Coming up this half hour.
8: Regional fighting rages in the U.S.-Iran conflict amid calls for reparations. I'm Clayton Neville.
29: Turning her into a zombie?
30: Was Lindsay Clancy over-medicated before killing her three children? I'm Joan Jones.
31: U.S. government lawyers say Judge Richard Eaton on the Court of International Trade overstepped his authority. I'm Jennifer King.
32: Arizona Governor Katie Hobbs has chosen John Giles, a Republican turned independent, to be her running mate. I am Marcela Sanchez.
33: A passkey alone won't keep you safe anymore. I'm the new old tech guy, Chuck Palm.
34: Tiffany Haddish pleads guilty to DUI charges stemming from an arrest in 2022. I'm Kevin Carr.
0: Back after these messages.
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0: America in the Morning continues. One area of the nation today at risk for flash flooding and severe thunderstorms. Here's AccuWeather.com meteorologist Brian Thompson.
39: We're going to continue to see more thunderstorms today from parts of the Ohio Valley into portions of Kentucky and down into Virginia and North Carolina today. The potential for some flash flooding as well. A lot of these places, especially through the Ohio Valley, picked up a lot of rain yesterday. And we're going to be adding the potential for more heavy rain on top of that today. We could have some locally damaging wind gusts of some of these storms, too, again, from central Illinois all the way southeastward toward the Carolinas. And we're going to be seeing some showers and storms through the rest of the southeast, through Georgia, Alabama, Alabama, Mississippi into Florida. Just some mostly pop-up storms, not expecting any widespread severe weather. In the Northeast today, looking better from Philadelphia up toward Boston. The humidity will be a little bit lower, and it looks like a largely dry day. Could be a few spotty showers and storms across the interior. And then back through Michigan and Wisconsin, there will be some spotty thunderstorms as well. Farther to the west, across the plain states today, there will be the potential for some strong to severe thunderstorms, especially across the Dakotas into portions of western and central Nebraska. There could be flooding downpours, hail, and damaging winds with some of those storms as they move on through. And across the west, we're still watching some active weather with the monsoon in the southwest and the Four Corners region. There will be some showers and some thunderstorms around Phoenix today, much of central and southern Arizona. Could have some damaging wind gusts, perhaps some dust storms kicked up with some of those wind gusts, and the potential for some flash flooding. Looks largely dry for California and into much of the northwest, an area where we could use some rain. Still a very high wildfire risk today from eastern parts of Washington and Oregon and into Idaho, parts of Montana and Wyoming as well. That's the nation's weather. I'm AccuWeather.com meteorologist Brian Thompson.
0: 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The U.S. military says American forces recently fired on a Panamanian flagship in the Gulf of Oman that tried to invade the American blockade on Iranian ports. Correspondent Clayton Neville has the latest on the regional conflict in the Middle East.
8: As Iran attacks ships along the Strait of Hormuz, U.S. Central Command says that a vessel ignored warnings to stop, triggering an American helicopter to fire missiles into the engine room of that ship, ultimately disabling it. It wasn't immediately clear if there were casualties. Central Command says it's redirected 55 commercial ships trying to run the American blockade. It's disabled three of them and boarded two. Currently, the U.S. Navy has more than 15 warships stationed in the waters of the Arabian Sea. Meanwhile, authorities in Yemen say that six people were killed by Iran-backed Houthi rebels attacking a vessel in the Bab el-Mandeb Strait. With the Strait of Hormuz effectively shut down by Iran, there's been a renewed focus on the Red Sea and that strait at Yemen's southern tip, which is an alternate route for Saudi Arabia to ship its oil. The fighting raging on the ground and the negotiations seemingly tense. Iran rejecting comments by President Trump that since Iran wants compensation as part of any peace talks, he'll demand the same for the U.S.
1: So if there's damages to be paid, I think Iran should pay those damages.
8: The president said he liked the idea.
1: They asked for reparations, you might say, or they asked for money for the damage that we've done. I said, that's a good idea. Well, we're going to ask for money for the damage they've done over a 50-year period.
8: According to the president, there's tens of thousands of people who could benefit.
1: Whether you go SS Cole or whether you go all of the people that were so badly hurt, so badly wounded or killed, many thousands of people, and maybe damages for the 52,000 protesters over the last 4 months that were killed in Iran. We think their family should get damages for killing their person or their child or mother, father that were protesting. It's at least, it was 52,000 a month and a half ago. So now what is it?
8: As President Trump claims Iran is on the cusp of financially collapsing, an Iranian foreign ministry spokesperson says that the country has no intention of negotiating with Trump and that the Strait of Hormuz will stay closed unless the U.S. accepts their demands. I'm Clayton Neville.
0: Ukraine has focused its attacks against the Kremlin by targeting Russian oil and infrastructure facilities with long-range drones almost daily, including a hit on a Russian refinery Tuesday, nearly 900 miles inside their border. This comes as Russia is bringing in North Korean troops and missile launchers to aid in their attacks against Kyiv. Correspondent Emma Burrows reports.
2: In March last year, President Trump told Ukrainian President Volodymyr Zelensky that his country was in big trouble and that it had no cards. The blow-up was serious. The Ukrainian delegation was asked to leave the White House, and Trump later seemed ready to push Ukraine into an unfavorable peace deal after meeting President Vladimir Putin in Alaska. But then Ukraine took the war to Russia. Ukraine has been striking four key categories of target, according to an Associated Press analysis of hundreds of strikes this year. Most of its strikes have hit Russia's oil infrastructure to deny the Kremlin revenue from fuel exports and force shortages on ordinary Russians. It's also striking defense manufacturing to damage Moscow's long-term ability to produce weapons, hitting retail warehouses to bring the war home to ordinary Russians, and targeting air defenses to clear a path for its own drones and missiles. In an embarrassment to Putin, Ukrainian drone strikes hit St. Petersburg shortly before the opening of an international economic forum in June. Concern about attacks also led Russian authorities to scale down a military parade in May. By the time Trump and Zelensky met at the NATO summit in July, Trump said the Ukrainian leader had been very effective in the war.
1: We're going to give a license to you to make patriots. That's pretty cool, right? This way you can't complain that we're not giving them enough. I say, make them yourself. We haven't informed the company of that yet, but that'll work out all right. You know, I'm sure they'll be thrilled.
2: And Zelensky even cracked a joke, demurring.

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1: Ada testified she didn't observe signs of psychosis or suicidal intent during her treatment, but considered Clancy maybe bipolar. On cross-examination, defense attorney Kevin Reddington pressing Gelada on the husband's concerns.
2: Do you recall that he said that you're turning her into a zombie?
3: I do not recall that he said that.
2: Would you say to the jury that he was concerned or he was pissed off about the medication and what it was doing to his wife?
3: I would say he was concerned.
1: Lindsay Clancy faces three murder charges in the 2023 deaths of her children, Cora, Dawson, and Callan. For America in the Morning, I'm Joan Jones.
4: It's 17 till. The government continues wrangling as they try and avoid paying back tariffs. And a handshake across the aisle, a Democrat and a Republican on the same ticket. That and more when America in the Morning continues after these messages.

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7: Welcome back. This is America in the Morning. Startling news from the Congressional Budget Office when it comes to the national debt. The CBO says the government's nearly $40 trillion national debt is now costing the Treasury more than $3 billion each day just for service payments. The CBO reported that just net interest on public debt totaled $963 billion between October 2025 and July 2026. Interest payments on the debt have grown by $117 billion, or 14%, compared to the same period last year. It's now estimated that the deficit for this year will be approximately $2.1 trillion, and that unless there's spending changes, the nation's deficit could reach a staggering $50 trillion in just 4 to 5 years. Shifting gears, we're learning more about the U.S. government's legal argument as they try to avoid paying back all importers for illegal tariffs. Correspondent Jennifer King reports.
8: U.S. government lawyers say Judge Richard Eaton on the Court of International Trade overstepped his authority when he ordered refunds for all of the importers that paid President Trump's tariffs, which were deemed illegal in February. They filed with the U.S. Court of Appeals for the Federal Circuit Court. Their opening brief points to the birthright citizenship case that went before the Supreme Court last year. The decision in that case limited the use of universal

0: injunctions, which apply a ruling to all affected parties, not just the specific litigants. Customs and Border Patrol has already processed around $100 billion in refunds. The government argues that importers who have not yet brought lawsuits are still free to do so. Law professor Barry Appleton says the government has a strong case, and if they win, the most likely losers are small businesses that can't afford to sue. I'm Jennifer King.
1: Unlikely political move out of Arizona, where Governor Katie Hobbs, a Democrat, has chosen her running mate. Correspondent Marcella Sanchez reports that Hobbs' choice is John Giles, the former Republican mayor of the state's third largest city.
2: Democratic Arizona Governor Katie Hobbs has chosen John Giles, a Republican turned independent, to be her running mate in a tough re-election campaign.
3: This is a kind of a non-traditional selection, but it's a non-traditional office in the state of Arizona. So everything about this is new.
2: His name on the ticket is aimed at appealing to Republicans and conservative independents in a state that was once a GOP stronghold.
4: As mayor, I focused on getting results and bringing people together to solve problems. We revitalized our downtown, improved public education, and brought more businesses to our city. I'm proud to join Katie Hobbs as her candidate for lieutenant governor, because Katie will continue to put Arizona first.
2: Giles is a critic of President Trump and has endorsed Democrats, including Kamala Harris. The former mayor of Mesa was a registered Republican for decades until he changed his party affiliation to independent in May. The Republican nominee is U.S. Representative Andy Biggs, whose running mate is Sine Kerr, a farmer and Republican former state lawmaker. Arizona will also be electing a lieutenant governor for the first time in these elections. I am Marcela Sanchez.
1: Chuck Palm, the new old tech guy, reports that security researchers have found a way to trick Google's phishing-resistant passkey login with nothing but a phone call.
5: You probably think that creating passkeys makes your password harder to break. Unfortunately, that's no longer true. Security researchers at Palo Alto Networks just showed three ways that malware can steal your Google synced passkeys right off of any Windows PC. 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None of them break the actual cryptography behind the keys. They just exploit how Chrome and Google Cloud handles the trust and recovery. 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And as of now, Google has no way to rotate or revoke those keys once they're stolen. But here's the catch. All three attacks need malware already on your machine. This is not a remote hack. Someone has to already be inside of your PC. Researchers have already tested it against the bidding site eBay, and they got in. The programming repository GitHub caught it because it properly checks whether you actually unlock your device. It might sound scary, but the real story is that passkeys are still way safer than passwords for stopping phishing attacks. Be sure to install a good malware scanner for your PC and keep your antivirus updates current, because a healthy PC is what keeps you safe. Follow the new old tech guy on X at Chuck Palm.
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6: Baseball Tuesday, the Rays romped over the A's 12-4 for their eighth consecutive victory. Six Tampa Bay long balls. Taylor Wells hit two of them. Junior Caminero hit number 35 to tie for the league lead. The Rays now just a half game behind Milwaukee for the best record in all of baseball. The Padres pounded the Brewers 11-2. Luis Ranjifo with a grand slam against his old club. Dodgers trimmed the Royals 5-4 in 10 innings. Max Muncy, the walk-off hero, singling in Shohei Ohtani. Reds came back from down 4-0 to shade the White Sox 5-4 and 10. Braves blanked the Mets 4-0. Martin Perez extended his scoreless string to 18 innings, combining on a four-hitter. Marlins plundered the Pirates 2-0. Yuri Perez, no relation, but just as good, he had a combo four-hitter. Cardinals shut out the Phillies 2-0 behind Andre Pallante and the Paladins. Cubs overpowered the Nationals 8-6. Each team hit three home runs. Pete Crow Armstrong smacked number 27. C.J. Abrams number 29 for D.C. Orioles topped the Twins 5-2. Three hits, including a home run for Pete Alonso, Christian Encarnacion Strand, and Gunnar Henderson.
7: The confidence back has been a big thing, and Yeah, felt like the past bat week is just haven't been able to find grass anywhere, and then finally was able to get one to go in the first, and then, felt great after that.
6: Yankees got two-run hits in the seventh from Ryan McMahon and Trent Grisham to harpoon the Mariners 4-1. Seattle has dropped 5 in a row and 14 of 19. Blue Jays handed the Red Sox their fourth straight L, 5-3, but Boston did get to see its big deadline acquisition, Adley Rutschman, suit up. He reached base three times in his first game off the injured list. Wins for the Giants, Rockies, Angels, and Tigers. That's Wednesday Sports.
1: Midweek Sports with Robert Workman. It's now 7 till. When we return on America in the Morning, football player gets more than he bargained for inside his helmet after these messages.
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0: It's 5 till. America in the Morning continues. Paramount's chief executive David Ellison floats an exit strategy related to their proposed merger with Warner Brothers Discovery, but the exit is not from the merger. The New York Times is reporting that Ellison told his senior leadership team that he would leave Hollywood and plan on pulling his company out of California if there was no progress toward resolving a lawsuit by state attorneys general seeking to block the deal. The comment to the executives highlights Ellison's increasing eagerness to get the $111 billion deal over the finish line. The idea is concerning for Hollywood, where agents, union officials, producers, and writers are located. America in the Morning continues. Tiffany Haddish faced a Georgia judge for a 4-year-old DUI charge. Entertainment reporter Kevin Carr has details.
1: Actress and comedian Tiffany Haddish has put an end to her 4-year Georgia court case ordeal. On Tuesday, via remote video, Haddish entered a guilty plea for a misdemeanor alcohol-related driving charge.
2: I would like to fuss a little bit, but in order to get out of jail here, because it's been 4 years, and I'd love to take my hair off, I'm going to go ahead and just leave her.
1: Six other charges, including improper stopping on a roadway and a parking violation, were dropped. Haddish avoided additional jail time, getting credit for time served for several hours behind bars on the night of her 2022 arrest before she posted bond. The Georgia incident started when she was observed asleep at the wheel at a traffic light outside of Atlanta. A person called 911 to report her, and she was arrested in a nearby neighborhood. Haddish was also arrested in Beverly Hills in November 2023 for suspicion of DUI. She resolved that case in February 2024, which included a plea of no contest for a vehicle code violation, while the two misdemeanor DUI charges were dropped. The conditions of Tuesday's guilty plea in Georgia include 12 months probation and a requirement to avoid drugs and alcohol, for which she will be tested. Haddish is also required to complete a substance abuse evaluation, and she told Fayette County State Court Judge Jason Thompson that she was eager to start.
2: I'm very excited about it. That's how we get this done, so that can get done. I know it's going to change lives. I'm very excited about it.
3: I'm excited about that opportunity for you as well.
1: I'm Kevin Carr.
0: Yes, there was a movie called Snakes on a Plane, but for a high school football player in Arkansas, somehow it was a snake in his helmet. The student athlete was at football practice and had his helmet on for about an hour before he started feeling something that wasn't right. When he took off his headgear, he discovered a venomous and deadly cottonmouth snake had somehow wrapped itself inside the helmet padding. Maumelle High School athletic director Kirk Horton commented to a Little Rock TV station that athletic staff was stunned when the player brought in his helmet for inspection after warm-ups, finding the snake trapped inside. The student was not hurt. Animal control was brought in to remove the snake. The cottonmouth, the second most venomous snake in Arkansas, and tends to prefer dark enclosed spaces. And football. America in the Morning for Wednesday, August 12, 2026 is produced by Jeff McKay. I'm John Trout. This is Westwood One.
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10: Hey, And good morning. It is Wednesday, August the 12th. Big day for so many people.
11: I know, so all the kids going to school.
10: LAUSD. We've got other school districts, Anaheim and Ventura, also going back to school today. So up and at 'em. I'm Bob DeCastro.
11: And I'm Sandra Endo in for Brooke this morning. Welcome to Good Day LA at 5 o'clock.
12: Yes, good morning. I'm meteorologist Samata Khan. And yes, good luck to all the students and teachers and all the parents for the LAUSD system today. And temperature's actually going to be a little bit cooler today. We've been talking about that cooling trend, and it also will continue to be cooler pushing into the next couple of days courtesy of a stronger sea breeze. But at this hour, we've got temperatures about 68 degrees in Burbank, currently 68 degrees in Los Angeles, 66 in Corona, 71 degrees in Long Beach. We're looking at temperatures slightly below normal, and it'll be hot for our valleys. Our coastal communities will be hovering in the 70s. There's still a chance of some instability for mountains, so perhaps a sporadic shower in the Big Bear area. High deserts, low deserts, keeping a range of 90s and 104 degrees for Palm Springs. A full breakdown of how our 7-day forecast and how cool we get coming up. Meantime, traffic conditions, unfortunately, a really tough start to the morning. We're going to bring your attention over to the Azusa area, where we had a fatality-involved collision with a pedestrian westbound side of 210 at Citrus Avenue. And you're looking at speeds down to 4 miles an hour. If this is part of your route this morning, you want to make sure you plan accordingly. The Grand Avenue on-ramps are currently closed, and a signaler in place for two lanes, again, through the Azusa area. Real-time traffic through downtown looking good overall. Northbound 110 from the 405, just 12 minutes. And a live Caltrans camera, the 110, both directions at Wilshire Boulevard, moving along pretty nicely at this hour. Back to you, too.
10: All right, so I want to thank you. Some 500,000 LA Unified School District students begin a new school year this morning.
11: Did you guys see it live in Van Nuys, where some of the district's 1,300 bus drivers are about to get on the road? Good morning, Gigi.
13: Can you believe it is back to school already? I'm from the generation when back to school was in September. I know I'm dating myself. We're at the West Valley Bus Yard, and the bus drivers are ready to go. And let me tell you, I think they are some of the most important employees of LA Unified. Joining me now live, Reginald Calhoun Jr. He's been a bus driver with LA Unified for 15 years. Good morning. Are you ready for back to school?
14: Yes, I am, Gigi.
13: Excited?
14: Very, very excited. You know, it's our first day of school. It's like riding a roller coaster for the first time every beginning of the school year.
13: Well, first, let me tell you, I think you're one of the most important employees here because you guys carry our precious cargo from home to school, from school to home, and points in between. So, good job.
14: Well, thank you. Thank you very much.
13: Now, if you could talk to parents, especially parents or other drivers that you face out on the roads of LA every day, talk to me, what would you say to them? What are your biggest challenges?
14: Well, our biggest challenge would be getting cut off. Assume every bus has a student on there or multiple students. Our biggest thing is safety. We want to keep everybody safe, whether that's you and our children on the bus. If you can, drop your students off on the school side or the bus stop side, preferably.
13: Let's talk about that, Reginald, because I see that all the time. Every time I'm covering a school story, I see parents across the street from the school going the opposite way, dropping their kids off, and then their kids cross the street in traffic. Do you see that a lot?
14: I see that almost every day. The safest thing would be to drop them off on the school side or the bus stop side.
13: All right. And you said people cut you off. Do they really cut off a school bus?
14: That they do. They assume we can stop on a dime every time, but we can't.
13: And you said to assume there's always a child aboard. And earlier you and I were talking off camera and you said, assume that child could be yours.
14: Yes, I did. I did say that. I always assume that, you know, your child is on that bus. So you want to keep him safe.
13: What other challenges do you face on the streets of Los Angeles?
14: Other challenges? Those are the biggest ones that we have our gripes about.
13: People cutting you off and parents leaving their kids on the wrong side of the street and then having their kids cross right into traffic.
14: Yes.
13: All right. I think that's an important message. What challenge do you face with the kids? Are school buses still as rowdy and rambunctious as they used to be?
14: Yes, they did. They can be. But as long as you talk with them and have a good rapport with your students and make sure you guys are on the same page, everything should go smoothly.
13: All right. Safe driving, Reginald Calhoun Jr. Thank you so much for your service.
14: Thank you very much, Gigi.
13: Reginald Calhoun set to take kids to school on this first day of school, back to school for L.A. Unified School District kids coming up on Good Day L.A. We're going to be talking to the brand new superintendent, Andres Chait. I'll send it back to you.
10: You have, how many buses does the LA Unified School District have? I can't imagine. I mean, it's got to be hundreds, right?
13: A lot.
10: A
13: you
10: lot.
13: Know, it's really interesting, Bob, and really quick, Reginald is part of a unit called the Cover Unit, and they're basically assigned to this yard every morning just to take over a route from a bus driver who may have called in sick or didn't show up to work. And LA Unified has that in place already just to make sure no routes are missed.
11: Yeah, I think it's 1,300 buses for the district.
10: That is
11: yes.
10: That is a network. Yeah, it's like they run their own metro. Mm-hmm. You know?
11: As Gigi mentioned, carrying our precious cargo.
10: I know. All right, Gigi, we'll check in with you and the superintendent later this morning. Awesome.
11: All right, new this morning, firefighters and utility workers are dealing with a large water main break in the valley. It happened a few hours ago on Lurline Avenue in Winnetka. There was a report of a damaged fire hydrant, but no word yet on what caused it or when the situation will be cleaned up.
10: Happening today, Mayor Karen Bass and other elected officials are set to announce new legislation in response to the Lineage Warehouse fire.
11: Christy Fajardo live in Boyle Heights with the very latest. Good morning, Christy.
15: Good morning. Mayor Bass is expected to be joined by State Senator Maria Elena Durazo and Assemblymember Mark Gonzalez. They're not giving specifics on the legislation. We expect to hear more at that news conference, but they do say that it targets bad actors and holds them accountable while they are working to make the community whole. But take a look. Mayor Bass and other leaders have been criticized for their handling of the Lineage fire since it broke out on June 17th. Residents of Boyle Heights and surrounding areas have been plagued first with smoke, then with 85 million pounds of rotting food, followed by the stench and the vermin that followed. I've been to Boyle Heights and the smell was palpable. I could even smell it on the 60 freeway when I was stuck on it a few weeks back. Residents have blasted leaders for not providing more information. Frustrated, they don't know what they've been breathing in, and they've been held captive indoors during heat waves, unable to open windows because of the odor and flies. Lineage, which operates the massive warehouse, now says that 92% of the food waste has been removed and says the rest should be cleared out this week. They also say they've distributed hundreds of fly traps to local residents and will spend between $80 to $100 million on cleanup efforts. Meanwhile, the South Coast Air Quality Management District says it's received 4,200 odor complaints, and a board hearing Thursday approved a modified abatement order that requires Lineage to implement even more odor control measures. But back out here alive, many residents say the odor alone isn't the only problem. They say they want to know what they've been breathing in, that rotting food creates gases, and we know that there was a spike in ER visits during the Lineage fire, so they want more information. We do not know, of course, if that legislation will address those concerns. We expect to learn more at that news conference, which starts at 8 o'clock here at Proyecto Pastoral in Boyle Heights. Live in Boyle Heights, I'm Christy Fajardo. Let's send it back to you.
10: All right, happening just a couple of hours from now. We'll check in with you. Thanks so much, Christy. Burglars break into an Anaheim family-owned market, causing thousands of dollars in damage. Security cameras capturing images of the burglars stealing money and products off the shelves of La Reina Market on Northeast Street this week. Despite efforts to cover themselves, the cameras did pick up faces. Police and the family that owns the market hope someone recognizes the suspects and comes forward. The market has been in business in Anaheim for some 40 years.
11: All right, are you feeling lucky? $1 billion is up for grabs. The Powerball jackpot is tonight. It will be the largest Powerball drawing since December when someone won $1.8 billion. It's the eighth largest jackpot in Powerball history. The drawing happens at 8 o'clock tonight, so good luck if you're playing. Do we have our tickets?
10: I know, do we? Are we in
11: Samata?
10: It?
16: I think
11: Are
16: we're
11: in it.
16: It
11: to win it?
16: Yeah, we're going to have to check in on our
12: pool gal. She's Christine.
11: That's
12: who's
11: right.
12: Picking it up.
11: I never have any cash, so I'll Venmo anyone who does to get in on the pool.
12: All right. You can Venmo me.
11: Oh, good. You always have cash.
12: Not much these days. Good morning, Sandra. Good morning, Bob, and to all our viewers. And yes, we're getting a little more lucky with weather. Temperatures will continue to tumble. It'll be very comfortable. We may even pick up temperatures slightly below average, and we're going to continue the cool down into tomorrow, Thursday, and just in time for, yes, the first day of school for LAUSD, as well as Ventura and Anaheim. Good luck to all the students and parents, of course. But you still want to be mindful. It's still going to be warm and a tad humid today, and we're going to keep on with these decent summertime temperatures all the way through the weekend before numbers roll right back up again. So enjoy it while we can. In terms of precipitation for downtown LA so far, we've been able to pick up zero in terms, yes, of rain. Downtown LA today, 82 degrees, and that's actually just a couple degrees shy of average. And we're going to be hovering in the upper 70s as early as tomorrow. It's courtesy of this trough of low pressure enhancing the sea breeze, keeping things a little bit more on the cooler side relative to the last several days. Oxnard today, 75 degrees. Good morning, Santa Ana at 78. Downtown LA at 82 this afternoon. Temperatures will be pushing in the 90s, also slightly below average for areas like Ontario. And speaking of Ontario, moving forward, much of the IE, look at that, 80s on tap for the next few days. And entering the weekend, a nice and gradual warm-up will be hot again next week. 6 to 10 days out, all the way to August 22nd, we're looking at the probability of normal summer temperatures. August is moving fast. Now, traffic conditions. Unfortunately, we are looking at traffic moving very slow here. Unfortunately, a pedestrian involved fatality crash westbound side of the 210 at Citrus Avenue. This is through the Azusa area, the backup all the way through Glendora. We've got speeds down to 2 miles an hour. Grand Avenue on ramps are closed there. Stick with us. We'll have much more news, weather, and traffic when we come back. Isn't that right?
11: That's right.
10: What'd she say?
16: Sterling Venue Venture says tons of live entertainment coming your way. Just added to the lineup at the Saban Theater, it's Jesse Cook and his Forever Live Tour. Coming to the Canyon and Agora Hills, Thelma Houston, Young Dubliners, Canned Heat, Queensryche, Jeff Tate, Orianthe, Yngwie Malmsteen, Samantha Fish, Oingo Boingo, former members, Too Short and more. And coming soon to the Oxnard Performing Arts Center, Warren Pancho Sanchez, Beth Hart with Rome, Todd Rundgren, Psychedelic Furs, John B. and Kenny Lattimore, Louis the Singer and more. 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
0: I love my Solaire infrared grill. I've had it for over a year now, and I use it every single week. And it does the greatest job on steaks. I'm going to do some flat irons this week. It does a great job on chicken, including chicken breasts. I have a video on my social media at Randy Wang Radio on Instagram and Facebook. You can see me doing some sausages on there. I'm going to put up some videos of some chicken breasts later this week. Even does a great job on shrimp, on veggies. The grill heats up to 1,000 degrees in just 3 minutes, which, you know what's the side effect of that? The grill heats up so quickly, and I'm not taking 25 minutes before I actually put something on there. 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
10: A dramatic scene overnight in Colombia. Crews rescued a woman who had been trapped in the rubble of that building that collapsed during Monday's magnitude 7.4 earthquake. Authorities say at least 250 people had died, with thousands more injured and hundreds unaccounted for. Meantime, the LA County Fire Department said its urban search and rescue team has mobilized and is awaiting orders for possible deployment to the disaster zone.
11: All right, news from Washington right now. President Trump now confirming some of the details of an extraordinary move by the Secret Service to protect him against an Iranian assassination plot.
10: He's also reacting to the latest primary election results overnight, still coming in this morning. Douglas Ader has more on both of these stories. Doug, good morning.
1: Hey, good morning, guys. We'll start with that explosive story that was initially in the Washington Post about the president's last-minute switch from Air Force One last month, something that he confirmed but also kind of downplayed.
2: The President Trump descending the stairs of Air Force One last night, but quickly facing questions about another presidential flight.
3: Well, it's only up to Secret Service. I just follow what they'd like to do.
2: He responded to reports that last month, as he departed the NATO summit in Turkey, U.S. Secret Service secretly switched him to another plane using an airport catering truck like this one, out of concerns that Iran would try to assassinate him.
3: I guess there was a threat out there. I didn't really ask too much about it. I get a lot of threats.
2: But that meant that White House staffers, the press pool, and others, unaware of the switch, continued aboard the plane they thought was carrying the president.
4: Why was it too dangerous for you to fly on Air Force One, but not too dangerous for the
3: plane? I think actually the plane that I flew on was at greater risk.
2: Democrats on Capitol Hill are demanding to know more. The president also reacted to primary election results that are still coming in this morning. In yesterday's most high-profile race, Democratic Socialist Francesca Hong lost her bid in Wisconsin's gubernatorial primary. Elsewhere for the president, a mixed bag. His pick for Minnesota governor, longtime supporter Mike Lindell, lost. But Darlene Graham, the sister of late Senator Lindsey Graham, advanced to a runoff in South Carolina.
3: She's definitely in a runoff, and that's good. That's what you want.
1: And that runoff is going to pit Graham against Congressman Ralph Norman. That's set for August 25th. Bob and Sandra.
10: Yeah, and back to that Air Force One situation, Doug. The president said he's just following what the Secret Service tells them. And if you see the way the Secret Service had operated in the past, it's certainly plausible that they just whisked him away and said, hey, we need to take another plane, and just threw him into another plane. I mean, this has sort of happened in the past where they just take the president somewhere where they think it's safe.
1: Yeah, you know, you would think there would have been some explanation to him prior to that happening, but it's difficult to say. I mean, the president really didn't get into those details. The New York Times is reporting this morning that there were concerns about the Iranians having a shoulder-fired missile somewhere in the vicinity, and that they had information about his whereabouts, where he was staying, for instance.
10: Interesting. All right, Doug is there live for us in Washington. Doug, thank you.
11: Thank you, Doug.
1: Thank you.
11: All right, Samantha, you're saying a cool down is here for the first day of school
12: yes,
11: for kids.
12: Just in time for LAUSD. Numbers actually could perhaps fall slightly below normal, and that below normal summer trend continues through at least a good portion of the rest of this week. But we're still going to be warm with a hint of humidity. It's just not going to be as hot as it has been. Mountains and deserts, due to that monsoon flow, may pick up a 10 and perhaps even 20% chance of a sporadic shower, kind of similar to yesterday. And the coastal coastal flood advisory due to high tide also continues through tonight and into the early part of tomorrow morning for some coastal areas. High tide between 8 to 10 p.m. And as we push through, at least getting closer to the weekend, near average temperatures and much drier. So we drop the humidity and that monsoon moisture is now going to shift away. And take a look at our satellite radar. You can see some clouds streaming up from the south, southwest, and the pockets of light rain right now pushing out towards the Arizona area. So far, pretty quiet currently, but this afternoon, we might see some pop-up showers again for the high country. Area of low pressure is going to bring in that sea breeze, and that's what's going to help cool us down and just overall keep things on the warm side. Coastal areas, if you're heading over to the beach, 76 degrees today, some sunshine, a few clouds perhaps, and we'll keep on with the 70s, maybe a little lower and then a little higher getting into next week. 82 for inland areas. Temperatures could sink as low as 79 degrees. That's going to be quite nice. And it is still summer. Valleys in the IE, 91 degrees today. Still pretty hot there. And then eventually hovering in the upper 80s. 90s are expected to return later next week. Mountain areas, again, the instability still in place there, but much drier conditions as we move into this upcoming Saturday and Sunday. High deserts with the off chance of a shower as well. At 93 degrees, at least we're out of the triple digits, and even areas like Palmdale, Lancaster will be in the upper 80s. Low deserts, Palm Springs coming down to about 104 degrees instead of the one teens, and we'll continue to see those temperatures come down just a tad before climbing right back up again. Now traffic conditions, take a look at your ride. Unfortunately, we still have eyes on the SIG alert. Now, most lanes are shut down. The only lane open currently is the HOV lane, and this is due to a fatality involved collision westbound side of 210, again at Citrus Avenue. The Grand Avenue on-ramps are closed, and you're looking right now, it speeds down to 3 miles an hour. Again, only one lane is open, so if that's part of your commute at this hour, you want to make sure you plan accordingly and give yourself extra time leaving the house. Northbound 110 from 405 coming inbound to downtown, just 13 minutes, and a nice drive. This is the 57, both directions through Brea. Looks good. Keep with us. We'll have much more news, weather, and traffic when we come back.
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2: Rod Stewart is pausing his tour to recover from heart surgery. The 81-year-old music legend recently had a routine coronary stent procedure. Doctors say he's doing well, but advise 4 weeks of rest. This means upcoming shows are canceled. Rod Stewart says he's already feeling better and has thanked his medical team.
12: There's a new effort in Sacramento to crack down on ticket price gouging. A bill called the Fans First Act would cap ticket resale prices for shows at smaller independent venues to no more than 10% above face value. San Francisco Assemblymember Hanley says scalpers and bots are driving up prices, leaving fans paying huge markups.
3: Today, professional scalpers have turned it into a massive multi-billion dollar business. They buy up tickets as soon as they go on sale, not because they want to go to the show, but because they know that you want to go to the show.
12: The bill would not apply to ticket sales for music festivals holding more than 3,000 people like Coachella or sporting events. This comes after a court ruled Live Nation monopolized tickets for Taylor Swift's Eras tour, a claim the company denies.
2: Speaking of Taylor, she just made history again. Shape of your body is blue, feeling I got
12: okay.
2: It.
12: You'll
2: be the youngest ever inductee into the National Songwriters Hall of Fame this fall. At 36-year-old, Swift was the named part of the 2026 class in the 20-year Contemporary Songwriter Artist category. She shared her gratitude for Nashville, calling it a special place for storytellers. I mean, she's the real deal.
12: She is. She's amazing, talented.
2: If you'd like listen to the lyrics.
12: Yep.
2: So
12: as a songwriter. And then
2: thoughtful.
12: Her voice. The whole package, that woman.
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0: 5:30 on this Wednesday. Thanks for being with us. I'm Bobby Castro.
1: And I'm Sandra Endo in for Brooke this morning. All right, Samata, a little cooler out there.
2: Back to school, and it's a little bit of a cool down. So perfect timing for the kids, the teachers, the parents, and I know Gigi's going to come along with a full update on the LAUSD returning back. Temperatures right now, 68 degrees, and it is a cool start to the morning. We've got temperatures trending, yes, perhaps the lower side of normal. Inland areas, about 82 degrees, so it will still be warm and a tad humid, especially for the coastal areas, mid-70s, perhaps a low 90s for our valleys. Big improvements from the last several days. Temperatures in our mountain communities will hover right around 77 degrees with a slight chance of some precipitation, as well as some high desert regions, 93 degrees there. Triple digit heat does continue for the lower deserts. It'll be muggy for Palm Springs, courtesy of the monsoon flow. A closer look at the 7-day forecast coming up. In the meantime, traffic conditions, we do have your ride outside, and unfortunately, this is an ongoing big issue, hot spot of the morning. Unfortunately, pedestrian fatality crash westbound side of 210 at Citrus Avenue. The signal does continue. All lanes are shut down except the carpool lane. We've got speeds down to 3 miles an hour, and the Grand Avenue on-ramp is currently closed, so you cannot get on the freeway from Grand Avenue. We've got major delays through that area. If you've got to travel plans or commute plans through that area, you want to make sure you give yourself extra time. Northbound 110 from the 405, look at our real-time traffic, just 13 minutes, and your ride from downtown to Santa Monica looking good at this hour. Your drive, the 57 at the 210, so far, so good there before you encounter that signaler. Send back over to YouTube.
1: Mana, thank you. It is back to school for the LA Unified School District this morning.
0: All right, we've got Gigi Graciette standing by at the school district's Van Nuys bus yard. The drivers are getting ready to go. We see all the lights on. Gigi, good morning.
3: That's right, a lot of excitement here as LA Unified prepares for their first day of school. And if you're from my generation, and it seems that every year school starts earlier than it used to way back when, I've got our brand new superintendent, Andres Chait, here with me, and I'm going to put him on the spot. On behalf of all the sleepy students this morning, are we going back to school so much earlier, and why?
4: Well, first of all, thank you for having me on this morning. A little bit earlier than maybe, like you said, your generation, my generation, but actually for at least the last 5+ years, most districts have been on a sort of a mid-August start. The reasoning behind that is we want to make sure that we get the entire first semester done before winter break, particularly for our high school students that have to take high-stakes finals at the end of each semester.
3: So what used to happen is high school all students would go on winter break, but they hadn't really finished their first semester. They would come back and be faced with finals right away, and you were telling me off camera that they had basically forgotten everything they'd learned during that amazing winter break.
4: You got it. Kids would come back. We'd only have about a week or two of instruction, and then it was right to finals. So we want to make sure that we set up our students for success.
3: Okay, so you heard it now, sleepyhead students and parents that are struggling to get their kids up to go to school today. What is going to be different this school year? I know there's going to be a lot of time limits on electronics, no cell phones, no tablets, etc.
4: Sure. So in terms of electronics, we've had our cell phone policy in place now for about a year and a half, and that basically negates all cell phone use from the first bell to the last bell. The new piece is our screen time policy. So we understand, of course, that there is very much a role for technology in education. It's the day and age that we live in. We just want to be more thoughtful and more balanced about it. So as an example, our youngest learners, our kindergartners, our first graders, won't use screens at all other than for very limited assessments.
3: And some teachers will allow it, but it has to be allowed by the teacher for them to go on sites like YouTube, for example.
4: Well, it depends on, like you said, it's primarily up to the teacher, but again, with some pretty specific limits. Again, even in the K-1, a teacher isn't necessarily going to say, go ahead and use the screens, because our district policy is that they shouldn't be using them.
3: Now, kids will have to sort of turn in their cell phones put it in a special pouch. How have parents received that policy? Because I know back when it started, there were some huge safety concerns. A lot of parents said, I want my child to have their cell phone with them in case of an emergency.
4: So one of the things that we did as part of the policy is ensure that even though we limit the cell phone use, the kids still have their devices. So like you mentioned, in the majority of cases, students will basically put their device in a little pouch. The pouch basically nullifies the use of the phone, but the students still have the pouch. And in the case of an emergency, teachers can unlock the pouch and the student can use the device to call mom, call dad, and so on.
3: All right, that's good to know. My other question for you, obviously a lot of concerns over in Boyle Heights, the Lineage Warehouse fire. Residents there worried about their kids going back to school. I know LA Unified has been extremely proactive. Yes. Can you talk a little bit about how confident you feel that kids are going to be safe going back to school there today?
4: Sure, very confident based on the work that the team has done. We've been at those schools really since late June when the fire occurred. We've done some extensive deep cleaning. We've changed all the filters. We put carbon filters in to address the odors. Our campuses are ready and safe.
3: Now, we're at the bus yard here on Roscoe, and I was talking to one of your bus drivers, Reginald Calhoun Jr. I told him that he is one of the most important employees of LA Unified because they carry the most precious cargo. When you meet with the bus drivers off camera, what message do you give them? What do you say to them?
4: Well, it's very much what you said. You know, they are, in many ways, our first ambassadors. They're the first district employee that many of our kids see bright and early in the morning. They set the tone for the day. And yes, as a district parent myself, it's good to know that our bus drivers are taking care of our students to and from school.
3: Well, your bus driver told me that if he could speak to other drivers, he would tell them, always assume there's a child on a bus and that child could be yours.
4: Yes, 100%.
3: Because a lot of drivers out there, they're cutting off our school buses. No, no, no, no. Any message to students and or parents?
4: Welcome back. We'll see you at school.
3: All right, Superintendent Andres Chait joining us for the first day of school, LA Unified. It's back to school, so drive extra carefully today because a lot of kids will be on our streets. I'll send it back to you.
0: Great interview there. Gigi, can you ask the superintendent, because I heard that some of these school buses, there's some new technology, right? So they're kind of like state-of-the-art school buses?
3: So our anchor, Bob DeCastro, wanted me to ask you about some of the new technology the school buses have.
4: Yes. So one of the features that I know a lot of parents are excited about is we now offer GPS on the buses. So on our Parent Portal app, parents can actually track their kiddo's progress from home to school and then vice versa in the afternoon. We also offer Wi-Fi. We've had that in place for a number of years, but we're very excited about the upgrades.
3: And there are also a lot of green buses, right?
4: Absolutely. We already have 200 buses that are fully electric, and the majority of our fleet runs on natural gas.
3: All right, Bob DeCastro, there's your answer, that new GPS system. So parents have yet another way to track their kids because tracking is important when you're a parent.
0: There you go.
1: Of
0: there
1: course.
0: You go.
1: And most importantly, if you see that arm of the stop sign come out of the side of the school bus, you have to stop. It is a big, big penalty and fine right there. Slow down in those school zones, you know? Yeah.
3: Our anchors are talking about the sign that says to stop. Now, I have a friend from Philadelphia, and she is livid when people do not stop for that stop sign and the bus.
4: Yes, like you said earlier, we really ask all of our drivers. We know it's Southern California, but we ask all of our drivers to be extra safe and cautious, particularly when they come across a school bus.
3: Remember, that stop sign is not a suggestion. Right. It is an order.
0: Mm-hmm. Yeah, very unsafe and a huge fine, by the way, too, if you get caught. All right, Gigi, thank you. Thank you to the superintendent. Happening today, more fallout from the Lineage Warehouse fire. Mayor Bass and other local leaders will push for new legislation to hold that company accountable.
1: Christy Fajardo is live in Boyle Heights with the very latest. Good morning, Christy.
5: Yeah, good morning. Mayor Bass is expected to be joined by State Senator Maria Elena Durazo and State Assembly Member Mark Gonzalez to announce that legislation. They're going to do that at about 8 o'clock here at Proyecto Pastoral. They're not giving specifics about or on exactly what that new legislation entails, but says that it will hold bad actors accountable while they're working to make the community whole. What does that mean? Well, we hope to learn more at that news conference, which again is expected to get away at about 8 a.m. But take a look. This has been an ongoing saga for residents of Boyle Heights and surrounding communities, and many there have blasted the mayor and others for their handling of the Lineage fire. since it broke out on June 17th. The residents of that area have been plagued first with smoke, then with 85 million pounds of rotting food and the stench associated with it, and then also the vermin that followed. And I can tell you, I've been to Boyle Heights many times since June 17th, and the smell was palpable. One time I was even stuck on the 60 freeway and I could smell it all the way there. Residents have blasted leaders again for not providing more information. They're frustrated that they don't know what they've been breathing in. And they also say they've been held captive indoors during heat waves, unable to open windows because of the odor and flies. Lineage, which operates the massive warehouse at Burr, now says that 92% of the food waste has been removed and says the rest should be cleared out this week. They also say they've distributed hundreds of fly traps to local residents and will spend between $80 to $100 million on cleanup efforts. Meanwhile, the South Coast Air Quality Management District says it's received 4,200 odor complaints, and at a board hearing Thursday, they approved a modified abatement order that requires Lineage to implement even more odor control measures. But back out here live, I can tell you that many frustrated residents have been telling Fox 11 for weeks now that it isn't solely the stench that they're concerned about. They want to know what other impacts all of this could have on their health, as we know that there was a surge in ER visits associated with that fire, or at least believed to be associated with that fire. And people say that it's not just odor, but gases are also emitted by rotting food. So they really want answers, and I don't know if they'll get them here today, but we will be at that news conference, and we will of course tell you what the mayor and the others had to say. Live in Boyle Heights, I'm Christy Fajardo. Listening back to you.
1: All right, Christy, thank you. California Uber and Lyft drivers are moving closer to forming a statewide union. Local drivers celebrated the plan at a meeting on Tuesday. They began organizing more than a decade ago. An assembly bill signed into law by Governor Gavin Newsom in October opened the legal path for drivers to seek union recognition. Now, the State Labor Board says the union has support from 30% of active drivers. That clears the

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1: Momentarily. Meantime, yes, from Powerball to these lucky numbers, we're getting kind of lucky in our weather department. Temperatures are going to continue to roll south. 88 degrees is what we picked up yesterday, and that is definitely a little better than what the weekend brought. It was in the 90s. Today, perhaps 82 degrees. And if we see and observe 82, that is actually 2 degrees below our typical summer norms. And we're going to continue to see those temperatures tumble into tomorrow. We could be looking at upper 70s. It's all courtesy of the sea breeze that's helping to lower our daytime highs. August rainfall total so far, zero. We've not been able to pick up any measurable precipitation, and we're not expected to pick up any, at least for the remainder of this week, at least not for downtown. Our mountain community is a little different, as well as our deserts due to the monsoon. Soon, moisture and some instability there. 82, typically we should be right around 84 degrees, and then pushing into tomorrow, as I mentioned, 79 degrees. It's first day of school for LAUSD, as well as Ventura County and Anaheim. So good luck to all the kids and teachers and parents out there. We are looking at this area of high pressure that was giving us that humidity is now slowly shifting eastward, but still enough of that flow is reaching SoCal. So much of our coast could feel a little bit humid, muggy still for Palm Springs area. But this area of low pressure situated just to the north of us is going to swing a little lower, and that's what's helping to bring in that stronger onshore flow. High temperatures today, 75 degrees for Santa Monica, really nice at the beach, 78 for Santa Ana. Further away you are from the ocean influence, we've got temperatures about 94 degrees for San Bernardino, 90s instead of triple digits for the high desert, still 104 for Palm Springs with a 10% chance of a sporadic shower. Afternoon highs for Ontario, look at this, we've got 3 days, or at least the next 3 days, of temperatures sitting in the 80s, but we've got to look ahead, and it does appear that temperatures are going to rebound and will be hotter than normal perhaps by next week. 6 to 10 days out, all the way through August 22nd, we are anticipating temperatures to be right around normal. Not a whole lot of change. So that's some good news there. And traffic conditions. 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A reminder, because kids are getting back into school, slow for the cone zone. But we do have this hot spot of the hour. Just happened right before 3:30 this morning. A pedestrian involved fatality crash westbound side of 210 at Citrus Avenue still has most lanes shut down. Only the carpool lane is open, and you got speeds down to 2 miles an hour. The Grand Avenue on-ramps are also closed in that Azusa Glendora area. Real-time traffic, we've got you covered here. 17 minutes, that's it, from downtown to get to the west side along that westbound stretch of the 10. Northbound 110 from the 405 coming inbound from Gardena. Torrance area now 16 minutes and 32 minutes your drive from the Diamond Bar area. Here's a live Caltrans camera look. Look at the westbound side of the 10 at Azusa. Major delays, and the backup does continue. So I advise, again, please plan accordingly. Here's a look at some other traffic hotspots.
2: 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After the accident, my lower back was so stiff I couldn't move, and I called Jacob. They treated me like a king. I did not have to deal with anything. If you're in an accident, call Jacob.
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9: And welcome back. I'm meteorologist Samata Khan, and we have some great weather ahead for Southern California. It's not going to be as hot, and that's going to be part of the headline. Still a little humid, and yes, it will still be warm. Take advantage of a cooler start to the morning, but looking ahead for at least the next couple of days, below summer normals, that's going to be the trend. And temperatures will continue to decrease, again, all the way through about Friday. Mountains and deserts could still pick up a slight opportunity of some showers. And we're still dealing with that monsoon moisture, and that's why we have that potential for precipitation. Coastal flood alerts are still in place, but only through tonight into the overnight hours into early Thursday morning due to high tide. So if you live in those low-lying areas along the coast, those locations will be impacted. Near average going into this weekend, it will be drier, so more good news on the way. And good luck to all the kids going back to school today. LAUSD, your weather forecast, we're breaking it down for you. So this morning, nice and cool, pick out your favorite outfit for all the kids. And of course, the bus drivers out there gearing up for a great looking morning and looking at temperatures, 70s eventually in midday. Your lunch hour for the kids, 80 degrees, numbers primarily will be in the 80 mark going into after school, about 82 to 81 degrees between 2 and 3 p.m. Area of high pressure is now shifted slightly further away, but we're still tapping into that subtropical moisture, and that's why we're seeing a little hint of humidity. Area of low pressure is slowly coming down the California pipeline. It's It's going to drag in some cooler air with it. And with that stronger sea breeze, that's what's helping to tame our daytime highs. 76 degrees for the coast. And yes, a reminder, the coastal flood advisory still continues, but only for tonight into early tomorrow. Inland areas, 82 degrees, stretching all the way to Orange County. We've got numbers in the upper 70s. We are definitely cooling off. Numbers then maintain holding steady 80s. Temperatures 91 degrees for valleys in the IE, and some of those kids already back in school. And temperatures for the next couple of days will be in the upper 70s for areas like Woodland Hills into areas of Ontario and Fontana. Mountain areas, Big Bear, 77 degrees up the high country. Still a hint of the instability with a chance of a pop-up shower. High deserts, 93 degrees for Appaloosa Valley with also a hint of precipitation possible. And temperatures lowering into the 80s. And we're out of the triple digits at least for Palmdale-Lancaster. Low deserts, Palm Springs, still pretty hot, still pretty humid. 104 with a 10% chance of showers. And if you're heading over to Palm Springs and staying put in the Coachella Valley through this upcoming week, we're going to keep those numbers right around the 100 range. Now, traffic conditions. Take a look outside on your ride. And unfortunately, this continues. There will be updates on the SIG alert that I'm about to show you. In the meantime, we've got a look at a real-time traffic through downtown. 17 minutes northbound 110 from the 405 coming inbound. 33 minutes from Diamond Bar along that westbound stretch at 60 at the 57. And this is the fatality crash that I was just addressing, westbound side of 210 at Citrus Avenue. Vehicle versus possibly a pedestrian there. And we've got 2-mile-an-hour conditions. Grand Avenue on-ramps continue to be closed off, and most lanes still shut down. Only the HOV lane is open. So if that's part of your commute, you want to make sure you plan ahead. And we're taking a live look right now. This is a live Caltrans camera of the westbound side of the 210 at Azusa Avenue. It is a struggle back to back, and unfortunately very slow and go traffic conditions there. Back to you two.
10: Some more people on the road for back to school, Samata. Thank you. Universal Studios Hollywood plans to add 2 more sound barriers around its new Fast and Furious roller coaster. I wonder if this makes a difference. They've added these barriers following complaints from Toluca Lake neighbors who say the rider screams carry into their homes.
11: Oh, boy.
10: You and I heard this?
11: Can you imagine, though, like being at home hearing just people,
10: nonstop. The park already installed more than 900 feet of sound walls. Crews expect to finish the new work by early September.
11: All right. Well, do you miss the days when entertainment was a lot less fragmented, when more of us experienced the same things together?
10: It's known by the term monoculture, and apparently it's making a comeback this summer. Ashley Dvorkin explains.
12: From the World Cup to the Odyssey.
13: No one could stand between my men and home.
12: And Spider-Man Brand New Day.
14: Because I'm not just Peter Parker. I'm Spider-Man.
12: This summer, suggesting people still crave the feeling of watching, cheering, and talking about the same thing all at the same time.
15: I love it. I love it. My family grew up watching soccer most of the time.
12: Summer 2026 had a perfect storm of events, which were expected to have massive appeal, starting with the New York Knicks' thrilling run to capture the NBA championship.
16: The energy here, I've lived in New York my whole life, but it's different lately because of the Knicks.
12: Even Taylor Swift's not-so-secret wedding at Madison Square Garden over July 4th weekend had those who don't consider themselves Swifties giving an opinion on the starry nuptials.
17: I think they're American royalty. I think everyone follows them, whether you're a sports fan or a music fan.
12: All the group bonding turned into big business at the box office. The Odyssey crossed $1 billion within its first month, while IMAX extended those coveted 70mm screenings into September.
18: Wherever you go, people are talking about it. They're debating Odysseus. They're debating, you know, was Charlize this or the best one is Zendaya. Was she real or an illusion? It's just crazy and gratifying.
12: Spider-Man Brand New Day also brought out the masses with the biggest domestic opening of all time with $360 million.
19: Please, you just have to trust me. Come on.
12: And all the shared enthusiasm could continue with Avengers Doomsday and Dune Part 3 releasing on the same day this December. In Hollywood, Ashley Dvorkin, Fox News.
10: I think it's the result of like a FOMO thing. Like everyone's talking about it, and so like you need to be part of it.
11: That's right. I like the World Cup. That brought people together.
10: There were a lot of people who said that they never watched soccer before.
11: And yeah. Monoculture at its best. All right, the 6 o'clock hour starts after the break.
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26: Should you still work out when you're injured, or should you take it easy? 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That can lead to stiffness, muscle loss, even reduced coordination. Certified strength and conditioning coach Dana Santos told us, recovery is about choosing the right kind of movement at the right time. 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I'm Dr. Sanjay Gupta, helping you live a better life.
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32: A massive wildfire is threatening hundreds of homes and businesses in California's Big Sur. Cal Fire says the timber fire has scorched nearly 3,000 acres of land since the weekend and is still just 5% contained. In a Tuesday night update, officials said over 500 buildings now threatened by the fire, with more than 900 firefighters battling the blaze. California lawmakers are considering changes in training and pay for security guards. Tammy Trujillo reports.
33: Senate Bill 1203 would require security guards to complete at least 8 hours of training every year starting in 2028. The bill would also bring back a state commission to oversee pay increases for security guards. Supporters of the bill say this will keep guards on the job. Industry groups, though, warn the changes could make private security too expensive. They're also worried about putting the new training rules in place just before the 2028 Los Angeles Olympics. The bill faces a key vote on Thursday.
32: Students head back to school today at the Los Angeles Unified School District. Mark Mayfield with more.
34: This year, the district is implementing restrictions on the use of digital devices during the school day. The Board of Education passed the new regulations back in June. With a handful of exceptions, digital devices will be eliminated for students in early education, transitional kindergarten, and first grade. It comes as the district is facing a major financial crisis that could lead to some job cuts in the years to come.
32: And it could soon cost you more to go to the zoo. Rich Cassone with details.
35: A Los Angeles City Council committee has unanimously approved a draft ordinance for a $2 price hike. The next step is a budget and finance committee and then the full city council for a vote. If it passes, the increase would be the second in as many years. A $5 hike took effect last summer. The new increase could bring general admission for adults up to $29. Zoo officials told City News Service that even with the increase, fees remain comparatively affordable. Ticket revenue funds zoo operations, animal care, and daily expenses.
32: That's the latest. I'm John Fink.
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38: Up in Malibu, we have some road work going on. Right lane closed on PCH heading northbound between La Forest Canyon Road and Carbon Canyon. There is no estimated time for its reopening, so expect to see a bit of a slowdown there. If you are traveling through Azusa, still pretty busy. 50-minute delay to 10 westbound before you hit Citrus. Only your carpool lane is open. And in Boyle Heights, crash in your left lane as well. 10 eastbound before you hit the 60.
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4: From Studio C, Senor, deep within the bowels of the Armstrong and Getty Information Complex, this is Wednesday, the 12th of August, the year of our Lord, 2026. This morning, the show will be presented under the title, well, at least people are finally paying attention to the WNBA. Or, if you prefer, I was wrong about the Eagle, damn it. Hanson, I need you to figure out exactly when I talked about Jackie the Eagle and mocked it yesterday. Because for those of you who listen to the show live on the radio somewhere in America, or I think we're just on in America, online overseas, for those of you who listen live, I want to address the topic at the same time of day so I'm most likely to convey my mea culpa to the people who heard it yesterday, okay? The very short version, and Katie, I know you get this. I realized, and we got a couple emails about this. Very nice, very nice. I realized there is a Raptor cam that's not far from my house that has focused on a couple of different sorts of birds' nests, but including some bald eagles. And and I was really rooting for them to hatch and the babies to be okay.
5: Yeah.
4: And so I know nature is cruel, and maybe they will, maybe they won't. But I get people who are like invested in hoping the eagles would be okay and didn't want to see Jackie the Eagle. Eagles don't have names. That part I'm still right about. Okay.
6: Jackie, are you here? Where's Jackie?
4: Oh my God, see, Mr. Michael. President. Again.
5: I yelled Jackie at Michael, you yelled here. At Biden.
4: Yeah. No, Biden's right. Or I'm sorry, Michael's right. So anyway, what I was objecting to, and I realize now I have a bit of a problem. And Jack does this too, and I yell at him for it. I hate David Muir so much. The bent-nosed jackass who's the anchor of ABC Evening News. Nobody watches the Evening News. His cloying, syrupy, simpleton fixation on the story prejudiced me against the story.
5: Yeah.
4: And it got my back up. And I apologize to Eagle lovers everywhere. Your affection for rooting for the Eagles is perfectly natural. Not the Philadelphia Eagles. I still hate them and will till I die. But the bald Eagles. It's perfectly understandable. And I'm sorry the nice Eagle lady is dead. But nice. Nature is.
5: Nice Eagle lady?
4: but nature is cruel. Nature is really cruel. But I'm rooting for the Eagles. Of course I am. I'm not a monster. I just hate David Muir. He's a monster. All right. So that's out of the way. Although I will revisit. Yep. In a few words, that's what I'm trying to say. Thank you, Mr. Former Attorney General. Who was that, Michael, again?
7: John Ashcroft.
4: John Ashcroft. That's right. Wow. Man, time flies. So that takes care of that, at least for now. Although somebody figure out when I slandered the Eagle lovers yesterday, and we'll take care of that, as I said. I want to start the show officially, according to FCC rules and regulations, for which we are bleeping sticklers. We are Armstrong and Getty, and we approve this message. The show starts at mark.
8: My understanding is that that Francesca Hong has made clear her present stances to her electorate.
9: Yeah, she's moved away from a lot
8: right,
9: of that.
8: She's like, moved away from it. And I have a local city councilman that has this saying, woke one was crazy.
9: Woke one was crazy.
4: Okay, we'll get out of the way the fact that Francesca Hong lost in Wisconsin by the narrowest of losses, as narrow as a piece of Soviet toilet paper, which she would usher back in if she got her way. But I wanted to address AOC laughing about woke one was crazy. And she went on to say, and I think what's important is that we have to assess what a candidate is saying now. Wait a minute. I'm with you on woke one was crazy. And I'm going to quote Charles C.W. Cook a little bit. He's one of my favorite writers on this topic. And weave back and forth between me and him. But she's implying that woke one was something that happened to us and to her, like an earthquake or a heavy rain or something, rather than something that was contrived and enforced by her. She was one of the leaders of it, and her ideological buddies. Yes, it was crazy, but it wasn't crazy. You are crazy. You and the people who did this to us are crazy. You can't laugh that off. And then Charles points out there are two explanations as to why a person might have fallen for crazy woke one. Number one, that they have poor judgment and are thus liable at any moment to fall prey to the most destructive ideas available, or certainly the most radical leftist ideas, which are destructive. All right. So if Ms. What's her face? It doesn't matter anymore. She's done, at least for now. But all of these people, if they are so liable to be swept away by like the latest ideological fashion, like a color of lipstick or the hot summer read or who's the hot new pop starlet, but ideas that like propose to do away with the Constitution, you get swept up in that. You don't have the judgment to serve in any office at any level. You have terrible judgment. You are a woman child or a man child, and you have no business governing. Or, you know, choice number two is you're a coward. Is that a little judgmental? Yeah, it is a little judgmental. I'm going to go with coward, though. We don't have too much shaming in America. We have too little. I recognize that certain sorts of people, and it's probably genetics, they make their decisions through the lens of acceptability, not truth. They have opinions based on whether those opinions are going to make them more popular or less popular, gain social acceptance or social stigma. And I think a lot of folks who are like that didn't choose to be. I don't know. And I think maybe you can get more toward the sane end of things if you try real hard. But anyway, having said that, if you are the sort of person who picks policies up to and including the destruction of the Constitution, loading the courts, ending the Senate, and I'm going to get into that some more of the craziness in a second or two. But if you pick your policies that way, you are unqualified for public office. Either way, either explanation, you're unqualified. And unlike AOC and her brethren whom she's defending, tens of millions of Americans did not fall for woke one. Hello. A lot of us fought back against it. Some of you at great personal and professional cost. Some of you who are in blue professions and blue places, man, you took it in the face. And I salute you. I mean, I truly, to my soul, salute you for your courage. A lot of folks couldn't. They had mouths to feed. They had careers to manage. And, you know, I get it. But when we're looking at future leaders, we're not going to choose them from those who screamed at the people who turned out to be right like they were in some sort of cult. And you know what? The one more aspect of this. AOC doesn't even say, yeah, sorry. They just laugh it away. Okay. Here are some questions. Which parts of woke one were crazy and why? Specifically, give us two or three. Which people were wrong about it and why? Who was right? What positions did they take that made them right? And why do you think, unlike you, they didn't fall into the woke one being crazy? All right. And finally, what practical steps have you taken to ensure that you'll oppose future replays of this garbage? But of course, you know, they're not going to answer those questions. And then to get to what Charles Cook said, and I think this is really the important part. I doubt that AOC could answer these questions. Heck, I doubt she's thought about them for more than a couple of minutes. Rather, I suspect that, like many progressives, she believes that she and her friends are entitled to the occasional world-breaking meltdown and that the proper role of everyone else is to go along with it, as they might with the tantrum of a small child. Well, I will not, he writes. Yeah, me neither. We held an election during Woke One, and the senators who elected at that crazy time are still serving in Congress. What happens today matters tomorrow, even when, as it appears to be the case here, it eventually becomes inconvenient to discuss it. The crazy demands of Woke One were not for a 2% increase in the capital gains rate, but for the wholesale rejection of racial equality under the law. Remember that? Critical race theory and systemic racism, and the only way to cure racism is with racism. Ibram X. Kendi, Robin DiAngelo, these people were given millions of dollars to train people both in government and in private companies that white people must be discriminated against, which is so blatantly, clearly unconstitutional, I feel silly even pointing it out that it is. It was the wholesale rejection of racial equality under the law. It was the government-led reorganization of the American economy. The abolition of the police, he leaves out the emptying of prisons, which has already borne horrible results. The provision of sex change operations for children. And the erasure of the United States border. That's what the crazy was. Again, it wasn't a slight change in the tax rate. It was that stuff. That's madness. And as Charlie Cook points out, oh, great, if the people who made those demands and pushed those policies recognize the error of their ways, but you got to give us more than oops before we're going to trust you again. Good Lord. And there are plenty of folks who, for the reasons we've just been discussing, they see the world through not through the lens of truth, but the lens of acceptability, who will go along with the, ha-ha, that was crazy, this is our new crazy, and we're going to ruin you if you resist this crazy. There are a lot of people who vote that way. So stay tuned, participate in the process, and don't go away.
8: Woke One was crazy.
2: Woke One was crazy.
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1: We're running just a little bit late, so let's dive in right into who's reporting what. It's the lead story with Katie Green. Katie, take it away.
2: All righty. Well, the Alphabet Networks are covering inflation this morning. We'll just say ABC's. Inflation eases but stays above pre-Iran war level.
1: Mr. President, please stop saying we're bringing prices down because people go to the freaking grocery store.
2: Yeah. Politico, David Crowley defeats Democratic Socialist Francesca Hong in Wisconsin governor primary.
1: Yeah, this guy had fled the race, and the current guy dragged him back in, and he won by a nose. So good hopes for Republicans to take the state house, or at least the governor's office in November.
2: New York Times, Trump's tariffs force some Canadian companies to consider moving south.
1: I hate so many of the tariffs. The ones specifically about defense and self-reliance I get, but like lumber, that's jacking up housing prices. We need Canadian lumber, all right? We've been buying it forever. It's cheap.
2: From the Wall Street Journal, flight tracking platform sues Kalshi over flight cancellation prediction markets.
1: Oh, I've got an even better prediction market story. It's part of a segment I'm going to call Dollars and Nonsense. You see what I did there, Katie?
2: You. I like it.
1: Yeah. Booyah.
2: From NPR, are hacks of the U.S. water facilities a new front for the Iran war?
1: It's good the lefty journalists are paying attention to this, whatever it turns out to be. And I think it is Iran, but that our vulnerability there needs to not be coded right or left. We all have to understand it.
2: Study finds heavy drinking during pregnancy has nearly tripled since 2011.
1: Oh, boy. Oh, boy.
2: That's stop crazy it. To me. Yeah, for real.
1: It's okay. Child abuse.
2: You're going to tell me to stop it after this one, too. Brace yourself, Joe.
1: Uh-oh.
2: From the New York Post, world's smallest penis patient sets date for crowdfunded enlargement operation.
1: I kind of like it.
2: This guy's kinda raised like almost it. $14K to make it bigger.
1: Yeah, you know, if you've got the micro thing, that's a really tough way to go through life. If you are, you know, well, if you're heterosexual or gay, it doesn't matter. Right. Yeah, I feel it's a deformity. I feel, yeah.
2: And finally, the Babylon Bee. Democrats announce you aren't allowed to remember what they did just a few years ago.
1: Exactly. Yeah, that's the AOC thing. I think what's important is to listen to what people are saying today.
2: Oh.
1: No, look, if you're talking about an 11-year-old who's now 14, yeah, okay, I get it. Yeah. Even maybe a 16-year-old who's now 19. But a 45-year-old who was 42?
2: Right.
1: Or, you know, whatever age you were. No, you were calling for the end of the United States Constitution, the end you were coming out in favor of racism. Few years, and you just get a get out of jail free pass? No, you're unfit for office, as we were discussing. So, in spite of the jivey name I've given the next segment, Dollars and Nonsense, I came across a handful of stories that are all, my reaction to all of them was, wow, that's the way that works? And I think you will be surprised and enlightened too. Got some great guests we'll tell you about in a couple of minutes as well. It's the Armstrong and Getty Show. Stay with us.
0: Armstrong and Getty.
1: It's shocking. In the United States, there's a break-in every 26 seconds. 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
6: A Los Angeles police officer is pleading not guilty to illegally recording his coworkers' conversations. Daniel Flores is facing 16 counts for allegedly recording his colleagues without their permission and could face up to 13 years in prison if convicted. The LA County District Attorney's Office says Flores secretly recorded his coworkers 122 times while working at the LAPD's Recruitment and Employment Division in 2024. The recordings allegedly feature LAPD employees making sexist, homophobic, and racist remarks. California lawmakers considering changes in training and pay for security guards. Senate Bill 1203 would require security guards to complete at least 8 hours of training every year starting in 2028. The bill would also bring back a state commission to oversee pay increases for security guards. And rideshare drivers in California have qualified for unionization. Drivers for Uber and Lyft who gathered in Los Angeles Tuesday celebrated what they called one of the largest new organizing victories in modern labor history. That's the latest. I'm John Fink.
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8: In Azusa, still looking busy and even busier than before. We're seeing about an hour and 20-minute delay to 10 westbound before Citrus. That earlier serious collision that occurred around 3:30 a.m. today still only has the carpool lane open. It's busy from the 57. And if you are traveling through Anaheim, we have a crash in lanes. It's going to be slow on the maps this morning. The 57 southbound connector to the 91 west partially blocked off for now.
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23: I hope teachers can get all the abortion vacations they want. On those national holidays, is Planned Parenthood even open?
24: Grok says, California has some of the most expansive abortion access in the United States. You can pretty much get one anywhere but the airport.
23: Unless they want to convert one of those lactation lounges.
22: Shining a spotlight on the insane asylum that is modern-day California. 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
1: Really excited about a conversation we're going to have at the bottom of hour two, halfway through hour two, with the great James Lindsay, one of my favorite thinkers, one of the people who's been the most effective and eloquent while being mostly like really understandable to all of us, calling out critical theory and the neo-Marxist movement, what some people call the woke movement. But the mistake they make is thinking these are just, you know, maybe well-meaning simpletons with some bad policy ideas and we should talk them out of it. But they don't understand that there's a serious philosophical underpinning to this. And it's everywhere in our schools and universities. And this is the tip of the iceberg. We want to talk about what's under the water that you might not be aware of with this way of thinking. The whole, where is this crazy woke thing coming from? So again, we're going to do that next hour, and I'm really looking forward to it. Love James. We've been following him since he first emerged as a professor at Portland State, I think it was. And one of the early moments of his war against this insanity was there's this online feud saying 2 + 2 does not necessarily equal 4. In some cultures, it isn't. So no, that's not, you can't say that. That's racist to say that. And he was like, wait a minute, what is this philosophy? And he dug into it. He's become an expert on it. So anyway, next hour. Welcome to a brand new feature. I'm calling it Dollars and Nonsense. Oh, that was a nice touch at the end there. Yeah, that's good. Putting aside the jivey name, I thought this was also interesting. A handful of stories about money. I can't believe this. This is an exclusive investigation by the Wall Street Journal. They looked like they were getting rich on Polymarket, but none of it was real. And I've seen a couple of these videos. They were, the prediction market has flooded social media with deceptive videos by paid creators. Here's how it works. Here's this guy, George Makihara, in case you're into this and you've seen these videos. He appears to have a lucrative side hustle making bets on Polymarket. In January, this guy's a college student. He posted a video that showed him winning $100,000 on Polymarket on a bet that President Trump would publicly say the word McDonald's that month. The bet was one of 145 that Makihara appeared to place on Polymarket's website between January and mid-May based on his videos, bets adding up to almost $410,000. But according to the Wall Street Journal investigation, none of those bets were real. And he's one of dozens of mostly college-age creators Polymarket paid to film themselves making fake trades and sometimes scoring fake wins, according to an analysis of more than 1,100 videos that the journal took in, along with instructional materials and interviews with creators who've worked with the company. On the actual site, for what it's worth, more than 50 accounts made that McDonald's bet in January, and all of them lost. So they didn't even go real far down the line of covering their tracks to make sure these were bets that actually paid off in that month or what have you. And I watched, I departed from the text of this article to watch one of the videos, and I'm like, wait a minute. This dude's like, there's Polymarket on his screen. There's the thing happening. There's the amount. I mean, he's videoing his using of the website. So I go back to the text and it explains. In its push to draw users to its unregulated platform, Polymarket has flooded social media with videos like Makihara's, which appear genuine at first glance. In reality, Polymarket built near perfect copies of its own website, then instructed creators to make simulated trades on those dummy sites and hide that they were being paid by Polymarket. Then to get the videos to go viral, Polymarket has recruited a social media army to copy and repost those creators' footage so they would go viral for sure. Though the New York-based company has been banned from offering its crypto, its primary crypto platform in the U.S. since 2022, the social media creators are paid to specifically target U.S. users who can still access the site with a virtual private network of VPN, which is a decent idea if you don't like to be tracked on the internet. Of course, the Polymarket spokeshole said in a statement that it was committed to maintaining accurate, fair, and transparent markets. We are part of a rapidly growing industry and are constantly evaluating ways to improve how we're engaging and earning the trust of our audience. So, anyway, holy cow. That is, just understand how serious and sophisticated these people are about misleading you. I mean, I got to admit, if I'm watching a commercial for some sort of, I don't know, counter cleaner spray that makes your counters shiny and clean and smell like lemons, I know that chick in the ad is not actually a woman cleaning her own counters at home. Okay, I get that. But to have those videos be that detailed and that deliberately fraudulent and not disclose any of it, well, you know what's going on. I don't need to explain it to you. Story number two. How the bond market inflated Powerball. And we had somebody try to explain this to us once, and I remember being mystified a bit. Tonight, there's a $1 billion Powerball drawing. Grandpa plays the Powerball. We all want it, Michael. We're all hoping he's looking for it. Okay. Anyway. But if you win the Powerball and take the cash payout, it's only $433 million. It's less than half of $1 billion. Now, 5.5 years ago, there was a super big prize in January 21. The jackpot was $731 million, so about a quarter smaller. Yet the lump sum payment, if you chose that, was $547 million. So how the hell do you have the jackpot be, you know, a third bigger, up to $1 billion, but the payout is, what is that, $115,000 less? It has to do with, correct term? The bond yield. And this is what's in the small print. Powerball and Mega Millions both offer the option for a winner to take 30 checks that grow by 5% annually. The lotteries take no financial risk, offering that annuity since they buy zero coupon treasury bonds maturing on those dates, much the way a corporate pension fund might. Because inflation and the lure of riskier assets like stocks are higher than in 2021, if you followed the market at all, you know it's been sky high, so are the yields. Because to get you to buy bonds, they've got to give you better rates, better returns.

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1: 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And apparently, and Knicks game, Hamilton performance, George Strait concert, you name it. And bunches of StubHub customers are getting stiff like this. And then sometimes they get nothing. 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And you have to spend months fighting StubHub for refunds, including refunds that said, yep, you're right, you got screwed, we'll get your refund, and you got to spend months fighting. For many, resolutions came only after they hired lawyers or complained in the press. And that ain't cool. Complaints about StubHub to the Better Business Bureau rose 47%, 47% from 2024 to 2025, and climbed 63% in the 8 months leading up to the company's September 2025 initial public offering. I'm not saying the vast majority of folks don't get what they paid for, but buyer beware. Final story. Dollars and nonsense. This is as political as it is anything else. Who here has bought a house? Show of hands? A lot of us. Okay. What do you do when you're looking for a house? Maybe you go on your favorite real estate site, you look at the house itself, you get the pictures, you look at the map, oh, that's real close to the main road or whatever. And then, if you're a savvy buyer, you look at the school's ratings, right? And maybe you even look at crime rates and that sort of thing. Do you check out Megan's List for blue dots for child molesters in the neighborhood, whatever? If you're a savvy home buyer, you do all those things. 6 days after Joe Biden was sworn into office, he issued a directive establishing enforcement priorities for the Department of Housing and Urban Development, HUD, aimed at scaring real estate companies and real estate agents into not disclosing crime and school information in real estate listings because it might hurt diversity. Diversity and inclusive communities strengthen our democracy, the executive memorandum began. But, you know, who wants their community to be inclusive of failing schools, and who wants diversity to mean armed criminals along with innocent people? And what's crazy about this is, you know, black families don't want to live in dangerous neighborhoods with bad schools either. Nobody does. But many progressives believe racial equality is best achieved by demolishing standards for everyone. So the effect of Biden's memo, which made clear that racial politics and the doctrine of disparate impact would guide HUD's enforcement of federal housing laws. And the major online real estate companies immediately understood what was being demanded of them. Realtor.com and Zillow immediately stopped providing crime data, while Redfin, going out of its way to embrace the party line, posted a blog proclaiming neighborhood crime data doesn't belong on real estate sites. National Association of Realtors put up a web page in early 23 titled How to Handle Client Questions About Schools and Neighborhoods, which told realtors to point home buyers to other sources of information. Don't give them the facts yourself. And the page is absolutely stuffed with DEI jargon. But it also testifies, it makes clear that the Real Estate Association worried the fair housing laws would be interpreted aggressively, and realtors who did tell their clients about schools and crime would run the risk of

0: punishment by the federal government. Okay. How many ways is this horrible? I mean, number one, there's a huge free speech issue here. Huge. Secondly, the idea that the DEI cult would deny you this information because they thought it might disproportionately lead you to not buy a house in a black or Hispanic neighborhood or something. Man, these people are sick. The Biden administration were enthusiastically on board. Mailbag is next.
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1: We don't have a lot of time, so let's get right to our freedom-loving quote of the day, continuing our series from Nikita Khrushchev, one of the most critical figures in communism in the 20th century. I'll give you a trio of them today. We do not have to invade the United States. We will destroy you from within. The United States will eventually fly the communist red flag. The American people will hoist it themselves. And finally, the press is our chief ideological weapon. Mailbag. Says me, You can drop us a note, mailbag at armstrongandgetty.com. Michael writes, the problem I see with AOC saying that woke one was crazy is that she thinks there's going to be a woke two. Well, there absolutely is. Absolutely. It's really, it's just an adjustment of strategy. That's one of the things we're going to talk to James Lindsay about in about 40 minutes. Let's see. This is Ana Luisa and Sonny LaMesa, frequent correspondent. When you shared the story of Senator Grassley and his Hoover vacuum, it made me think of the late Senator Harry Reid, who told a story about growing up in a small, very poor town in Nevada. The legal house of prostitution had the only swimming pool in town. That's where his mom worked, by the way. I think she did laundry there. Gross. The owner felt bad for the kids, so in the summer, one afternoon each week, he'd kick out the prostitutes and let the town's kids have the pool. Call me silly and old-fashioned, but I'll take the vacuum story, the pool story, or even Biden's corn pop story over the DSA's crazy communist, anti-Semitic, anti-American rants any day. Yeah, that's a really good point. That's funny. I enjoy the Chuck Grassley thing. It's cute. But then this from Bill from Michigan. And Bill, let me say in advance, this is a very well-searched, researched and intelligent note. You're obviously a man of substance, but seriously, dude, here's a note. Joe, your comments on Senator Grassley seemed biased. Are you? Obviously, he's old and trying to navigate social media. Some may find that endearing. Others, Democrats, of course, use it as evidence he's over the hill, and you're not helping. He will likely retire at the end of the term. Hope we can backfill him with someone as productive, given the fights we find ourselves in. If you're going to speak and laugh about what his opposition is posting, you might also include some of what he's recently accomplished. He and his team. Also worth blasting out over the radio. Otherwise, what is your goal? And he lists a bunch of Chuck Grassley's legislative accomplishments, which, again, are considerable and lovely and of fairly solid conservative stuff. Bill, your radio show would be so boring. You would have no listeners. Wow. Wow. Lighten up, Francis. The topic of the WNBA, Patty writes, using the logic of critical theory, why have the WNBA at all if there's no difference between the sexes? The LGBT crowd could just join the NBA. You never hear about a woman wanting to join a man's team. And then in a little more detail, Paolo writes, no point speculating about the WNBA's trans problem, but it's fun, so I'll indulge. WNBA's policy is that you have to be a woman to play, but doesn't define what a woman is. I don't think they will define what a woman is, because they can't. They know they're supposed to believe that a person in a male body can be a woman, and they're supposed to be inclusive. That's all they know. Remember how hard it was for that gender professor when Matt Walsh asked him what a woman was? Yeah, we'll be playing a little bit of that coming up. They will come up with a way to tap dance around the issue, but we're going to call them on it, and it's going to be fun to watch.
0: Armstrong and Getty.
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6: A Los Angeles police officer is pleading not guilty to illegally recording his coworkers' conversations. Attorney Alan Jackson is representing Officer Daniel Flores, who is facing 16 counts for allegedly recording his colleagues without their permission.
7: Prosecution of my client, Daniel Flores, sends a really scary message, and that message is, if you expose racism and sexism and bigotry and misogyny and bias within the walls of the LAPD, then you're going to be the one that's frog-marched into court.
6: Flores could face up to 13 years in prison if convicted. The LA County District Attorney's Office says Flores secretly recorded his coworkers' conversations 122 times while working at the LAPD's Recruitment and Employment Division in 2024. The recordings allegedly feature LAPD employees making sexist, homophobic, and racist remarks. Governor Newsom says he will not lead efforts to keep Diablo Canyon, California's last nuclear power plant, open past its planned shutdown. Dina Kodiak has more.
8: Newsom says that'll be up to the next governor. Lawmakers have already extended the plant's operation to 2030. A group that wants the plant to stay open longer says waiting until next year to decide could cost more money. PG&E, who runs the plant, says extending it now could save customers nearly $2 billion, as it avoids the need to build new power plants by 2032. The legislature has 3 weeks to pass an extension bill before their break starts August 31st.
6: And the Los Angeles Unified School District starts its new school year today. Daniel Martindale has a preview.
9: New screen time rules will be in place restricting the use of digital devices during the school day. Digital device use will be eliminated for students in early education, transitional kindergarten, kindergarten, and first grade. Then the amount of allowed screen time will gradually increase starting in second grade. The LAUSD will also block student access to YouTube, social media, and streaming platforms unless access is approved by a teacher. Students will no longer automatically receive digital devices to take home, but families can still request them. This is also the first school year in charge for new superintendent Andres Chait.
6: That's the latest. I'm John Fink.
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14: In Diamond Bar, an earlier stall has cleared. Still about a 5-minute delay, but again, that is nothing compared to earlier. 60 westbound before Diamond Bar Boulevard is where you're going to find that slowdown. It's heavy from the 71 until that tries to improve. And as you move into Culver City, fender bender on your right shoulder, 15-minute delay there. It was previously in lanes, again now off to the shoulder, 405 northbound after Venice Boulevard.
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4: Two former NBA players declared their eligibility for the WNBA draft because they say they identify as women. The commissioner said the league is having a meeting to review what a woman is. So far, they've disqualified anyone who could back out of the driveway without running into the mailbox.
5: No, not a good joke. Not funny, not helping. Greg, do better, be better. We're actually going to have a clip of Greg being better in just a moment or two. I want to explain this to you. And I think this is going to become really, really clear when we talk to James Lindsay, terrific thinker, writer, love him, in just about half an hour. The WNBA thing is incredibly important. It may be one of the pivotal moments in American history. And you think I'm nuts. Some of you think I'm nuts right now. The WNBA and its whole wrestling match with, yeah, women is right in our name, but we pretend that there's no such thing as a woman because we're woke, and we're super crazy uncomfortable that these two NBA studs, former NBA studs, are now going to call us out on our cognitive dissonance. The ridiculousness of our view. What the hell does that matter, you think? Nobody watches the WNBA. And if you do, great. I mean, if you enjoy it, enjoy it. I watch golf on TV, for goodness sakes. It's not about that. The entire philosophical underpinning of that whole a man can become a woman and is a woman and men can give birth is something called critical theory. And it's everywhere. Everywhere. It doesn't call itself by that name. You think of it as woke, probably. But if we can call them publicly, and everybody sees this because everybody's paying attention to this, or a lot of people are, left, right, and center. If we can call them on the utter insanity of critical theory, then the whole woke thing falls apart. And the whole critical theory slash woke thing, that's the underpinning of modern Marxism and modern third worldism and modern victim oppressor philosophy and disparate impact and Ibram X. Kendi and Robin DiAngelo and Black Lives Matter and discriminating against Asian kids and white kids in schools and elevating people of whatever color who shouldn't be doctors to the operating room. All of that falls apart if we can call them on this successfully. More on that to come. But for now, former Utah Jazz center Enes Kanter Freedom said he's officially begun his transition to a WNBA player. He announced the move with a video that has social media buzzing. This guy is ripped. I mean, ripped. He's got the 10-pack abs. He's just big, but athletic big. Do I sound a little gay right now? Probably a little. He's a handsome devil. And he's super brave, too. We don't have time to talk about that. He took a great stance when it was really inconvenient for him. And then you've got Royce White, who's... Michael, do we have a Royce White clip? 14. Here's 14. Here's what he's saying. He's out and doing the media thing.
6: Set to do an interview with CNN at 5 p.m. Central. And around 2-3 o'clock, they messaged me and said, we're canceling the interview. We have other news. That's the universal excuse. We have other news. And I just, for the life of me, they're not giving black women a voice. Sometimes identifying as trans black women a voice on CNN, it's just blows my mind. It's disappointing.
5: So he's taking it seriously. He is a woman. And somebody tweeted at him, do it then. Actually do it. Commit to the bit. Take hormones, get surgery, whatever. And Royce replied, "Don't tell me how to be a black woman. Taking hormones are optional. The idea that a trans woman has to subject herself to big pharma is just another way for cis-normative people to turn us into a commodity. I'm an all-natural black trans lesbian with a penile aesthetic." Royce White is brilliant. This is so good. He's running for the Senate in Minnesota, too. I don't know what his chances are, but, man, he is handling this just right. So this part is less key, I think, but it's a good point that Greg Gutfeld makes about the war between Dijon Carrington, who hatcheted Stacey Cunningham, who had said, "Look, I just don't think biological males should play in good sport, girl sports." And of course, there was a huge backlash against her. She's transphobe. She's a monster, et cetera, et cetera. Greg, with a couple of thoughts on this controversy.
4: WNBA player DeJounte Carrington clocked Sophie Cunningham so hard she got ejected. Then she posted white privilege the second she left the floor, tagging Sophie's team on the post. But now DeJounte says that post was just one big misunderstanding. "We just don't understand the phrase white privilege." Yet she never bothers to explain it. But it made us wonder, who has the privilege here? DeJounte or Sophie? Well, DeJounte grew up with a wealthy NFL dad, went to a Christian academy, had a full ride to Stanford, majoring in psychology and African American studies, degrees that confer both academic prestige and woke fluency in the progressive frameworks she indulges. Meanwhile, Sophie grew up on a farm. Helped with harvests, rode horses, drove trucks, went to a local public school, then the University of Missouri. I didn't even know they had it.
5: Interesting stuff there. Interestingly, Ms. Carrington DeJounte, I called her Dijon, which is a mustard. Hanson, fix the sheet. Anyway, and I apologize. She was a devoutly Christian, good student. Lovely gal, and went off to Stanford, and every parent's nightmare, came back a warrior for wokeness and critical theory. And that's what she is to this day. One more clip from Gutfeld.
4: "So the lady with the pro athlete dad, the private school pipeline, and the Stanford pedigree is lecturing the farm kid from Missouri about privilege. So once again, who's pushing this check your privilege nonsense? Rich kids who went to elite colleges majoring in studies."
5: All right. So he's absolutely right. I'm reminded of a great essay I saw in the Free Press by Evan Barker. It's Evan is a girl. Interesting, but you know, name your kid whatever you want. And she tells her story of being a Democratic activist, and the title is "The Inside Story of How Democrats Lost the Working Class." And she grew up without money and terrible health problems, like life-threatening health problems. And so the availability of health care for somebody with pre-existing conditions was incredibly important to her. And her story is very, very compelling. And I think if you're a feeling human being, you agree that there's got to be a way to get medical care for somebody with pre-existing conditions who can't get insurance. Obamacare was a terrible solution to the problem. It was utterly dishonest in its funding, top to bottom. We've talked about that a lot. But I sympathize with this gal who seems to be quite bright and sincere. And she was a big Obama fan, big Obamacare fan. When Trump got elected in 2016, she was terrified that Obamacare would be repealed and her terrible health problems would not be treated. And she lived with some trust fund roommates who loved Bernie Sanders. Their main goal in life was to become famous artists. I'd hang out on their sprawling rooftop alongside graffiti that read, "You go, girl," and "F Trump," etc. And then she got a job in fundraising. She'd done some organizing fundraising stuff because the healthcare was so important to her. And she got a job running for a woman she just calls Karen, running for Congress in a hotly contested swing district. And she was hired. Evan was hired to help with the fundraising. Karen was a meow hat wearing housewife with a law degree from a fancy East Coast school. Her oldest daughter also worked in politics and had recently moved to D.C. to start her own nonprofit with the mission of getting women to blog about social justice issues. Okay, so that's the sort of people we're talking about. And Evan immediately, she came from Kansas, went to the University of Kansas, and immediately sensed the winking mockery she would get because she was from Kansas. And not like affectionate, you know, the way friends kid each other, but she says, later I realized that a lot of the people who looked down on her found my background unappealing because they thought their children should have my job. That's how it works in Democratic politics. And she got really disenchanted with the campaign and the Democratic Party and didn't think they were actually fighting for real people like herself. They were just, you know, power and money hungry, blah, blah, blah. And so she left the Hillary Clinton wing of the party. And here's where she gets to the main point. And this is what Greg Gutfeld was talking about. So over the next 5 years, I built my name as a ruthless fundraiser who taught progressive politicians and organizations how to raise money. I was just an eyewitness to the left's takeover of the party. I was a live player who helped progressive insurgents infiltrate from within. Initially, I worked at the PCCC, a left-wing political action committee that was part of the Elizabeth Warren world. Then she started at a new progressive fundraising firm called Left Rising. It was a branch of Bernie world. And Bernie was supported by activist ragtag progressives and young men, whereas Warren appealed to college-educated women and more normie Democrats. So she worked really hard at this because she believed in it, mostly, again, because of the healthcare thing. And then she watched Elizabeth Warren accuse Bernie during a live debate of saying terrible sexist things, even though everybody knew it wasn't true. And she thought, wow, Elizabeth Warren is willing to do that to Bernie and like fake up concern for women as a wedge, and thought, wow, that's really troubling. Then the summer of 2020 arrived and America all of a sudden was on fire. In the days after George Floyd was killed, my boss told us that if we wanted to protest and end up getting arrested, he'd pay our bail. And she went to a couple of protests, and she says, I began to notice an ambient tension in many of my interactions with big donors and organizations. There was a lot of talk about the concept of whiteness and what it means to have privilege. I knew people expected me to be aware of my privilege, but I did not speak like other white women who worked in the space. I was very direct in my interactions. That's my professional style. I also noticed that many non-white staffers came from privileged backgrounds. One of them was a black woman I met in Manhattan in the district attorney race. She grew up near Atherton, California, the wealthiest zip code in the U.S. On Zoom calls, I could see she lived in a penthouse in New York that overlooked the Manhattan skyline. She had another home in L.A. where she split her time. My mom back in Missouri had a much more marginalized existence than she ever did. I suppose that's why I didn't feel the same guilt as those around me. And then she helped get some squad members elected and says, I was beginning to feel uneasy about the direction of the movement. After Biden won the election, consultant reached out to ask if we could help a healthcare organization she was advising. And we got top donors to attend a briefing. But we had to frame the pitch as a push to reach neglected minority communities, even though it was just healthcare. And women were talking about the Latinx community. And at one point, a black donor said to a black coworker of hers, we can talk later in a black space, a safe space. In other words, when this young woman gets off the phone, she says, my face turned bright red. My presence made the Zoom call feel unsafe. She goes into a great deal of detail of how it all became race-based, grievance-based, intersectionality-based, and they totally lost the taste for, this is a policy that's good for all people, particularly people who don't have a lot of money and power. So that's going to be our theme going forward. 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
1: It combines my two favorite things, 3D printing and helping people in need. It makes me so happy to print it and see the smiles and how happy the family is that really need the wheelchair.
2: That is a 13-year-old boy, Zach Waters from Utah, who spent his summer, 300 hours of it, using his 3D printing skills to build a wheelchair for a 21-month-old girl who needed one. He spent roughly 300 hours designing, printing, testing, and assembling the chair. He also made sure it included features that could make a real difference for the toddler and her family. Wheelchair has pink accents because pink is the girl's favorite color, probably because of sexist indoctrination. It also includes a removable cup holder and tray table along with a space on the back where heavier medical equipment can be stored. And there are a bunch of other features to this. You know, I wanted to run this for a couple of reasons or talk about this. Number one, it's a wonderful story and heartwarming, and it reminds us how many good people there are. But I heard some learned fellas discussing the other day a couple of poll results that have come out recently, one of which was that two-thirds of people roughly said their personal economic situation was pretty good, but only half that number said the economy of the country is doing pretty well, which is, you know, a bit of a head-scratcher, but you could explain it, I guess, you know, haves and have-nots. But there was a another poll where almost 80% of people said, my life's going pretty well living in America. Pretty damn well. But only 18% said, in general, life in America is pretty good. And, I mean, come on, wait a minute. And we could spend hours or write books on how you end up with those results. But the thing I wanted to say, because we spend a fair amount of time on the show talking about problems and challenges and stuff we're fighting against, which I think is important and we need to do it. But we also need to remind ourselves more than occasionally, this is an incredible country. This is a wonderful country. This is truly, as Reagan said, the shining city on the hill. Yeah, we got problems and challenges and we screw up a lot, but so does that. Name the country that hasn't. Name the like 6-month period in any country's history since the dawn of man where they haven't had problems and screw-ups and challenges. So don't forget that. Most people are thoroughly good and decent and patriotic, and this is the land of opportunity. We've got to fight like hell to keep it that way, or it won't be. So it's not like la-la-li-la, whistle past the graveyard stuff. But don't forget the good stuff, ever. One of our favorite thinkers around here is James Lindsay. You will know why after you hear us chat. He is coming up in moments. If you can't stay around, get the podcast, Armstrong and Getty On Demand.
0: Armstrong and Getty.
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5: About 92% of the rotting food waste is now out of the Lineage Logistics warehouse in Boyle Heights. The company says it plans to remove the last of the garbage by the end of the week. That massive cold storage warehouse was devastated by a major fire back in June. New details are being revealed about this week's death of Jackie the Bald Eagle from Big Bear. She died at the Ojai Raptors Center where she was being treated for anemia. She was taken there after she was found in Big Bear unable to fly after a fight with some younger bald eagles. The California Department of Fish and Wildlife now says she had a large blood clot in her wing and kidney. And Marvel Studios facing a $160,000 penalty after covering the gas lamp quarter arch during Comic-Con with an ad for the upcoming movie Avengers Doomsday. The fine is by far the largest tied to Comic-Con advertising this year. For comparison, the city issued $48,500 in other building wrap citations around downtown during this year's convention. That's the latest. I'm John Fink.
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7: Unfortunately, your left lane is blocked in Boyle Heights following a collision. 5 southbound after you hit the 101 and so from 4th Street. It's also a bit delayed on the mass this morning in Roland Heights, 60 westbound before you make it to Nogales Street. Crash involving a semi off to your right shoulder. And in Anaheim, right shoulder as well with a fender bender. 91 eastbound before Brookhurst Street. Expect to see those slowdowns as you reach the 5.
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1: I have a local city councilman that has this saying, woke one was crazy.
2: Woke one was crazy.
3: What a perfect lead into a conversation with James Lindsay, author, mathematician, woke culture critic, critical clown theorist. You probably heard of James at first in the famous and hilarious grievance studies affair with Peter Boghossian and Helen Pluckrose, in their fabulous hoax papers having to do with the dog parks and rape culture and the conceptual penis as a social construct. James also, along with Helen Pluckrose, co-authored the book Cynical Theories, that I consider absolutely invaluable to read. At least the first several chapters, you will read them and you'll say, oh my God, now I get it about the modern world. James joins us now. How are you, sir?
4: Hey, I'm great. How are you?
3: Good, good. The connection seems really weird. We'll see how it goes. But I was going to say, I know how busy you are, so thanks for spending a couple minutes to reinforce this front in the same war you've been fighting.
4: Yeah, absolutely. I'm always glad to help out here.
3: All right, cool. So I'm going to start the chat non-traditionally with a quiz, and we'll see how you do on it. James Lindsay, what links the WNBA's current woes, the Smithsonian National History Museum becoming an anti-American museum, and people insisting that 2 + 2 = 5? What is the common thread?
4: You guys probably call it woke, but the answer is modern Western Marxism.
3: Right, based on, in large part, critical theory, which you talk about in Cynical Theories. Help people understand, is woke not the most useful term, or what is this thing shaped like?
4: Well, I mean, woke is a great term because the way that this actually works is the people involved feel like they woke up to a different understanding of reality, that they were asleep, just accepting reality as it's handed to them. And then now they've seen behind the curtain, and what they see behind the curtain is systems of power that are dominated by privileged groups ruling everything. So woke is a great term. In fact, it's a term they gave themselves. It's not an academic term or a technical term. Critical theory, like you just said, is the technical term. And critical theory is this idea that the society is designed to reproduce itself over and over and over again. This goes back to the first essay written about the subject in 1937 by Max Horkheimer. He says the society just reproduces itself. It works to make everything better all the time. And he says, but we question what they mean by better, because something qualitatively different is necessary to have better. And by qualitatively different, he means no freedom. He means no capitalism. He means socialism and central control.
3: So I think a lot of people, perhaps those who don't listen to this show, think Marxism, wait a minute, that's about workers of the world and the proletariat and that sort of thing. I don't understand.
4: Right. So that's the magic word that I threw in when I said Marxism a moment ago, and I said Western Marxism. So in the 1910s, Marxism split into two schools. One took over the Soviet Union or Russia and became the Soviet Union. That same one went on into China. That's Eastern Marxism, which effectively went to peasant societies and overthrew them and installed dictatorships. Western society had a problem. It was capitalist. It was successful. There was a rising middle class, and the middle class was stable and conservative and didn't want to overthrow its culture or its economy or its politics. And Marxism wouldn't take off. But that's what Marx said would actually happen, is that capitalist societies, not peasant societies, would overthrow and become communist. So a new school of thought that attacks cultural institutions in order to transform the values of society outside of the workers particularly arose, and that's called Western Marxism. The thing we call woke is a century of that developing to where it's become a very sophisticated cultural revolution weapon against countries like the United States.
3: Oh, I've got so many avenues I want to pursue with you. As a true Orwell freak, the part that really disturbs me about critical theory and about what you've been discussing is the way they aggressively twist language and terrify people into not saying anything at all.
4: Yeah, there's kind of two elements to that. One is that they collect all the good words to themselves and project all the bad words onto their enemies. And what they've done is systematically spent most of the 20th century and beginning of the 21st century figuring out words like racist and homophobe and transphobe that will paralyze their opposition and let them get away with literally almost anything. People are literally giving, look at I know it's Britain, not America, but look at this Pakistani rape gang scandal in Britain. Scandal's a funny word for over 250,000 girls, white girls, being raped by Pakistani Muslims in systematic ways. And this whole thing gets shoved under the rug. It gets downplayed. It gets ignored. It gets covered up because nobody wanted to get called racist. That's what they've managed to do with the bad words. And then they call themselves good words that people don't understand. They twist, like democratic socialist. Well, they don't tell you when they say democratic socialist that democratic means only the people who have the right ideology count as the people and therefore have free speech or political suffrage to get to vote, or even at the end of the day, end up, if they get power, having full access to private property. That there's two kinds of people, the privileged and the oppressed, and only the oppressed have political rights. They don't tell you that's baked into their definition of democracy, that that's the way that Vladimir Lenin, who they take as their inspiration, used the term, wrote about the term, explained the term in speeches. And the same thing with socialism. They try to portray it in these man on the street videos. It's, oh, it means we're going down to the bar and watching the game and hanging out because we're all having things in common. It's like socializing. And right. That's just a lie. Socialism, you cannot voluntarily do. Everybody has to participate. You can't just choose to be socialist in your lifestyle. The only way you can have a socialist lifestyle is if everybody has a socialist lifestyle and that the state with its guns secures a socialist lifestyle for everybody.
3: Right. One of the twists of language that a lot of folks noticed was the whole that's not free speech, that's hate speech, and hate speech shouldn't be free speech. Speech is violence, but then acts of violence are speech. And, you know, if there's an overarching point to this conversation, it's that a lot of people thought, wow, those people are just crazy academic. And they don't realize there's a whole philosophical underpinning to what they're doing. They're not doing it accidentally because they're wacky. They have a deliberate purpose. To your point about the Britain rape gangs, which is, for what it's worth, Mr. Lindsay did not exaggerate one iota in the horror of that story. Need there be anything else said about the Red-Green Alliance, how Islamists and Marxists work together to overthrow Western civilization, then fight it out afterward? Or do you think that covers the topic?
4: I mean, yeah, there is, actually. I think there's something very important. People ask all the time, like, we have this movement here in the West, Queers for Palestine. People think that's funny because they all know that the radical jihadis will throw gay people off of roofs. And openly now are saying, you know, we're not with you guys, and still the Queers for Palestine are behind them. This Red-Green Alliance, why are Muslims, radical Muslims, and communists or you know, democratic

0: Ryan, how'd things go for those college-educated, dewy-eyed young Marxists who helped the Ayatollah come back?
1: Maybe we should ask them. Oh, wait, we can't. They killed all of them.
0: So it didn't work out.
1: That's right. And the only interesting question about the entire thing, because the Islamists, the Shia killed them all the leftists, all the communists that helped, is whether or not the Soviet Union let it happen in kind of a conspiracy theory way, because it would be more advantageous to their interests not to have another communist state arise and to let the mullahs run things to their own benefit without it being explicitly communist. That's the only question. But the communists, whether they were sacrificed by their own headquarters in Moscow, or whether they were just the end result of the mullahs taking over, are all dead or got kicked out if they were able to flee for their lives. But they were completely put down.
0: We're talking to author James Lindsay. And James, I know your time is limited, so just one or two more quick questions. And again, this is, you know, through the lens of Orwell, but why is it so important that these folks infiltrated the schools, number one, and are teaching American history in the way they're teaching it?
1: Well, you know, it's very interesting, because normally when you go to give an answer about communists, you stick to the communists, and you can talk about Lenin saying, you know, if he's given the youth for a few years, he'll plant a seed so deep, you'll never uproot it. But the best answer actually comes from a National Socialist, namely the National Socialist, Adolf Hitler. A lot of people don't know he wrote a book in 1928 after Mein Kampf. It never got published. It's literally called, I'm not joking, My Secret Book. And in his secret book, he actually has a chapter where he explains that the older population will never go for this radical proposal of National Socialism the way he's laying it out. And then he says in the last few words of that particular chapter, but what we can do is that we can get the youth. We can convince young people that this is the way the world is supposed to be. We can convince young people that this is the ideology, even if we can't get the old people. And the next generation coming up will displace the generations that came before. And so this strategy applies. The theory in communism is called socialization. They believe everybody learns how to be who they are through a social process. There's no genetic component or anything. You socialize people to be how they are. So our society socializes them to be capitalists who believe in freedom, and that's a huge problem. But if we had a socialist system, it would socialize people to be socialist. So what you do, the easiest people to socialize are children. You take the children, you get control of the schools, you get control of the curriculum, you get control of the young people's minds, and raise them to believe that they were brought up in the wrong kind of society, with the wrong kind of values, with the wrong kind of parents, with the wrong kind of faith and church. And you get them to turn against that society by showing them how rotten and evil and unfair and unjust it was. Even though it traumatizes them, that's actually to the advantage of the leftist educator, because that trauma can be used to restructure their value system. It's actually called, borrowing off of Nietzsche, a transvaluation of values, which is written about in the leftist literature as well. So you go after the young people because it works, because older people have roots, have understanding, have wisdom, and won't take it, but the younger people don't. So they steal people's children on purpose as a strategic way to overthrow the existing society.
0: James Lindsay's fabulous book with Helen Pluckrose's Cynical Theories. James, also a great follow on Twitter or whatever social media you like. James, we sure appreciate the time you spent today. And if there's anything we can ever do to help you, please let us know. We're serious about this. It's a huge fight and it's really important. So thanks a million. Keep up the good work.
1: Thank you so much.
0: Oh, absolutely. Yeah. James Lindsay, everybody. Wow. Wow. Wow. More to come.
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1: We're going to talk to Lan Hee Chan about some of the big political stories of the day coming up to kick off hour three of the show. But I thought a perfect follow-up to chatting with James Lindsay, which I hope you enjoyed or found enlightening, was to get back to Evan Barker's piece about how the Democratic Party lost the working class. And when we were previously discussing it, she was talking about how as a poor-ish white woman with terrible health problems, she was lectured by bi-coastal, rich, elite people of color that she had privilege and needed to shut up, which she thought was curious, at least. And she points out that race wasn't the only axis in play, which we'll get to in a second. But the ultimate example of the woke crowd perverting language is DEI, diversity, equity, and inclusion. Diversity means more people who are woke, who agree with everything I agree with politically. Equity means we decide what the results are, and inclusion means more people who are woke like me. To wit. So here's this young woman told that she needs to shut up because she's got too much privilege, because she's white. Then she says gender, of course, was another area of immense pressure. Regularly, I saw female staffers openly demonize men. One young woman wrote in an open Slack channel, men should be bullied in school more. The irony, of course, was that it was extremely difficult to make it in progressive politics as a white man. One of my friends, a white man and a veteran, couldn't find a job for more than a year until I recommended him to a friend of mine, a woman of color. Within a year of starting that job, he was forced to quit over allegations from another woman of color. Apparently, he was not deferential enough to her. And many consultants couldn't get contracts from campaigns unless they were owned by women or minorities. What's your race? Donors would ask politicians on the phone. I'm sorry, I am restricting my investment to women of color only. One time we called a donor, his voicemail said, if you're not a woman of color, please do not bother leaving a voicemail. I won't donate to you. George Soros' Open Society Policy Center made a commitment to only give to organizations led by people of color for the next 5 years. And so then she gets to the really interesting part. Diversity? Is that really what you want? She says, later to check my sanity and recollection of that time, I made a list of the top 20 groups in progressive politics. This is between 2018 and 2024. 85% of them had non-white leaders. 40% of the executive directors were black. 75% were women. And 15% of the leaders were white. Only 15%. Only a single organization out of the top 20 was represented by a white male. So they didn't want diversity at all. They wanted uniformity. If they could pretend it was about race and accuse you of being a racist, one of the worst things to be called, they win. As our guest James Lindsay put it in a whimsical moment a few years ago, the idea of DEI is if you want to control something, call it racist until you control it. Just a very simple version of that. So anyway, I again recommend James's book, Cynical Theories. It's available, in ebook form, pretty inexpensive and very, very readable. And, frankly, like a lot of great books, read the first 4, 5, 6 chapters, you'll get it. And then, plow on if you like, but you don't have to. So again, coming up, Lan Hee Chan to discuss the politics of the day, some of the primary results around the country, although we're not going to flog him to death and try to wring great meaning out of some vote in Minnesota where only 30 people showed up. But then I also want to talk about the situation with Iran, because yesterday, the only way out I see is squeeze them economically till they give in a substantial way. Well, Iran experts are saying, essentially, dudes, the way their economy is built, that's not going to work. They've been dealing with sanctions and what we would consider an economic emergency for so long. They've built what they call a survival economy. And that strategy is just not going to work. So, boy, where that leaves us, I have no idea whatsoever. Plus a couple of good AI stories, including there's been an escape of an Australian AI system and it's done dirty deeds. So, holy cow. That and much more. Stay with us. If you can't stay with us, just grab it via podcast. Subscribe to Armstrong and Getty On Demand.
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10: Verizon is announcing a $25,000 reward for information leading to the arrest and conviction of the people who cut cables in Southern California. Mark Mayfield with more.
11: It comes after vandals cut multiple fiber cables over the last several days, causing service interruptions to thousands of Verizon customers. Verizon's chief legal officer says the illegal acts put people's safety and lives at risk. Industry data cited by Verizon says that California leads the nation in economic losses over outages caused by vandalism.
10: Rideshare drivers in California have qualified for unionization. Tammy Trujillo reports.
12: Drivers for Uber and Lyft who gathered in Los Angeles Tuesday claimed what they called one of the largest new organizing victories in modern labor history. The California Gig Workers Union says they were informed on Friday that they'll be certified to represent Uber and Lyft drivers in California. The certification's expected to come after a 30-day waiting period. Uber and Lyft both say they'll work closely with the newly formed union. A bill signed into law by Governor Newsom last year requires rideshare companies to negotiate in good faith with unions.
10: YouTube is making it harder for creators to earn money on the site. In order to get ad revenue, creators now need to have 8,000 qualified watch hours over the past year or 20 million qualified shorts views over the last 3 months. That is double the old requirement. And there's no question we're a phone society, but if you lose it, you will also likely lose it. Bree Tennis with more.
13: The handheld device has all the answers. It communicates with others and can throw you into a wild panic if you can't find it. That's called nomophobia. And you can hit that freak out within 1 minute of active searching. Increased heart rate, sweating, full-on dread. Psychologists say the distress is real and very similar to separation anxiety. YouGov says there's an easy solution. Put a tracker on it. Or maybe look in your hand.
10: That's the latest. I'm John Fink.
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23: Jordan's, we have eyes on a recent collision now. Two center lanes blocked by that. On the 405 northbound at Normandy Avenue, it's going to be pretty bumper to bumper from the 110. Prepare to see those brake lights in Culver City as well. Although that previous wreck has cleared, still a 15-minute delay. 405 northbound after Venice Boulevard. And traveling through Rosemead's going to be a bit slow on the 10 westbound before San Gabriel Boulevard with a wreck on your right shoulder.
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0: 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And coming soon to the Oxnard Performing Arts Center, Warren Pancho Sanchez, Beth Hart with Rome, Todd Rundgren, Psychedelic Furs, John B. and Kenny Lattimore, Louis the Singer, and more. 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
4: Coming up later in the show, a couple of intriguing and not too terrifying stories about AI, plus some gender-bending madness. But it's always a pleasure to talk to Lanhee Chen. Lanhee is the David and Diane Steffi Fellow in American Public Policy Studies at the Hoover Institution and the Director of Domestic Policy Studies at Stanford University. Lanhee, welcome. How are you?
5: Joe, a very good morning to you.
4: Also among your credentials, you are a big Dodgers fan, and executive producer Mike Hansen is convinced the Dodgers are about to be sold and fall apart financially.
5: He would be completely wrong in that assumption.
4: Oh, everybody roots against the big dog. You have to put up with it. So,
5: you know, in the words of the great, whoever it was that called the last game of the World Series, you know, to beat the champ, you got to knock them out. And nobody's right. Knocking out the Dodgers this year.
4: They win three in a row. The revolution is coming for Major League Baseball, though. The proletariat are going to rise up in the streets. All right. So let's talk a little politics. And you know us, getting too far in depth into a primary election where 432 people showed up to vote and trying to extrapolate that to some giant movement, I think, is just silly. But in the recent primaries, there have been some kind of intriguing results. What do you think is the most significant one?
5: Well, I still think it has to do with the nationalization of our politics, Joe. And the reason that we care about the Wisconsin governor's race or the Minnesota Senate race or races that otherwise probably wouldn't have a whole lot of impact for people who don't live in those states is because of what it means for our national politics. And I think particularly on the left, if you look at the energy behind a lot of the progressive democratic socialist candidates, and I get it, not all of them self-identify as democratic socialists, but in my book, if you're in favor of the government takeover of healthcare, you know, you're pretty much a socialist. And I think that that's what we've seen from people like Abdul al-Sayed in Michigan or Francesca Hong in Wisconsin or others around those various Midwestern states. And again, the reason we care is because of what it says about where the energy is in the progressive movement and what these races tell us about national Democratic Party politics. So that to me needs to be the most interesting trend. And I actually do think I've heard a couple people about it that the Democrat establishment really dodged it last night.
4: Okay, Lanhee, we're having a connection issue. Michael, is there anything we can do? Reset anything? What would you suggest?
6: I will try and get him reconnected.
4: Okay, yeah, we're going to disconnect with Lanhee and reconnect. Some of these new modern software, internet-driven ways to connect are absolutely wonderful when they work, but tend to be a bit more glitchy than the old hardwired, even the fiber optic cable stuff of yesteryear, which in a little scene behind or look behind the scenes here is now prohibitively expensive to do. Yes? Oh, he's checking with Lanhee. Here he comes. In 3, 2, 1. Yes? No? What do we think? Okay, Lanhee Chen rejoins us. Lanhee, sorry for the interruption, the technology being what it is. But you were saying the energy, everybody's curious where the energy is in progressive politics.
5: Yeah, sorry about that. I guess Bernie Sanders tapped my phone again. But the basic point is that what you have is this nationalization of politics, and the energy on the Democratic side right now does appear to be with the far progressive left. And I think that's the lesson, even though, you know, Democrats, I think, dodged a bullet with Francesca Hong apparently losing last night. I do think that that's where the energy is. And if you look around, you know, that's where the success has been. And I think it'll be very interesting to see how much of that remains as we get past the 26 midterm cycle and start talking about 2028.
4: Right. The Francesca Hong thing, and this is the sort of everyman analysis you get here as opposed to in Lanhee's world. If she hadn't been a halfwit, she'd have won. I mean, she lost by a fingernail. She was an embarrassing candidate in a lot of ways. Was the left version of some of those MAGA candidates that were so terrible a couple of cycles ago.
5: Yeah. Well, she, it was interesting that she and Mike Lindell of MyPillow fame were in the, you know, sort of running on the same day, basically, and had elections on the same day. And they're both caricatures, I think, of whether it's the MAGA right or in Francesca Hogg's case, the far progressive left. But you're absolutely right about Hong. If she had, you know, basically gone underground for the last 2 weeks of her campaign, she might have won. Actually, she would have been better off going underground than giving the interviews she gave, because what the interviews exposed was that the far left caricature in her case wasn't actually a caricature. It was actually the truth. Right. I mean, you have somebody who's talked about, you know, getting rid of Thanksgiving and, you know, again, government takeover of health care, you know, being totally comfortable with all of the, you know, sort of politics of 2020, as I like to think about it, the woke politics of 2020, being totally comfortable with all of that. And the interviews just showed that. She gave some disastrous interviews. And you're absolutely right. If she was even a tick better of a candidate, you know, she probably wins that election.
4: So let's look next door at Minnesota. I was surprised that the Lieutenant Governor Peggy Flanagan beat a pretty solid centrist Democratic candidate, Angie Craig, because Minnesota had become a laughingstock, essentially, for their horrific levels of fraud per capita. California will make them look like amateurs when all the accounting is done. But and she was sitting at Tim Walz's side as all this was going on. You know, my analysis is, if you're a progressive and you blame everything on either white people or capitalism or whatever, you never look in the mirror. But I was surprised that the lieutenant governor of such a scandal plagued. I mean, Tim Walz was going to run himself, but he couldn't because he's so scandal plagued. I couldn't believe she won.
5: Well, again, we have to think about the where the energy is in the Democratic Party. And I think particularly in Minnesota, that was the center of a lot of, I mean, not just the fraud stuff, but, you know, all of the police involved shootings and all the things that we've seen over the last couple of years. Minnesota was the epicenter for that. And I think in some ways, what it did was to galvanize the left to move even farther left, rather than trying to come back to the middle and trying to say, look, how can we address some of the challenges that have been created by the failed Walz administration? Instead of that, they went further left. And actually, I'm not surprised that Flanagan was able to win there, because I do think, again, it's where the energy is. And the movement in Minnesota was particularly acute because they sort of see themselves, you know, with all due respect to California, they sort of see themselves as the center of the anti-Trump resistance. And mm-hmm. I think that's why that electorate moved even further left.
4: So I want to talk about the Republicans in a second, but how seriously do you take the prospect of Abdul al-Sayed winning in Michigan, winning a United States Senate seat?
5: I wouldn't underestimate the guy. I mean, if you look at his ability to articulate a message in a very, you know, I don't happen to agree with the message, but I think that he can articulate a message in a pretty compelling way to people who, you know, otherwise don't follow politics as closely, let's say. I think that Mike Rogers, who is the Republican Senate nominee in Michigan, is probably very excited to run against Abdul al-Sayed because of his positions, particularly. I think he's particularly vulnerable on his positions with respect to taking away health care by replacing it with this government-run system. I do think that is a particular vulnerability for al-Sayed, not to mention his association with people like Ilhan Omar and AOC, who might be appealing again to the progressive left. I don't think they're appealing to the vast majority of Michiganders. So I think Mike Rogers is definitely in a much better position because he's running against al-Sayed. But I would not underestimate the Democrat in that race just because, you know, he's good on TV and he's compelling and knows how to articulate a message.
4: I'm Donnie-esque in a lot of ways. I want to talk maybe next segment after we bid you goodbye, Lonnie, about the whole Medicare for All and how that's really a fraud, how it will eliminate private insurance.
5: Total
4: and everybody
5: fraud.
4: Will be covered. It's utterly fraudulent. We'll explain why in a second. But let's take a look to the right. Does the Republican Party have any idea what it is?
5: Yeah, I mean, for all the challenges that the Democratic Party has, I think that one of the challenges on the Republican side is that, you know, we have for the last, I don't know, as a movement, probably at least for the last decade, certainly, been a party that's been very closely associated with a single person, and that's Donald Trump. And I think the question becomes, what does the party and the movement look like as we start to think ahead to 2028 and, you know, when there'll be a new set of candidates? And I think that's a question that we've got to grapple with. Now, I've always maintained that the movement, the Republican conservative movement, whatever you want to call it, is at its strongest when we're thinking about a series of ideas about how to improve people's lives. And what I worry about a little bit is that we've fallen too much into the politics of personality versus the politics of ideas. And I would hope that whoever the next nominee is, whoever wants to compete for that nomination, and I don't have a particular view on, you know, where that's headed, but I'll just say that whoever does it, I really hope that they focus on, you know, what are the ideas that are going to make this movement durable for the years to come? I mean, that's where I think the party needs to go.
4: Yeah, I'm a big Marco guy, which we'll be talking about next half hour, I think. But, you know, it's funny. I was just going to say I heard recently that the difference between a hack and a writer is a hack writes what he thinks his audience wants to read, and a writer writes what he actually feels and thinks. And I was just going to ask you, and you partially answered this, but and I have talk show host privilege. I can spout high-minded ideas and principles and quote Thomas Jefferson, but I never have to win an election. Okay, you know, I'm not tasked with with winning an election, and if we don't, I lose my job. So it's easy to be high-minded. But having said that, is the road back for the Republican Party to coherence and relevance and persuading people to come over? Is it less about being a hack and more about a set of ideas? I think hackery always ends badly. Pandering always ends badly, although it'll always be a part of politics.
5: Yeah. I mean, I think the best combination is ideally you have great ideas and a great way of talking about them. And, you know, I mean, for all of the sort of discussion about Newt Gingrich in the 90s. I mean, this is like well before the time of maybe some of your listeners. But if you go back to the Contract with America, and, you know, Newt had a way of really talking about those ideas, and all of those ideas were, you know, sort of solid conservative ideas, if you will. But he was, you know, he managed to package them up and talk about them in a way that I think a lot of people found compelling. And when you combine good ideas with a good message, that's sort of the holy grail of politics and policy. And so that's really where we've got to go. It's not just about having good ideas, because I think good ideas are great. But to your point, good ideas alone are not enough to win an election. They're just not in this day and age. You have to be able to communicate. And that's why if you look at the left, for all of the bad ideas that the far, far progressive left is talking about, Medicare for all, free grocery stores, you know, getting rid of basically elements of private enterprise. The reason why, you know, those are ideas, and the reason why people have really given the far progressive left another look is because they've been able to communicate those ideas. And so whatever it is that Republicans and conservatives decide to do next, the one thing I hope they'll do is I hope they'll marry strong ideas with, in some ways, what President Trump has been able to do, which is to communicate effectively. And now he's communicated his own agenda, but I guess I would say the lesson learned from that is you can communicate about these ideas in a way that is very compelling and powerful to people. So you've got to figure out how to combine all these different forces, and whether it's Marco Rubio or J.D. Vance or whoever it might be next, that's going to be their challenge. That's going to be the fundamental challenge of the next couple of years.
4: Lonnie Chin of the Hoover Institution, Stanford University. Lonnie, it's always enlightening. Thanks a million for the time. Good to talk to you.
5: Sure, Joe. Good to talk to you.
4: More to come. Stay with us.
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1: We don't get into a lot of policy wonkiness around here because it's a little dullish and would put us out of business. But I did want to touch on this really quickly because I found it enlightening. For what it's worth, my wife and I are just short of Medicare age. We'll be there soon, God willing. I'm only dimly aware of how it works. And a lot of the folks falling for socialist chic, whether they're Abdul El-Sayed and his followers or whomever, are running around talking about Medicare for all, among other things like free child care and an 8% wealth tax on billionaires and stuff like that. And some of the goals that they speak of, good housing, good health care, affordable food, basic dignity of life. Okay, nobody disagrees with any of that stuff. But it's worth mentioning that this guy who earned a doctorate in public health from Oxford, for God's sake, and his wife is a practicing psychiatrist, which means she has a medical degree and refuses to take Medicare, which is hilarious. He knows all this stuff. He says he actually authored a book, Medicare for All, A Citizen's Guide, and it said it would eliminate private insurance. But the catchphrase Medicare for all is misleading. What he proposes isn't universal Medicare, but a single payer system with no premiums, deductibles, or cost sharing and no alternatives. And Medicare has all of those things. All seniors who don't also qualify for Medicaid have to pay a monthly Medicare Part B premium starting at a couple of $100 and tied upward income. Seniors who enroll in traditional Medicare fee for service also have a about a $1,700 deductible for inpatient hospital care, steep cost sharing requirements, and no limit on out-of-pocket spending. They also have to purchase separate prescription drug plans whose monthly premiums range from nothing to about $240, depending on income. That's per month. Another 40% of seniors in traditional Medicare buy supplemental insurance policies to cover benefits like dental and vision care that are not provided by the government and for protection against catastrophic costs, because, again, there's no out-of-pocket limit. There's all sorts of private insurance involved in Medicare to make it worth an S. It's a good thing for seniors, no doubt, but the idea that, hey, we're going to have Medicare for all, which means you don't have to have private insurance, is just a lie. We would end up with British style universal health care where you have to wait, 6 months to get your cancer treatment started. And that's as nightmarish as it sounds. Not that our current health care system isn't screwed up. It is. It's so screwed up. We're going to talk to Craig, the health care guru, about that, I think, tomorrow. But Medicare for all is it's a canard. It's a sham. It's a scam, like virtually everything they do. I mentioned casually to Lan He Chen that I'm a Marco Rubio guy until talked out of it. He did an interview the other day. That was really something. We're going to play you a couple of bits of that and then squeeze in whatever else we can. As always, if you can't stick around, grab it via podcast, Armstrong and Getty On Demand.
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6: A massive wildfire is threatening hundreds of homes and businesses in California's Big Sur. Cal Fire says the timber fire has scorched nearly 3,000 acres of land since the weekend is still just 5% contained. In a Tuesday night update, officials said over 500 buildings now threatened by the fire, with more than 900 firefighters battling the blaze. City Councilwoman and mayoral candidate Nithya Raman is expected to be removed from her role as chair of the Housing and Homelessness Committee. The removal is anticipated as Council President Marquise Harris Dawson plans to split the committee in two, according to the Los Angeles Times. And a new ride at Universal Studios Hollywood is so good at making people scream that neighbors are forcing changes. The Fast and Furious roller coaster will soon have additional sound barriers in hopes of muffling some of the noise. That comes after neighbors in nearby Toluca Lake started complaining about the sound of screaming riders. On Instagram, LA City Councilman Adrian Nazarian said the park is working to cut down on noise. That's the latest. I'm John Fink.
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9: Compton, a recent collision is stuck on your right shoulder, 91 westbound after Central. It was previously in lane since we still continue to see those slowdowns. In Malibu, don't forget about that road work. Right lane closed on PCH heading northbound between Los Flores Canyon Road and Carbon Canyon Road. And if you are in Santa Ana, conked out car on your center divider, causing a little bit of a spectator delay. It's slow 5 northbound just before you make it to Grand Avenue.
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1: Adopted RFK's diet of red meat and fermented vegetables.
2: No, this is a crazy diet. This is a diet that consists of eating sauerkraut and meat. Now, you understand, like, this is not a sustainable thing. Like, you can't just walk into
3: it. Well,
2: you know,
3: he sustains it because he does it.
2: Can you imagine? He has to travel with coolers of sauerkraut.
3: But he does,
2: I'm not going to travel the world with a cooler full of sauerkraut. It's ridiculous. I can't do it. It's not sustainable.
4: That is Marco Rubio commenting on RFK Jr.'s wackadoodle diet. And the interviewer followed up with the next clip, Michael.
1: Are you MAHA?
2: I'm in favor of MAHA. Like, I think people should be healthy.
3: No, he is not.
2: But I think ultimately...
3: Completely not. What's he eat? Pop-Tarts.
2: No, I don't eat Pop-Tarts every day.
3: Okay, you eat sweets.
2: The Pop-Tart is one of the great American innovations in history. If you think about it, it comes in this beautiful foil package.
3: He eats all the things you should not be eating. Every single thing.
4: That is his wife, Jeanette, sitting in on the interview with Marco Rubio, calling him out. That is hilarious. Jack is fond of repeating the absolutely undeniable wisdom that with few exceptions in an election, the person who is more comfortable in their skin wins. They beat the person who seems to be trying to be something. Because that's so hard to pull off. Hillary was the ultimate example of that. I mean, look, no matter what you think of her, crazy smart, tough, mean as a snake.
1: Yes, yes, yes.
4: Secretary of State, I mean, credentials. But she always acted like she was, or she always seemed like she was putting us on or trying to be something she wasn't. So anyway, a little more with Marco Rubio, and hey, I'll admit it's true. I would like him to be president. I wanted him to be president for a while. Maybe you disagree, but he is a very likable chap. Let's see. I don't want to do too many of these. Let's do 32.
1: You said to Lara Trump, if you had a day off, that you would watch football all day.
2: I answer the question completely wrong.
1: Why?
2: Well, first of all, the right answer is I would spend it with my wife going.
3: Oh, yeah. OK. What a beautiful answer.
2: But the true answer is, and this is why I messed up that answer. OK, because here's the thing. The day would actually start much earlier. The greatest show on television today in America is College Game Day. Great show. Starts around 10 or 11, and that leads you to noon, and then the noon game, and then there's a 3:30 game, and then there's a... So I messed... And the idea... Like, this is a crazy weekend. It would never happen. So I'm just putting this out there. Okay. But you could start at 10 a.m. on Saturday. You know, run the whole college football day, sleep for a few hours, then you wake up, and then you're into NFL game day. Then you got the 1 o'clock game, the 4 o'clock game, the NBC game that night. That is an incredible weekend, in my opinion, in my view. Obviously, I don't believe that I will ever achieve this. Certainly not in the next 2.5 years or what have you. But and your audience probably doesn't care anything about what I just said. But I'm just telling you that would be a crazy day. But that's never going to happen, right?
3: Maybe. Well, you never know.
2: You never know.
4: He's on the Katie Miller podcast though, and I'm enjoying it. It's a good interview, solid interview, and Katie does a nice job. One more. I like the looks of this, 33, Michael.
2: So I have a dog.
3: We have two dogs.
2: And then we have one that's really smart. It's, you know, these are golden doodles, but this one's more poodle than doodle, so than golden.
3: Than retriever.
2: So very smart.
3: Yeah.
2: Knows how to open the door. So one day, I think Pete and his family were just sitting around watching television, and they keep their front door open because they have cats, which I never took Pete for a cat guy. But a cat.
3: Oh, my God.
2: And my dog just walked into their living room, looked around, realized I'm in the wrong house, and turned around and walked out. So.
3: But yes, so our dog does open the door, many doors. Mm.
4: Pete Hegseth, cat guy. I would not have guessed that. Huh. Okay, well, you're right, Hanson. That was nice. It was endearing. Does he want the job? I know professional political pundits would say, well, he pledged if J.D. Vance runs, he will support him. As Barack Obama had the guts to say, and this is one of the few things I credit him with, after having said he wouldn't do something, he said, yeah, I changed my mind. There you go. That was hard. Which is why I laugh at so many professional political pundits. They are so locked into their habits and they're just repeating what the rest of the herd says. It's just absolutely silly. A couple of other political notes for you. Abdul Al-Sayed, the newly minted Democratic nominee for the Senate in Michigan, has promoted over and over again a book entitled Let This Radicalize You. He's plugged it at least 10 times on his podcast, and they stopped counting after 10. So he thinks of this book like I think of James Lindsay's Cynical Theories, for instance, or Tim Sandifer's Proclaiming Liberty. Just so good. I want everybody to know about it. Not getting paid. I'm not making any money. It's not because anybody's my friend. It's I think it's super great that you read these books. So Al-Sayed feels that way about a book called Let This Radicalize You. His podcast is called America Dissected, by the way. That's an interesting title. So the full title of the book is Let This Radicalize You, Organizing in the Revolution of Reciprocal Care, authored by Kelly Hayes and Marguerite Casey Foundation scholar Mariam Kaba. It's an unabashedly anti-American book, published in May of 23, promises leaders, quote, readers, rather, a practical and imaginative resource for activists and organizers building power in an era of destabilization and catastrophe. Chapter 6, Violence in Social Movements. The authors dismiss peaceful protests as submissive to the state and argue that violent protesters should not necessarily be considered bad. And I quote, fetishizing distinctions between violence and nonviolence can lead to the indulgence of rhetoric about good and bad protesters, where peaceful protesters are celebrated and violent protesters, for example, those who engage in property destruction that disrupts profit, are viewed as disposable and disreputable. And when they refer to peaceful protests, they're talking about cooperative protests that obediently stay within the lines drawn by the state. They're against that. Quote, this licenses people to care about the cause being protested without caring about what happens to the bad protesters. For example, even as significant numbers of people supported the uprisings following the racist murder of George Floyd, it wasn't, many fewer people vocally defended the rights of protesters who were arrested for acts of property destruction and funneled into the racist carceral system, meaning people did not defend protesters who burned cities to the ground and ended up jailed. They rationalize all this by saying there's no greater purveyor of violence in the world than the U.S. government. From war to policing to incarceration to border violence to the slashing of the national safety, social safety net, the U.S. government kills untold millions. The violence of rebellion is infinitesimal by comparison, meaning it's justified. The maintenance of global capitalism necessitates mass death. Good Lord. There are times I'm disturbed by these people, not their philosophy, although that's plenty disturbing, but the fact that they could believe it. Speaking of great books, read Steven Pinker's Enlightenment Now, which is absolutely fantastic, particularly the first section, which outlines how many billions of people, billions, the free market has lifted out of poverty, misery, and disease and death into some pretty good standards of living since the Enlightenment, especially, and how liberty, political and economic, have saved billions and billions of lives, and how centrally planned systems inevitably end in mass death and jailing of political dissidents and torture and the rest of it. And so to hear somebody say with a straight face, the maintenance of global capitalism necessitates mass death, you know you're dealing with a crazy person. Anyway, I'm going to read on. I'm going to tell you a little bit more of what they're advocating in Hassan or Abdul Al-Sayed's

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1: 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So, where was I? Oh, that's what Al-Sayed's favorite book advocates. So, the maintenance of global capitalism necessitates mass death. And of course, if you're causing mass death, I am willing to kill you for it. And they are willing to kill us for it, too. And disobedience to Sharia law, the other side of his act. But anyway, I'm going to quote the book now directly. If you choose to disrupt these capitalist systems passively, destructively, or by way of extending mutual aid, the concept of violence may be stretched and manipulated by the powerful to encompass your work. That is why we must not allow the frameworks of the powerful to define the bounds of our morality in our politics and our action. In other words, commit violence. It's justified. And they talk about defunding the police and all sorts of related, quote-unquote, woke stuff. But, yeah, interesting. Yeah. Al-Sayed has also raised eyebrows for his consistent refusal to denounce the 9/11 terrorist attacks, or his top surrogate, Hassan Piker, who said America deserved 9/11. Now they are kind of disavowing it just because they know they have to. But on the eve of the primary vote, Al-Sayed joined Piker at an influencer pool rally in a pool party in Detroit. Shortly after his election win, Piker dismissed Haley voters, his opponent, as Islamophobic pieces of S. Okay, that's how they try to get you to sit down and shut up. Sorry, guys, not going to do it. Not around here. More to come.
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1: Mentioned this at the very beginning of the show. I was wrong about Jackie the Eagle. I was right that eagles don't have names. But Katie, I believe you have the transcript of what I said yesterday, and for which I need to apologize.
2: Yes.
1: Here How long go. Is it?
2: Maybe like a minute.
1: All right, go ahead.
2: Jackie has passed. I believe in balance and that sort of thing. But look, there is no crueler bitch on earth than Mother Nature. Pardon my frank terminology. While there aren't that many bald eagles, I'm just back from Alaska, where I can report that they're like crows. There are a lot of them, a hell of a lot of them. So if eagles did what eagles do, and Jackie's dead, that's just the way that it goes. The eagle is dead. I'm sure I'll get angry emails about how insensitive I am. No, I just like nature, and I understand human beings. You don't get to tell nature how to be nature.
1: That wasn't terrible. So we did get a couple of emails from people who were hurt at my lack of sensitivity to the dead eagle. And I will tell you this. I reflected upon my words and realized two things. Number one, I have been an enthusiastic consumer of a raptor cam that focuses on some nests by my house. And I have rooted for the eagles, for their eggs to hatch and for them to have babies and the babies to be healthy and successful and that sort of thing. And so I thought, well, wait a minute. Then why was I a little bit cynical about the reaction? And there are two reasons. This is not an excuse. It's an explanation. Two reasons. Number one, some of the crazy people who plagued the veterinarians and like went in and were trying to insist that they save Jackie. And the people are like, we're trying to do it. Would you get out of here? There were crazy people involved. Mm-hmm. But secondly, and this is the key point, I realized what queered me to the whole thing, what poisoned my attitude is how much I hate David Muir, the anchor of ABC News, the bent-nosed jackass, who will report that, well, first of all, he reports that there's severe weather every single day. But he uses the same self-serious, low-voice tone, whether he's reporting two baby ducks flew away from the nest or an earthquake killed 100,000 people in Detroit. I mean, it's just, and he's such a lefty, and he's so happy with himself, I hate him. And he's really been hammering the Jackie the Eagle story in like a syrupy, dopey way. And it prejudiced me, and it made me cynical about not David Muir, bent-nosed jackass, but about the people who are into the Eagles. And yeah. I apologize for that. I love nature. I love watching raptors and shorebirds and that sort of thing. I spend more time than is normal doing it, but I hate David Muir.
2: You know, I
1: so
2: think
1: that's it.
2: I had just kind of a bad taste in my mouth for David Muir for a while, and now I think I'm on your level. And it started with the L.A. fires when he had the fire jacket on, and they turned, and he had a fashion clasp on the back of the jacket to make him look more fit,
1: slim and manly,
2: as he's standing in front of homes burning to the ground. He's so full of himself.
1: Oh, that reminds me, among the other many things that we're probably not going to be able to squeeze in, maybe we'll try tomorrow, but the trial or the legal proceedings against that confused, dopey, leftist piece of crap who actually set some of the disastrous fires in Southern California, It's underway, and it is utterly clear he did it in the name of socialism and leftist politics. There have been reams written about how those fires are the product of climate change.
2: Yeah, right.
1: And fossil fuels and the evil, evil conservatives and how climate change threatens us all. Oh, they're about to air a big climate change episode of Sesame Street.
2: Oh, good. That's necessary.
1: For God's sake. Yeah, that's what they get. Yeah, terrify the little kids. Terrify the little kids who can't understand any of this, you monsters. Anyway, so you got reams written about climate change. And you will be unsuccessful if you go to LA Times or any of the major publications to try to find information about leftist-inspired arson and the disaster, the utter devastation caused by that leftist violence. Because setting a massive wildfire is an act of violence. I mean, my God, it's it is perhaps the greatest mass destruction an individual can unleash. And it was leftist violence. But you will not get a word on that. So anyway, enough said. I'm preaching to the choir here. Y'all know what I'm talking about. Jack is going to check in from the vacation road to kick off next hour. I believe he is still in Canada. America's hat, soon to be our 51st state. Looking forward to that. I haven't decided 100% if I'm going to do this, but I want to talk about that fake academic Jason Arday at Cambridge, who's now been exposed as a plagiarist and a liar and a fabulist and just half a dozen kinds of crackpot. And it was easily seen for a long time. But because academia is so desperate, so feverishly needing to show how enlightened they are and how woke they are, they let this guy's scam continue for years. And it's a real head scratcher. Like I said before, it makes you think these people are so nuts there might not be any reaching them. And I'll bring the receipts, as they say these days, and the particulars for you next hour. We'll talk to Jack, and I think we'll have for you our conversation with James Lindsay from earlier, which I will explain. If you're listening via podcast and you're like, I already heard that, I'll explain why we're probably going to do that again. But hope you can stay tuned. And if you can't, as always, maybe you don't get hour four on your beloved local radio station, just grab it via podcast later whenever it's convenient via Armstrong and Getty On Demand. If you subscribe, it auto-downloads. It's super easy. Thanks for being here.
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8: A massive wildfire is threatening hundreds of homes and businesses in California's Big Sur. Cal Fire says the timber fire has scorched nearly 3,000 acres of land since the weekend and is still just 5% contained. In a Tuesday night update, officials said over 500 buildings now threatened by the fire, with more than 900 firefighters battling the blaze. California lawmakers are considering changes in training and pay for security guards. Tammy Trujillo reports.
9: Senate Bill 1203 would require security guards to complete at least 8 hours of training every year, starting in 2028. The bill would also bring back a state commission to oversee pay increases for security guards. Supporters of the bill say this will keep guards on the job. Industry groups, though, warn the changes could make private security too expensive. They're also worried about putting the new training rules in place just before the 2028 Los Angeles Olympics. The bill faces a key vote on Thursday.
8: Students head back to school today at the Los Angeles Unified School District. Mark Mayfield with more.
10: This year, the district is implementing restrictions on the use of digital devices during the school day. The Board of Education passed the new regulations back in June. With a handful of exceptions, digital devices will be eliminated for students in early education, transitional kindergarten, and first grade. It comes as the district is facing a major financial crisis that could lead to some job cuts in the years to come.
8: And it could soon cost you more to go to the zoo. Rich Cassone with details.
11: A Los Angeles City Council committee has unanimously approved a draft ordinance for a $2 price hike. The next step is a budget and finance committee, and then the full city council for a vote. If it passes, the increase would be the second in as many years. A $5 hike took effect last summer. The new increase could bring general admission for adults up to $29. Zoo officials told City News Service that even with the increase, fees remain comparatively affordable. Ticket revenue funds zoo operations, animal care, and daily expenses.
12: That's the latest. I'm John Fink.
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16: You're going to encounter a crash in Diamond Bar in that carpool lane. 60 eastbound before Diamond Bar Boulevard is where it's going to be located, and for now it's slow from the 57. Moving into Torrance, crash still in the right lane. 405 southbound before Western, heavy from Artesia Boulevard. It's looking just as slow in Pacoima. Adding 10 minutes to your drive, there is a wreck now shimmy to your right shoulder. 5 southbound after Paxton Street.
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0: Rising from the heart of a swamp, a beacon of truth is casting its light. From sea to shining sea, The Vince Show. Here's Vince Colonnaise.
1: All right, 844-484-3872, 844-4 the USA. That's the way to join us today. Coast to coast, sea to shining sea. As always, get in, you're on the program. You know, it's amazing. Wisconsin, did the Democrats just steal another election? Or are the polls catastrophically wrong? There's really only one of two options there. Because going into that race last night in Wisconsin, Francesca Hong, the communist, had a 20-point advantage in every survey. Every last survey. This woman was up by 20, 22, 25 points. There was no chance for her establishment Democrat opponent, David Crowley, to even catch up to her. In fact, by the way the race was supposed to go last night, every other candidate was supposed to be nothing more than a footnote that would have been forgotten within 24 hours. Francesca Hong was running away from it, with it. And then what happened? Well, the Democrats, they got involved. And a couple of USB sticks with thousands of votes that didn't suddenly transpire overnight in Milwaukee County, which happens to be the very same county that the winner of the race comes from, David Crowley. How about that? What an amazing story.
2: Can we also point out that Crowley had actually dropped out of the race and that the Governor Tony Evers actually convinced him to come back in the race?
1: Yeah, come back in. We've got a solution for you. We have a couple of USB sticks that are going to change your fortunes, David Crowley. So David Crowley wins the race by a mere 3,000 votes. Now, under normal circumstances, you would think, given the dodgy circumstances of the way the vote came in last night and the fact that it was just 3,000 votes, that Francesca Hong might be demanding a recount. Let's take a closer look at this. But instead, she conceded today. Did you see that? She conceded. She came in with a concession. Who was holding a gun to her head? 3,000 votes. David Crowley now gets the nomination to become the Democrat nominee for governor, Wisconsin, and we're supposed to just walk away from this and go, nothing to see here, no funny business. But boy, it sure stinks to high heaven. In the middle of the night last night, it was like, 2 a.m., the big ballot drop from Milwaukee. What's going on in Milwaukee? We had USB stick shenanigans. We had election officials step up to the microphone to explain to us, whoops, we didn't get the votes off of the USB sticks. We pulled the wrong data. What? Off of USB sticks? What's on the USB sticks? We got family photos on there? This is supposed to be votes. Listen to this.
3: And the results. What we uncovered was that five of the sticks had the audit log downloaded and not the results. It's a human error. These things can happen. So basically what we need to do is go back to the operations center and we're going to download out of those five machines the results and make sure that's not the audit log. So we have the reports printed from the first download. We're going to reprint and start the process so that we can compare those results. We invite you to come join us. The police department will come with us too. And so we'll re-download those results and then send them back here to be uploaded.
4: Five machines are an issue?
3: Correct. Not the machines, the sticks. So the download process was the audit log was downloaded, not the results.
4: Out of how many sticks?
3: Nine.
5: And so you will only be reviewing those five sticks?
3: Correct.
5: Mm-hmm. But we can't know all of the results, and we can't see these four sticks worth of results that were done correctly.
1: Correct. Yes. No. That's the sticks. It's the problem. It wasn't the sticks. It was the machines. It was the sticks. The sticks are the problem. We'll go back to the sticks. We'll look at the sticks. We'll get the stuff out of the sticks, and then we'll be fine. Oh, okay. So the woman who was up by 20 points in all the surveys just lost after you had stick problems? Yeah, they had stick problems in Milwaukee last night. So it's very fascinating. It's very fascinating. Something is very broken in our elections, and in particular this time in Wisconsin. Is Wisconsin an important swing state, by the way, Jim? Is that an important state to count votes in, by any chance?
6: Yes!
1: Yes, it is. Yes, it is. Just ask Hillary Clinton. Wisconsin's important. It's very important. And just so happens that the establishment Democrat, who had to be pulled back into the race by the soft-spoken establishment Democrat governor of the state, wins this thing by 3,000 votes in the midst of all of these election shenanigans. Now, this was a very confusing time for the left-wing networks last night. They didn't know how to process all of this. They have all these radicals who watch their networks, for sure, who were rooting on Francesca Hong. I hope the commie wins. They thought she was going to win. And here's how Steve Kornacki over at NBC News was processing all of this last night. He was very confused by what he was witnessing. And here's what it sounded like on television. Listen.
6: Yeah. Yeah. I here's the thing. Yeah. Let's look at it this way. We're kind of indefinitely waiting for them to get their act together here and get the sticks and bring them back and go on. And we've got folks here who are working real late, and I don't think we want to, you know, keep them here to, this could go 90 minutes, and it's 90 minutes of me saying, yeah, have you heard of any other athletes running for Congress?
1: This is the NBC News coverage last night. He didn't even know how to talk anymore. He's just listening to producers in his ears, pausing, trying to figure out how to break this to the audience. It was madness. It was total madness. This is the same party that will look at you with a straight face and tell you there's no problem in our elections. Everything's fine. Everything's going wonderfully. And yet on their own networks with their own races, it's utter chaos. Now, it'd be one thing if this was some sort of isolated incident, you know, just some sticks. It never happened before. But it keeps happening, whether it's putting paper up over windows to block you from viewing vote tallies, or water mains bursting in the middle of election night in Georgia, or, you know, just huge ballots of boxes showing up unaccounted for. What are those? Where'd those come from? Or stolen elections, including in the Democrat primaries. How many times have the Democrats stolen elections from their own voters? Well, it's just happened in every single presidential election over the last three cycles. In 2016, they stole it from the Democrat primary voters by rigging the entire process against Bernie Sanders, who was the preference of the Democrat primary voters. That's just true. Debbie Wasserman Schultz was fired over it going into the Democrat convention. You had all these Democrats later admitted, Donna Brazile later admitted that the DNC was rigged, the Democrat election primary process was rigged for Hillary Clinton. Everybody, they eventually all admitted it. In 2020, they rigged the election for Joe Biden. Obama forced all of the Democrat candidates out of the race going into South Carolina. Jim Clyburn endorses Biden in order to block Bernie Sanders from winning in the Democrat primary. It's just true. They rigged 2020. And then they rigged 2024. There wasn't a single primary vote for their nominee. Kamala Harris becomes the nominee of the party without a single vote in her favor. Not a one. They just handed it to her. So do they rig elections against them, against their own people? Absolutely. Did they do it again yesterday in Wisconsin? We don't know. We don't know the answer to that. But I do know it's one of two things. Either the polls were all uniformly catastrophically wrong about Francesca Hong's chances of success inside of that party, or the Democrats just pulled off yet another rigging to try and stop a woman from coming to power who they didn't have enough control over. It's one of two things. Those are your only options. And that means this is a mess. This is a complete mess. And so, you know, if the Democrats would come to their senses, if any voters would come to their senses, you know what they would support. Yes, that's right. Election integrity. They would support the Save America Act. Can you imagine if AOC came out today and said she stands shoulder to shoulder with Mike Lee? She won't, because she's an AOC. She's an agent of chaos. But they should. They should. If you really believe in America's elections, if you really believe that the people should have power, you should believe that their vote should be protected. And in Wisconsin, it's just making people more skeptical. More ahead on The Vince Show.
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0: Turn it up so all the liberals around you finally hear some common sense. The Vince Show.
1: The Wisconsin nonsense was not the only big election yesterday. We also got some results out of Minnesota. Minnesota, you saw that Mike Lindell did not prevail. Mike Lindell was the Trump-endorsed nominee for governor there. He did not win. Got to be honest, not surprised. And the reason I'm not surprised is because Mike Lindell's campaign, at least on the right, had become defined by his push for amnesty in the closing weeks of the election. He was offering some push for amnesty, which doesn't exactly sit well with conservative voters in the United States, and in particular in Minnesota, it turns out. And he ends up losing yesterday. The woman who goes forward is Lisa DeMuth. She is the Republican nominee now for governor in Minnesota. This woman is, this is for the media's sake to know this. She's a black woman who is the leading candidate now for Republican, the Republican candidate for governor in Minnesota, which means those details about her biography will not be mentioned anywhere. It was so funny. I was actually looking for them in the media last night, Jim. I was doing a little bit of light Googling. I was like, is the press mentioning this? Because doesn't this seem historic by their standards? No, it's not historic unless you're a Democrat. It's not historic at all unless you're a Democrat. If you're a Democrat, it's a huge deal. In fact, you know what's so funny about this race? The Minnesota Star Tribune last night, I kid you not, had the following headline. Klobuchar wins primary, becomes first woman to lead major ticket for Minnesota governor. Klobuchar wins primary, becomes first woman to lead major ticket for Minnesota governor. Well, hold on a second. Who's Klobuchar's opponent? It's a woman. It's a black woman, in fact. Is the Minnesota Star Tribune going to focus on the historic nature of that? What is this? It's nothing more than just like Democrat propaganda. It's so crazy. I saw Dustin Grage. I follow him on X. He posted that. The Minnesota Star Tribune celebrates Amy Klobuchar for being the first woman to lead a major party ticket. The only problem is Lisa DeMuth is leading the Republican ticket. She's a woman and black. Weird how they don't mention that. Yeah, it didn't come up. Somehow it evaded their notice. They weren't anticipating it. In fact, they were burying it. They were trying to keep you from thinking about it at all. Meanwhile, in South Carolina, another woman, Darlene Graham, does not win outright yesterday. In order to become the next senator to become the nominee for the Republican Party this year, she would have had to get a majority of the vote in yesterday's special election. Didn't happen. Senator Darlene Graham heads to Republican runoff after falling shy of the majority. Senator Darlene Graham advancing Tuesday to a runoff election after failing to capture the majority of voters in South Carolina's special Republican primary, the Wall Street Journal reports, where she had the staunch support of President Trump following the death of her brother, Senator Lindsey Graham. More than 95% of the votes were counted, and Graham was in first place with 32.7% of the vote. That qualifies her for the runoff contest. She's going to face Congressman Ralph Norman, who got the second place there with 24.3%, edging out Russell Fry. The runoff is set to be held August 25th to determine the party's nominee. Graham and Norman advanced in a crowded field of more than a half dozen Republican candidates. Mark Sanford, the former governor and ex-congressman, was on track to finish in fourth place. So Ralph Norman up against Senator Darlene Graham. And look, I said this before, you know, South Carolina voters, we're counting on you to send somebody good to Washington to do the job because we need backup in the United States Senate. We need people who are very, very clearly focused on the Trump agenda. And I love the Trump agenda because it's my agenda. My agenda is we need secure borders. We need a flourishing economy. We need Americans to be well considered by Washington, and we need Washington to get the hell out of the way. We need all of those things. We need the debt to go down. We need to stop impoverishing our grandchildren. There's a lot of really big pressing priorities, perhaps none of them bigger than election integrity so that we can get the rest of it functioning properly, right? This is why we want the Save America Act. And so I've been asking South Carolina voters, we're all asking South Carolina voters to not only pray on it, but work for it really hard to get the right person in place. And Darlene Graham, I will say to her credit, has definitely signaled very early here that she's working to prioritize those things. Now, anybody can say whatever they want. You've got to actually act on it. You've got to prove it. But Darlene Graham, remember, she joined the Save America Act coalition here to get this passed. She joined the efforts to browbeat other Republicans into actually staying in Washington, although in the end they didn't do that. They all went on vacation rather than in order to pass the Save America Act. That's what she wanted. That's good. We need her to stay on that track. She's also signaled that she's different than her brother. She says she's not quite so obsessed with the foreign policy considerations like Lindsey Graham was. Her primary focus is domestic affairs. She wants to see a flourishing American economy. Well, God bless her for it. So do I. Love to see that. We'll see, though. Hopefully this is a good contest as these two square off, Ralph Norman and Darlene Graham, heading into this this runoff election. Is coming up in just 2 weeks. So it's a tight window. A tight window for a runoff election. May the best person win. Looking forward to that. Coming up on the program, something interesting is going on in Washington right now. Apparently, Jeanine Pirro has just impaneled a, quote, special grand jury. The media is already very upset about it. What are they so upset about? We'll explore. A lot more ahead on The Vint Show.
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1: KABC. A Los Angeles police officer is pleading not guilty to illegally recording his coworkers' conversations. Daniel Flores is facing 16 counts for allegedly recording his colleagues without their permission and could face up to 13 years in prison if convicted. The LA County District Attorney's Office says Flores secretly recorded his coworkers 122 times while working at the LAPD's Recruitment and Employment Division in 2024. The recordings allegedly feature LAPD employees making sexist, homophobic, and racist remarks. California lawmakers considering changes in training and pay for security guards. Bill 1203 would require security guards to complete at least 8 hours of training every year starting in 2028. The bill would also bring back a state commission to oversee pay increases for security guards. And rideshare drivers in California have qualified for unionization. Drivers for Uber and Lyft who gathered in Los Angeles Tuesday celebrated what they called one of the largest new organizing victories in modern labor history. That's the latest. I'm John Fink.
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4: If you're traveling through Boyle Heights, it's way too early for a pop tire, so keep an eye out for some debris in your right lane, 60 westbound before Whittier Boulevard. In Studio City, someone ran out of gas because they are also stuck in your left lane, 101 southbound before Coldwater Canyon, heavy from the 405. And in Hawthorne, we also have a fender bender. Right lane currently taken up on the 105 eastbound after Prairie Avenue. Prepare to see those brake lights as you make your way through.
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14: Oh, by the way, big success here. Shouldn't even be a footnote. We should have led with this. The Vince-endorsed Michael Alfonso just won his primary contest in the 7th Congressional District in Wisconsin. That vote total was accurately counted, I promise you. No rigging going on there in Wisconsin's 7th. Michael Alfonso winning a big victory. The media all over it, they're saying they're angry about it, of course, because he's related to, or by marriage, to Sean Duffy, the transportation secretary. He's the son-in-law of Sean Duffy by way of his, by Sean's daughter and Michael's lovely wife, Evita. The Fox News report, the 26-year-old endorsed by President Trump defeated a crowded field of contenders as he seeks the same northern Wisconsin congressional seat once held by his father-in-law, who represented the district from 2011 to 2019. President Trump, writing on the eve of the election that it was his honor to join Vince in endorsing MAGA warrior Michael Alfonso. He didn't say join Vince, but you know he meant it. It was implied. As your next congressman, Michael will work tirelessly to grow our economy, cut taxes and regulations, champion our amazing farmers and ranchers, promote made in the USA, unleash American energy dominance, keep our borders secure, stop migrant crime, support our military and veterans, safeguard our elections, and protect our always under siege Second Amendment. You know, Michael, he's going to be a great addition in Washington when he wins this thing in the general election. He'll be a wonderful, wonderful addition. He's going to be the backup we need in the United States House. He is as sincere and as loving an American as you've ever met. He's a young man. He is not spoiled by years of corruption and manipulation and all of this. He'll go in. It's actually going to be very helpful. I know people try and use this as like some sort of like, oh, what an inside deal, what nepotism. Oh, his father-in-law had the seat. Now he's going to win. I actually think it'll come as a great advantage to him and to the American people that he'll have somebody who does have that experience that's nearby to know Sean Duffy and to be close to him, to have him give him some guidance on what it's like to navigate the halls of Congress and how you work with leadership and what it takes to actually get things done for the American people. I think that's going to be a tremendous advantage. I don't see that as some sort of negative. I'll put that right in the win column. So anyway, congratulations to Michael Alfonso. That's a great victory, and it's a huge benefit. Not just a great victory for him and his family, but I think most importantly, he would agree with this, just for the country. It'll be very good for the country to have Michael Alfonso join us in the nation's capital. So congratulations, sir. Good to see that. All right, let me get to some news that I wanted to talk about with you. We'll get back to the craziness with elections and these socialists and everything else, of course, throughout the program. We're also going to be joined by Senator Ron Johnson coming up in the next hour. A lot to talk about with him, including as he reveals all of these horrific text messages that Anthony Fauci was firing all over the place during COVID. We'll get to that. But first, there's a very interesting story out of the nation's capital this hour about Jeanine Pirro, the U.S. attorney in Washington, D.C., and the special grand jury that she's reportedly impaneled in the nation's capital. You tracking this at all? Washington Post reports. Now over on Ms. Now and the left-wing networks, they're talking about this. They're very scared of it. They think that something's going on, that President Trump is going to hurt his political opponents. But here's what the Washington Post says today. Pirro, in rare move, convenes special grand jury in Washington. The Justice Department has convened a special grand jury in Washington, a rare legal body that officials say could pave the way for federal prosecutors in the nation's capital to investigate some of its biggest and most controversial cases. Unlike a typical grand jury, a special grand jury can release a potentially critical report about the subject of an investigation, even if prosecutors do not find enough evidence to bring the person to trial. D.C.'s special grand jury is to be overseen by Stephen Vandervelden, one of U.S. Attorney Jeanine Pirro's top allies in her office, according to three government officials familiar with the matter who spoke on the condition of anonymity to discuss a matter that has not been made public. Pirro has relied on Vandervelden to investigate some of her office's most controversial cases, including a probe into then Federal Reserve Chairman Jerome Powell and an inquiry into allegations that the D.C. police force purposely skewed its crime statistics. I'm sorry. Hold on a second. These are legitimate lines of inquiry. The Washington Post is acting like there's some sort of tyrannical fantasy that crimes are being invented and these are ridiculous investigations. The investigations are completely legitimate. Did the Federal Reserve blow billions of dollars on a renovation project? Dramatic cost overruns at the expense of the American people? Yes, it definitely happened. Did the D.C. police force purposely cover up crime statistics? It was covered in, I'm sorry, let me see, the Washington Post. The Post knows this story. They know this scandal. They've reported on it. And now they're acting like, oh, that's kind of ridiculous that Jeanine Pirro would even have a guy digging into this. One of the most controversial cases. What's controversial about it? The controversy is that the crime was being covered up to begin with. So Jeanine Pirro is doing the right job. Also, shouldn't they like Jeanine Pirro? Shouldn't they be happy with Jeanine Pirro? Think about this. What was the big Jeanine Pirro story this past week? Remember what happened? She dropped charges against the people who she had previously said had vandalized the reflecting pool. Have you been tracking this story? So at the reflecting pool in Washington, D.C., there's all this damage. And the belief is, well, I think pretty well predicated, that there's all sorts of people who seem to have vandalized the pool, including putting giant slashes in the side of the lining. Now, the president has been all over this. He's horrified by it. I just talked to Doug Burgum about it. What was it, a week ago or so, Jim? It was before I left. It was a week and a half ago. We chatted. And he said, yeah, we've got evidence of vandalism. We have actual evidence of vandalism, not just deterioration of a bad construction project. Okay. But Jeanine Pirro just dropped charges. She decided not to continue to pursue charges against a couple of the defendants here because she believed that they didn't have the evidence to support it in their cases. Okay, so isn't that a sign? Help me out. Wouldn't that be a sign of her integrity? Wouldn't that be a sign? Like, what? So what? She's just doing anything Trump wants. What am I supposed to take away from this? That she's just a stooge of Donald Trump. She's going to hurt everybody no matter what, no matter what the evidence is. No, she's letting the evidence dictate whether or not she's got enough to prosecute any particular person. So shouldn't this work in her favor as she impanels a special grand jury? You see the point I'm making? In other words, the Washington Post is scandalizing her as some pro-Trump stooge when she is trying to follow the evidence to precisely wherever it leads. Pirro has relied on this guy for controversial cases. Okay. It's unclear what the new special grand jury will be tasked with probing. This is perhaps what you were wondering. This is what I was wondering, too. The Washington Post doesn't know. They say, we don't know what this is about. Why is there a special grand jury? We just know there is one. But those interviewed said it is a notable move, especially given President Donald Trump's interest in prosecuting his adversaries. I love the projection. I just love the projection here. Democrats prosecute their adversaries. They persecute by prosecuting. That's how Democrats operate. That's how the Merrick Garland-led Justice Department operated. The Biden-era Justice Department, that's how they operated. The Justice Department we want and we have pursues people are credibly accused of crimes. Trump doesn't just want people to go after his adversaries. He wants people to, in the Justice Department, to go after crimes. That's the difference here. That's the huge difference here. Has there been any meddling in our elections? Has there been meddling in COVID? Have there been horrific abuses of power done at the taxpayer's expense against the taxpayer? You're damn right there have. One of the reasons we send President Trump back to Washington is because we want a Justice Department that actually prosecutes the people who have hurt us, who have violated their oath of office, abused their office, and hurt the American people. The whole Trump-Russia collusion scheme, everything from the Steele dossier, to the intelligence community assessment, to the ridiculous abusive prosecutions, all designed to rig a series of elections. Those people deserve to be behind bars. And we know there is a grand jury in South Florida. There has been a grand jury in South Florida going after all of this, nominally as a grand conspiracy case, eager to see the results of their work. But now we have a special grand jury being fired up in Washington, D.C. What is that? The Washington Post doesn't know. But they do know that President Trump wants to go after his adversaries. The Post continues, they say special grand juries, on the rare occasions that they are convened, are typically used to pursue investigations of government officials or probe

0: Snakes, zombies, public speaking, the list of fears is endless. 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Distracted driving is what's really scary, and even deadly. 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
1: Legal experts said, although they said they could not entirely rule out that one has escaped public notice. They're more common in larger jurisdictions, home to more than 4 million people, including in New York and Texas, where federal guidelines say one must always be available under the belief that organized crime is more common in larger areas. Okay. I have a belief about organized crime. You know what that is? That it's very common in Washington, D.C. That's my belief about organized crime. I'm very concerned about organized crime that emanates out of the nation's capital. Well, it's very typical out of places like New York and Texas. What do you mean it's very typical out of D.C.? We've been watching a series of organized crimes out of Washington, D.C. for years. It's long past due for a special grand jury for that. The Washington Post says, on the state level, Georgia prosecutors convened a special grand jury to investigate alleged interference in the 2020 presidential election by Trump allies in the state. That's funny, too. Once again, projection. So the Post is totally comfortable with special grand juries being launched to go after Donald Trump and his allies. But the idea that a special grand jury would be launched by a Trump-appointed U.S. attorney for a reason that we don't even yet know is the source of a scandal. We don't even know what it is. The Washington Post admits it. They say in the piece, like, well, you don't actually know why she's impaneled it, but it's usually for organized criminal activity. Okay. Well, then why don't you wait to see? Why don't you hold on for a second and we'll find out what it's all about? In fact, this may be very exciting. I love this. Anyway, the point is, we've already got scandal mongering going on this story, as all of the left-wing news outlets are freaking out that Jeanine Pirro is doing her job. And here I am celebrating that Jeanine Pirro is doing her job. Thank you. More ahead on The Vince Show.
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0: Yes, indeed. This Air Force One story, I'm still for one, I'm kind of cracking up about how stupid it is. Like, the media continues to act like they almost died in Turkey, that the real story is that the media was in peril. And the more we find out about the story, the more you realize, like, how foolish it is. Like, for instance, you know the plane that the media were on, the one that they thought the president was on, they thought they were on Air Force One, that very plane? We now find out from CBS, on board the plane was also the Secretary of State and the Secretary of the Treasury. Marco Rubio and Scott Bessent were both on the plane. So, I'm sorry, what were they supposed, were they human shields? Were they being used as a decoy? Just let Rubio and Bessent get killed. It'll be fine. No, of course not. Every element of this was dedicated to protecting everybody on board these planes. Again, they established an additional layer of protection for the president, which really goes to show you how dire the threat was. They went out of their way to conceal from everybody, including the media, that they had moved the president to a different plane quietly. That's a big deal. It certainly is suggestive of a sincere threat. But it doesn't mean these guys were all unprotected. There's all sorts of protection systems available. They're being protected by the United States military. They're being protected by the Secret Service. Marco Rubio and Scott Bessent have their own protection details from their own respective departments. Please. Please. Several White House aides were also on the aircraft without the president, including Stephen Miller, Will Scharf, Stephen Chung, Mike Needham, Ross Worthington, and Monica Crowley. Guys, the plane was loaded with the VIP. And yes, a couple of morons in the press, but it was loaded with VIPs. You're being protected by the military, you're being protected by the Secret Service. Will you please stop the whining? Will you please stop turning this into a big story about how you're the real thing? How I'm the story. You're not the story. You're not the story. You're supposed to be covering the story. In fact, just imagine we had a world where the media was more trustworthy, where the media was actually on our side. This wouldn't have to have been a secret at all. They could have told the media, they could have told the press off the record. It would have been a nice thing you could have shared with them. Be like, hey, look, pretty tough moment. But apparently they didn't. I don't know if they did. Maybe they did share it with somebody. If it was off the record, it was off the record. You're not supposed to know it was off the record by design. But my sense is that this White House probably doesn't trust the media for good reason. They're running around making these stories about themselves. They're disclosing how the Secret Service protects the President of the United States from assassination. Not exactly sure they're on our side now, are we? I don't think so. Coming up, Senator Ron Johnson chats with us about everything he's finding out about that mean Dr. Fauci.
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10: KABC. A Los Angeles police officer is pleading not guilty to illegally recording his co-workers' conversations. Attorney Alan Jackson is representing Officer Daniel Flores, who is facing 16 counts for allegedly recording his colleagues without their permission.
11: Prosecution of my client, Daniel Flores, sends a really scary message, and that message is, if you expose racism and sexism and bigotry and misogyny and bias within the walls of the LAPD, then you're going to be the one that's frog-marched into court.
10: Flores could face up to 13 years in prison if convicted. The LA County District Attorney's Office says Flores secretly recorded his co-workers' conversations 122 times while working at the LAPD's Recruitment and Employment Division in 2024. The recordings allegedly feature LAPD employees making sexist, homophobic, and racist remarks. Governor Newsom says he will not lead efforts to keep Diablo Canyon, California's last nuclear power plant, open past its planned shutdown. Dina Kodiak has more.
12: Newsom says that'll be up to the next governor. Lawmakers have already extended the plant's operation to 2030. A group that wants the plant to stay open longer says waiting until next year to decide could cost more money. PG&E, who runs the plant, says extending it now could save customers nearly $2 billion, as it avoids the need to build new power plants by 2032. The legislature has 3 weeks to pass an extension bill before their break starts August 31st.
10: And the Los Angeles Unified School District starts its new school year today. Daniel Martindale has a preview.
13: New screen time rules will be in place, restricting the use of digital devices during the school day. Digital device use will be eliminated for students in early education, transitional kindergarten, kindergarten, and first grade. Then the amount of allowed screen time will gradually increase starting in second grade. The LAUSD will also block student access to YouTube, social media, and streaming platforms unless access is approved by a teacher. Students will no longer automatically receive digital devices to take home, but families can still request them. This is also the first school year in charge for new superintendent Andres Chait.
10: That's the latest. I'm John Fink.
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19: It's still busy in the City of Industry. 60 westbound at Crossroads Parkway, you're going to find a crash that has now been shimmied off to your right shoulder. Unfortunately, there's still about a 15-minute delay as it tries to improve. Moving into the City of Carson, the same thing. There's a crash, right shoulder 405 southbound at Wilmington, a little bit slow. And some road work in Malibu continues. Right lane closed on PCH northbound between Las Flores Canyon Road and Carbon Canyon.
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0: rising from the heart of the swamp, a beacon of truth is casting its light. 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
1: All right, 844-484-3872, 844-4-THE-USA. That's the way to join us today from coast to coast, from sea to shining sea. It is Wednesday, yesterday, Election Day in a number of states across the country, including Wisconsin. That's where the Democrat establishment pick, David Crowley, beat out Francesca Hung, the communist lady, to get the gubernatorial nomination there for the Democrats. But he won by just 3,000 votes after a lot of weird election shenanigans going on in Milwaukee County yesterday. What the heck is happening in Wisconsin? Why don't we ask one of their senators? Ron Johnson joins us on the phone now. Senator Ron Johnson, great to have you back on the show, sir.
2: Well, Vince, thanks for having me on.
1: Isn't it bizarre kind of how the election count went down in your state last night?
2: Not really. I can explain that. But the first point to make is ignore polls. You know, particularly in Wisconsin, I mean, they're just awful. So just ignore them. Yeah. Go vote your conscience. But no, what happens, and again, I blame Milwaukee. I blame Wisconsin Election Commission for not fixing this. But bizarrely, what Milwaukee County does, they have something called a central count. So, I mean, as bad as increasing the number of absentee ballots is, you know, Baker Carter Commission said that's probably the greatest area of potential fraud in our elections. And we've been juicing it ever since COVID. But lay that aside. What Milwaukee County does is they, instead of having each precinct count their absentee ballots, they gather them all together, and they take them to some place called Central Count. They don't allow people to observe as closely as they should. I know I went down there during the 2024 election, and there was you know, it was all open. You could observe most things except for one little area. So what's going on in there? I never could find out. So, again, it's set up to reduce confidence. And what we should be doing is doing everything we can to improve confidence. But anyway, so you end up with this massive count. It takes them a while to do it. They end up being entered into the stream of election results late in the night or sometimes early in the morning. It's obviously going to be heavily Democratic because it's Milwaukee.
1: Right.
2: So, again, I doubt there was any kind of big spike one way or the other. Last night's election, there's a bunch of votes that came in late. Again, that's just a stupid central count. They should fix that. First of all, by allowing election officials to start opening up and counting absentee ballots earlier under certain controls. So there's ways to fix this. But, of course, Democrats will never vote for any kind of election integrity measure whatsoever. They want to keep making it easy to cheat, and that continues to erode confidence in our elections.
1: I just think, like, you know, tomorrow, yesterday was a primary, so these are mostly in that particular race is Democrat versus Democrat. And they've got these five USB drives that aren't producing the votes that they wanted to produce. And they're trying to explain it in the middle of the night. And I keep thinking to myself, yeah, all this is doing is reducing the credibility of our elections, Senator. I mean, this is why no matter what your party, you should be fighting for the Save America Act right now.
2: Yeah, well, again, Democrats don't have confident people run their elections in their areas. That's true. And yeah, I'm a big supporter of the Save America Act. I've actually supported President Trump doing the filibuster to pass it. And one of my messages, because I know a lot of people are ticked off that the Senate closed up shop and, you know, we're out campaigning. There was nothing we were going to accomplish because Democrats refuse to vote for any election integrity measures. So we got 74 of his nominees confirmed. We got the Democrats once again on record. They voted against a simple voter ID law. You know, when we had Save America Act on the floor debating it, Democrats came up routinely and said, oh, we're for voter ID. We're just not for all the other elements of Save America. Yeah. So as we leave town, we give them one more opportunity. Okay, vote for a very simple voter ID law. They all voted against it. When we come back, by the way, we're gonna add a sweetener to that. And this is, I thought, was very smart on the House part. They're going to add a very narrow, a simple stock trading ban for Congress with voter integrity. And we'll see if Democrats vote against that. They probably will because, again, voter integrity is existential to their game plan of turning America into one-party nation. They do that by making it easy to cheat.
1: Yep. Yeah, no, it turns out they're pro-corruption and pro-cheating no matter what the issue is. I mean, whether it's stock trading or it's men and women's sports or it's elections, they constantly come down on the side of making these more opaque and more corrupt.
2: Absolutely, and they come down on the side of measures that destroy this country, would destroy any nation. That's, of course, what socialism would do, and I know a lot of political pundits are kind of celebrating the fact that they're electing these people in primaries like they're going to be easier to beat. I find this alarming that in America, I think there are plenty of Democrats that were closet socialist communists. They just were smart enough to realize that, you know, America wasn't ready for it.
1: Mm-hmm.
2: Hopefully they never be ready for it. But right now they've made the calculus that I guess they think America is ready for it. So they take the masks off. They're happy to proclaim themselves socialists and, run on platform for all these things that are just, a lot of Americans totally oppose, but they're doing it openly. And unfortunately they're winning primaries. Let's hope they don't win general elections.
1: I mean, under American immigration law, you're not allowed to be a member of the Communist Party. I mean, we kind of make it a precondition to that you can't get into the country on that basis, and yet we see it on the rise within our borders.
2: It's because our education system, and quite honestly, most of the corporate media, they're a bunch of leftists themselves, so we've not been educating the public, not through our school system, not through our media,
1: sure,
2: about what history taught us. I literally can understand after the Great Depression, people kind of going, this free market capitalism didn't seem to work that good. There's got to be a better economic model. And so they tried it. They tried communism. It's failed. I mean, it destroys economies, nations. It leads to dictatorial tyrannies that murder tens of millions of people. How could anybody embrace that? Well, they only embrace it through ignorance, and they're ignorant because our media and our education system has not taught them history.
1: I just don't know why anybody would sign up for an ideology that would invest more power in a government that has routinely abused it. You know, for instance, you've been digging into Anthony Fauci a lot, Senator Johnson, and you and Senator Rand Paul this past week releasing some of the text messages that he was sending during COVID. And as I routinely say, they're not shocking, but they're appalling. As I'm looking at a text message from Anthony Fauci to other health officials in the Biden administration, acknowledging his belief that that if women were to get these jabs in the first trimester, it could lead to their child dying. What did you learn in these text messages, Senator?
2: Well, that Anthony Fauci knew something or suspected something, and that his responsibility to the American public wasn't to hide it so that vaccine hesitancy wouldn't be created. His responsibility was to tell the American people the truth and show his concerns so that a pregnant woman would have fully informed consent so she could, for herself, weigh the risks versus the benefits, right? And again, it's just not Anthony Fauci. There is a group of people, Peter Marks, Tom Shimbakura, the people who are in charge of safety surveillance for these experimental gene therapy injections. They're not vaccines. These people turned a blind eye toward the safety signals we were screaming at them. So Fauci, by the way, I've been following this closely. I had never heard that they had increased cytokine storms and fever following the second dose. That was complete news to me. I wonder where Fauci got that. But I'm certainly aware of people like Dr. James Thorpe, OBGYN, for like 40 years. I've had him testify at a public event at one of my hearings. I mean, he saw in his practices, other OBGYNs saw in their practices, an incredibly increased rate of miscarriages, of very strong menstrual periods, the point where some women had to get transfusions, menstruation starting in little girls, years before they normally would start menstruating. So this has all been very well known, but covered up by the media, so it hasn't been well known. So the information's been out there. It just hasn't been covered by the media. I'm thankful that because it was Fauci, the media is finally covering this. But they completely ignored what I think is even a more bombshell revelation, was that Peter Marks, about a month later, the head of the agency within FDA that approves vaccines and surveils for safety, was warned that his algorithm that they used to analyze virus was going to hide safety signals. 26 days later, using a different algorithm, senior FDA officials were shown dozens of safety signals, including sudden cardiac death, pulmonary infarction, which Anthony Fauci suffered from himself in June of 2021, different types of strokes, but they kept using that same algorithm, and they lied to the American public that they weren't seeing safety signals. I think of all the galling comments of Anthony Fauci's made after that text, was he said, we're just not seeing any red flags. I mean, red flags, safety signals were screaming at these people. They're screaming at me, which is why I started publishing my various charts. I started informing the American public very early on, and I was censored. I was vilified. People like you that had me on their shows, they got deplatformed by Facebook because Fauci was telling him to deplatform people.
1: Well, I remember, the conversation around VAERS, and yes, you very much were leading this conversation. I remember talking about it's the vaccine adverse event reporting system. I remember during COVID and people saying, hey, look at all these red flags that are popping up. And then people like Fauci and everybody around him saying, ignore VAERS. It's just noise. It's an irrelevant system. Don't even pay any attention to it. And I kept wondering, well, then why do we have it? Why do we have a system to report adverse events from vaccines if we're supposed to ignore it?
2: Well, 3 months before they were denigrating it, they were singing its praises. Tom Shinbakura, again, the head of the safety surveillance for CDC, put on a video conference because COVID has to be a video. But he's going through all the safety surveillance things they have in place. VAERS, they had to set up this V-Safe system, which Aaron Siri had to sue twice to get the results of that because of the 10 million people, specifically on this V-Safe application, 8% of the 10 million people had to seek medical treatment after their injection. 25% lost time at work or school or had their daily routine disrupted because of adverse events. Again, is screaming at them. We've known this for years. The media continues to cover for it. They continue to cover for it. Right now, I read the Wall Street Journal article about these texts. Fauci's just doing what scientists do. Uh-huh. They're looking at the evidence. They're raising questions. They're putting a hypothesis. Yeah, but he's not a scientist in this case. He's a public health official whose role was to be looking for things and warning doctors, practitioners, and the public. And he kind of dropped that responsibility of warning the public.
1: Let me ask you one more question, Senator Johnson. Your colleague, Senator Rand Paul, just had Anthony Fauci before his committee in the Senate. Fauci pled the fifth 111 times, refusing to answer questions, despite the fact that he has a pardon that protects him from any sort of incrimination. So how could he plead the fifth? Just seems like he's obstructing Congress. Rand Paul has referred Fauci for prosecution to the Justice Department. Do you think Todd Blanche should take that up and prosecute Anthony Fauci?
2: Absolutely. And if we had a crime on the books, contempt of the American public, he should be prosecuted on that as well. No, I was in the hearings. Okay. I asked him questions that he didn't answer. He showed contempt for Congress, for our investigation, for our committee, but more egregiously, contempt for the American public. There are thousands of questions, legitimate questions that the American public deserve to have answers for. Anthony Fauci is the only guy who can answer some of those. And he said, I'm not afraid of congressional oversight. I'll talk to any oversight committee. I've got nothing to hide. Well, apparently he's got all kinds of things to hide.
1: Yeah, all right. Senator Ron Johnson, thank you, sir. Thank you for staying on this. I really appreciate you, and I know so many do. Thank you, sir. Appreciate you today.
2: Thanks for covering. Take care.
1: Right. Senator Ron Johnson, more ahead on The Vince Show.
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2: Vince Colonnais.

0: Well, this is funny. So Senator Johnson just said a moment ago, you know, the media is finally concentrating on Anthony Fauci and his nonsense. Yeah, in a way, kind of, sort of. Here's how NBC is reporting the Fauci text messages. Headline, Fauci's texts, comma, Trump's executive order, and the resurgence of anti-vaccine rhetoric. Vaccine skepticism has come roaring back into the political spotlight after months of relative silence on the subject. Okay, so basically NBC is upset that anybody's focusing on Anthony Fauci's text messages, you know, the ones where he admits privately that the vaccines are causing miscarriages among women and them losing their babies. They're upset that this is discouraging people from getting jabs. NBC is very upset that the fortunes of their advertisers are being imperiled by the truth coming out. That's the story here. So, yeah, they're begrudgingly telling their audience about the Anthony Fauci text messages, but only as a way to try and justify why they take tons of money from these big pharmaceutical companies. That's why. It's all so corrupt. It's all so very corrupt. It's so complete. And you know what's funny? This vaccine skepticism thing, about a decade ago, 15, 20 years ago even. Remember, it was kind of lefties who were sort of on the, like, I don't know. I don't think I want to get that medicine. I don't want to do that. And sometimes, you know, those of us on the right, we kind of mock them. Oh, that's so stupid. It turns out there was some truth to that. There was some truth to that. Like, you should be a little bit more conscious about the kinds of things that you're putting in your body, whether you inject it or you consume it, however it gets in there. You should be a little bit more aware of it. Maybe there was some truth to that. Turns out there was. And now the left is walking in lockstep with the pharmaceutical companies. They pretend like they're somehow speaking truth to power. They're fighting back against the man. They're taking on the elites. When in fact, all they're doing is carrying the most corrupt water imaginable. Every single day. And it's at the expense of the normal person. So, yeah, don't fall for their crap. And to the extent that they're covering the Anthony Fauci thing, once again, it's not really covering. It's covering up. That's the way this works. They cover up, you know, they cover up. What was it, David Burge, who said it years ago, that the media do cover stories with a pillow until they stop breathing. That's the way they cover them. It's true. It is very, very true. A big story breaking, though, while we've been chatting, which is the Trump administration is cracking down on fake Chinese marriages in the United States of America. What's going on there? The announcement from Todd Blanche ahead on the program.
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1: KABC. About 92% of the rotting food waste is now out of the Lineage Logistics warehouse in Boyle Heights. The company says it plans to remove the last of the garbage by the end of the week. That massive cold storage warehouse was devastated by a major fire back in June. New details are being revealed about this week's death of Jackie the Bald Eagle from Big Bear. She died at the Ojai Raptors Center where she was being treated for anemia. She was taken there after she was found in Big Bear unable to fly after a fight with some younger bald eagles. The California Department of Fish and Wildlife now says she had a large blood clot in her wing and kidney. And Marvel Studios facing a $160,000 penalty after covering the Gaslamp Quarter arch during Comic-Con with an ad for the upcoming movie Avengers Doomsday. The fine is by far the largest tied to Comic-Con advertising this year. For comparison, the city issued $48,500 in other building wrap citations around downtown during this year's convention. That's the latest. I'm John Fink.
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4: Got a stall working right now near Dodger Stadium. It's the 5 northbound at Stadium Way. A stall there in the center divider, and traffic on that northbound 5 is all jammed up back from the Boyle Heights area. From about 1st Street, you're going to see delays there. Cesar Chavez area headed northbound into the East LA area, all the way up into Elysian Valley. Southbound side of the 101, very slow getting out of Hollywood from Santa Monica Boulevard down to the 110 freeway.
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6: Chicken to China, the Chinese chicken. We got a lot of Chinese people. The Chi-Coms keep pouring into the country, you know, through our borders, through fake marriages, all sorts of ways. I've got some information coming up on that. Todd Blanche revealing a bunch today, and an administration-wide crackdown on all of this ridiculous, you know, marriage tourism, birth tourism, all these ways that people are
11: trying to become American citizens without actually, you know, being the children of Americans. But before I get there, Todd Blanche, in his announcement today, had a very long press conference, actually, an unusually long press conference for a Justice Department announcement. You know how usually when the Attorney General gets up there, they'll make an announcement, then they'll answer maybe two questions or something, and then they disappear. And you're like, well, shoot, the next press conference will be 6 months from now, and then we'll see two more questions, and we won't get a ton out of the Attorney General. Not today. A bunch of questions to the AG. Including about Anthony Fauci, which I was just discussing with Senator Ron Johnson. Is Anthony Fauci going to be prosecuted by the Justice Department? Fox News' David Spunt just asked the Attorney General.
12: The Anthony Fauci contempt referral, is there any update on that? Is your office closer to coming forward with any decision on that?
13: Well, no, I don't have an update. As you guys know, when the Department of Justice receives a referral from Congress, there's a process. There's a process of how we take it in and how we investigate it. But any update that I would expect to come from this department would be if there's ultimately a decision made, and that certainly won't be anytime soon.
11: Okay, well, that's news. It's not going to be soon. It won't be imminent. It's not going to be in the next week. We're going to be deliberative about this. We're going to look at it. Also, he confirmed that they are looking at it. They're taking it seriously enough that they're saying, yeah, a United States senator has made a criminal referral. United States Senate committee has made a criminal referral. We're looking closely at it, but it won't be anytime soon. So actually, that is news. So don't anticipate it in the next week from the United States Department of Justice. The answer from the Attorney General of the United States. Although, you know when I want this? Yesterday. I want the prosecution yesterday. That's when that would have been nice. We also have updates from Todd Blanche on the specifics here that they're going after all of these people who've been breaking our laws and coming to the United States and selling off American citizenship through sham marriages. Here is Todd Blanche making the announcement today.
13: Today we are announcing the arrests and unsealing of an indictment out of the Southern District of New York, charging 11 individuals for allegedly overseeing an extensive, decade-long marriage fraud scheme involving more than 1,000 sham marriages between Chinese nationals and United States citizens, and then the submission of fraudulent applications for green cards.
11: 1,000 sham marriages. 1,000. That's just this one criminal enterprise that has been setting this up. 1,000 sham marriages between Chinese nationals and Americans. And then one would imagine that they subsequently have children who are then named American citizens. And this whole thing is a complete mess.
13: This is one of the largest marriage fraud prosecutions in United States history. This scheme was not a quick fly-by-night operation, but rather a years-long, multi-million-dollar cottage industry to criminally assist people who would not or legally could not otherwise become citizens of the United States. The men and women who facilitated this scheme were all naturalized citizens originally from China and one green card holder. Under President Trump's leadership, the Department of Justice is working alongside our partners at DHS to secure the border and protect American communities, something that was ignored during the last administration. Not only are we protecting our physical borders from unlawful crossings, but we are also preventing immigration fraud schemes that are just another way to skirt the immigration laws of the United States. As alleged, some of the charged defendants acted as facilitators who orchestrated the marriage fraud scheme, pairing foreign nationals seeking immigration status with United States citizens willing to participate and engage in a sham marriage.
11: What would lead you to participate in a sham marriage? What incentive might exist to participate in a sham marriage?
13: These facilitators employed attorneys, tax preparers, and marriage officiants. Some of the other charged defendants acted as recruiters by finding and recruiting United States citizens to participate in the scheme, and other defendants acted as officiants, officiating dozens of these alleged fake marriages. Now, the way that this scheme allegedly worked is the facilitators used social media and other forms of advertising to market fraudulent immigration services to foreign nationals, primarily from China, and Chinese nationals would pay these facilitators as much as $100,000 for assistance in obtaining a marriage, which then allowed them to apply for a green card.
11: $100,000. $100,000. Isn't it interesting how valuable American citizenship is to people outside of our country? And how valueless it is to the Democrats inside of our country? People are willing to pay, again, in violation of our laws, but they're willing to pay $100,000 to become an American citizen. And Democrats are kicking our borders wide open. Ah, just come in. It doesn't matter. Isn't that interesting? I find it kind of fascinating that Chinese nationals value American citizenship more than some American citizens do.
13: The facilitators also paid willing U.S. citizens as much as $30,000 to engage in the sham marriage with the foreign national. Now, often after these phony ceremonies, defendants would stage images of families at restaurants to create the appearance of a legitimate wedding.
11: And now with AI, you don't even have to go to the restaurant. Yeah. Just take a couple of pictures. You're good. Just send me a photo of yourself. We'll put you in AI. Oh, there they are at the Olive Garden. They're hanging out. It's their wedding reception. Was it Outback Steakhouse?
13: And some of the defendants also facilitated sham marriages overseas in China. After the marriages took place, the actual ceremony, the then married couples would visit a local office affiliated with the scheme, sign forms for submission to the U.S. Citizenship and Immigration Services, learn about the USCIS interview process to apply for a green card, and then execute prenuptial agreements, which, not surprisingly, given the allegation these were sham marriages, waived their rights to share in the other's estate upon death, child support, and other claims in marital property.
11: Wow.
13: One prenuptial agreement even provided that, and I'm quoting from the indictment, except in the name of husband and wife, both parties live independently and must not interfere with each other.
11: That ain't a marriage. Jim, speaking as a fellow married man, I do believe that my wife interferes with my affairs on a routine basis.
14: Same.
11: That's kind of how it works. I love that. I miss that prenup, you know. Okay, we're married, but I don't want you to ever be in the same room with me. You'll never talk to me. We'll never interfere in each other's affairs. And if you and I see each other, we don't know one another. These are some fascinating prenups for these marriages.
14: Was it in your vows?
11: No, it didn't. It didn't appear. It didn't appear. I didn't have a good lawyer.
13: End quote. The facilitators of the scheme would then prepare and submit fraudulent green card applications and work with the couples through the immigration process, submitting photographs, opening joint bank accounts, mobile phone accounts, all to obtain green cards to allow them to stay in this country. But that's illegal.
11: You know, 1,000 people, you know what this tells me also? This didn't just happen overnight. This isn't like a recent criminal conspiracy that just it transpired over the last week or so. And, thank goodness the Justice Department had its eyes open and they caught it. No, this was going on for years. This has been going on under Joe Biden. You know that. Just imagine how many fraudulent American citizenship arrangements took place under Joe Biden. We had tens of millions of illegals pour across our border. You don't think that in the process that there were a bunch of phony American citizenship operations going on, this kind of money going around? Of course there were. Of course. So big announcement today from the Justice Department is they're cracking down on sham marriages, American citizenship being sold off for $1,000 a pop, the American citizen involved in the scheme getting paid as much as $30,000. By the way, pretty nice profit margin for the fraudsters. They've taken $70,000 out of this thing. Amazing. Just amazing. And so the Justice Department cracks down on that. But we did get an announcement simultaneously from the Secretary of State today, Marco Rubio, about what the State Department is doing to crack down on these kinds of schemes. Secretary Rubio writing today on X, American citizenship is not for sale. But elaborate birth tourism rings, birth tourism, this is separate from the marriage schemes, Birth tourism rings are profiting off of the exploitation of America's laws, coaching foreigners to defraud the U.S. visa system, arranging travel and housing, and even forging documents, all to enable foreign nationals to obtain citizenship for their children. The State Department has established a Birth Tourism Prevention Task Force to review the activity of visa holders, dismantle illegal birth tourism networks, and put an end to this heinous abuse of our nation's laws. In just 1 month, the Birth Tourism Prevention Task Force has taken action to revoke more than 600 visas from foreign

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1: The Trump administration has doubled down on its efforts to do the right thing here. 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And all I'm asking for is more. Please do more of this. Because it's what I voted for. More ahead on The Vince Show.
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0: Hey, Jim, do you follow AOC's dating life really, really closely? Have you been? Is that something you've been on the whole
1: basis? No.
0: Me neither. And it turns out there was the big chatter in Washington yesterday, all this gossip that was coming out yesterday evening, was that did you know that AOC secretly ended her her engagement 2 years ago? She ended it and didn't tell anyone. She was I think she was dating some like Democrat campaign dude or something. And then they got engaged and they were like, why isn't she marrying the guy? And then there was this, there was actually some speculative covers this week in, I think in conservative media that maybe she wasn't marrying him because she didn't want to disclose their finances, that if they'd be married, that they would have to start making, some public disclosures about their finances. And of course, that's gotten some of her buddies like Ilhan Omar in trouble when she goes, she's worth millions of dollars and then she's worth like $4 and a Pop-Tart. And then it changes like over time. Like, what the hell's going on with Ilhan Omar? And how come we still don't have answers about the about why she was able to marry her brother and get away with it? Anyway, back to AOC. So the gossip in Washington yesterday was like, oh, yeah, she broke up with the guy 2 years ago. Nobody knew. And honestly, I know that the story's kind of ridiculous. It's like, okay, she broke up with the guy. But I took this like as like such a great sign. You know what the great sign is? That we're not so obsessed with AOC that we knew that. You know what I mean? Like there was a time where the Washington press corps would be obsessed with every granular detail of her life. That would have been well known. They would have been tracking her, the paparazzi. But apparently they're over AOC. Like she can go an entire 2 years not having a fiance anymore. Nobody even knew about it or even really cared. And then suddenly Puck News, that's a real news outlet apparently, yesterday comes out and says, I was told by a reputable Democrat source that her engagement was called off nearly 2 years ago, which is kind of interesting. I think America is healing.
1: Remember when she used to say that Republicans talked about her all the time because they wanted to date her? Apparently nobody wanted to date her.
0: Nobody was talking about her. I don't know. Maybe she had to leak this story herself. Hey, you know, my engagement's over. Nobody covered it. At any rate, actually, you know, there may be some shenanigans being played out here, too, as I pointed out about, you know, just how they're making their money and all of that. Andrew Follett, who is a conservative journalist, he just posted something yesterday in reaction to this Puck story. He said, wait a second. Hold on. On May 4th of this year on Instagram, there's a picture of her eating at a burger joint with her fiance. So, like, what do you mean they ended the engagement 2 years ago? It was just a few months ago. They were eating burgers together in New York during one of the rare moments she was actually in her district. And then additionally, another reporter by the name of Alex Sears posted an image of her from July 2nd. He had taken the photo. Alex took the photo. It was AOC walking in the streets of D.C. with her, quote, incredibly sweaty, high-socked boyfriend. He took a photo of them as they were walking by. The guy's drenched in sweat because he's, you know, dating AOC. So it's a harrowing experience. And so they're walking down the streets of D.C. together. I don't get it. I figure if you break off an engagement, you probably bid each other adieu and say, you know what, you know, see in some other life what we're done. No, apparently she's still hanging out with the guy. So at what point, as always with AOC, you have to wonder, at what point was she lying about all of this? At one point was she lying? You just never know. Nicholas Ballasy, a buddy of mine, caught up with her and asked her on camera. He said, hey, how did your fiance react to your decision to go public with the fact that you're freezing all of your eggs now? And AOC responded, well, all my loved ones have been very supportive. All your loved ones? That's non-responsive. He asked about your fiance. What the hell's going on? You never know. She's an agent of chaos.
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10: Verizon is announcing a $25,000 reward for information leading to the arrest and conviction of the people who cut cables in Southern California. Mark Mayfield with more.
11: It comes after vandals cut multiple fiber cables over the last several days, causing service interruptions to thousands of Verizon customers. Verizon's chief legal officer says the illegal acts put people's safety and lives at risk. Industry data cited by Verizon says that California leads the nation in economic losses over outages caused by vandalism.
10: Rideshare drivers in California have qualified for unionization. Tammy Trujillo reports.
12: Drivers for Uber and Lyft who gathered in Los Angeles Tuesday claimed what they called one of the largest new organizing victories in modern labor history. The California Gig Workers Union says they were informed on Friday that they'll be certified to represent Uber and Lyft drivers in California. The certification's expected to come after a 30-day waiting period. Uber and Lyft both say they'll work closely with the newly formed union. A bill signed into law by Governor Newsom last year requires rideshare companies to negotiate in good faith with unions.
10: YouTube is making it harder for creators to earn money on the site. In order to get ad revenue, creators now need to have 8,000 qualified watch hours over the past year or 20 million qualified shorts views over the last 3 months. That is double the old requirement. And there's no question we're a phone society, but if you lose it, you will also likely lose it. Bree Tennis with more.
13: The handheld device has all the answers. It communicates with others and can throw you into a wild panic if you can't find it. That's called nomophobia. And you can hit that freak out within 1 minute of active searching. Increased heart rate, sweating, full-on dread. Psychologists say the distress is real and very similar to separation anxiety. YouGov says there's an easy solution. Put a tracker on it. Or maybe look in your hand.
10: That's the latest. I'm John Fink.
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19: I-15 southbound at Harupa Avenue. We've got a hit-and-run crash being investigated there. There's a little bit of slow traffic back from the 10 freeway as you head south. Also slow right now in Chatsworth. We've got a stall 118 freeway eastbound at Topanga Canyon. And it's really slow right now on the 5 freeway headed northbound from the 10 up to Stadium Way, where we had a crash in one of the lanes there.
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0: rising from the heart of the swamp, a beacon of truth is casting its light. 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
1: All right, 844-484-3872, 844-4-THE-USA. That's the way to join us today, from coast to coast, from sea to shining sea. Just get in here on the program. You know, I know that we've been talking quite a bit about the civil war that's going on within the Democrat Party between the establishment Democrats and the insurgent socialists, commies. Clearly, that is a real phenomenon, but a lot of that has to do not with true differences in ideology as much as it has to do with the extent to which some of these individuals can be controlled by the central powers of the establishment Democrat Party and the way that they convey the messages of the Democrat Party. Have you noticed in election after election, Democrats, when they lose, they often complain that it was a messaging problem, not that their policies were the problem. Not that Americans are opposed to open borders or the destruction of the economy or rampant crime. No, it can't be any of those things. It was the messaging. The messaging was the problem. We got to work on our messaging. Next election, we'll get them if only we improve our messaging. So it really, in many ways, comes down to a difference in messaging between the socialists, between the insurgent socialists and the establishment Democrats. Because, you know, if the goal is like, you know, as the socialists are coming out and they're like, we don't think we should have borders. And then establishment Democrats pretend they want borders, even though when Biden's in office, they kick them wide open and import tens of millions of people. This is really, in many ways, as a policy matter, a distinction without a difference. They're the same. It's just a matter of to what extent are they willing to lie about their policy preferences. That's really it, isn't it? And in fact, this came out this morning on Morning Joe, over on the Miz Now Network, the lesbian cable network. They've got Chris Matthews came on. I don't know why. Wasn't Chris Matthews fired for being like a misogynist or something years ago? Whatever, it doesn't matter. That was all memory hold. Chris Matthews back on Miz Now today saying that these socialists are a real problem, but they're helpful to the Democrat Party broadly because they make Democrats seem rational. Listen to him. Saying, I really appreciate these socialists because it makes the guys I support seem like they're sane.
2: Here's what I think, and I've been thinking about this for days now. The DSA has done a favor to non-DSA Democrats, to regular Democrats who are regular members of the party. They've listed what they believe in. Their chair made that clear. It's in Peggy Noonan's column this week. It's very clear. We're going to get rid of ICE, not just ICE. We're going to get rid of the border. We're not going to have a border anymore. We're not going to effectively control people coming in and out of the country. And so I think we're going to get rid of prisons. You know, we're going to get rid of the Pentagon. We're going to negotiate. Well, what happens when your hostages are your former diplomats, like what happened with President Carter? People take your diplomats hostages. What do you do then? You need an army. You don't like to have an army, but you do need to have one. All these positions can be denied by any regular Democrat. All you have to do is go out there and say, thank you, DSA, for telling us what you believe in. I don't believe in that stuff.
1: Okay, hold on a second. So this is interesting. It's very interesting because I think he's tapping into some very real political wins that are worth discussing. One is that Democrats are somehow the deranged beneficiaries of the most radical elements of their party, that the establishment Democrats seem sane by comparison. But I want to point out the actual policy differences. There are none. There are not meaningful policy differences. And what I mean by that is when you got one side of this revolution saying, oh, we need to open our borders, no more borders, abolish ICE. And then you have the establishment Democrats who are pretending like we have a border when they're in charge and yet importing tens of millions of people. And when you go, hey, we got a border crisis going on, they're like, that's not a crisis. It's just a challenge. It's just a challenge. What do you mean it's just a challenge? What are you doing to stop it? Oh, we're stopping it. How are you stopping it? They're importing people under the cover of darkness. They're spending millions upon billions of American taxpayer dollars importing all of these people in, flying them in under the cover of darkness, covering film cameras by conservative journalists who are looking to capture this, preventing them from getting this information. smuggling them into the country. They're exploiting loopholes wherever they can find them in the system. They're creating new means by which people can come in. Remember the CBP One app? Customs and Border Protection, the CBP One app was being used to import people en masse. And so you have one side that's basically not hiding the scheme. That's the difference. The DSA types are not hiding the scheme. They're just like, yeah, kick the borders open. Whereas the establishment Democrats are saying, oh, yeah, borders are very important. And meanwhile, they're smuggling everybody in. Now, like prisons, here's another good example. So Chris Matthews goes, these people want to abolish prisons. That's crazy. They make establishment Democrats seem sane. Okay, well, what have establishment Democrats done when it comes to law and order and prisons? Well, let's see. Establishment Democrats routinely are releasing people from jails back into the United States of America. Establishment Democrats, in fact, are routinely preventing criminals from even being prosecuted. And when they come into custody, and we have a chance, especially with illegal aliens, to get them the hell out of the country, they are working to stop ICE agents from being able to do that job and protect the American people. That's the establishment Democrats. That's the Soros prosecutors all across the country. So, again, Matthews and the objection that he's raising is merely to honesty. Chris Matthews is upset by the honesty of the DSA types. That's what's going on. He much prefers the corrupt schemes where they hurt the country and then pretend like they're protecting it. That's what he prefers. Let me see what else he says here.
2: And discriminate, because you can't follow AOC. I like AOC generally, but she came out and said, we're just a big tent party. Well, the problem with the big tent defense is every Democrat has to defend all this crap coming from the left. They've got to say, I believe in all this crazy stuff. And that makes me a Democrat.
1: It's much easier to comfort ourselves by lying about the policies of the Democrat Party.
2: Say, no, I'm not a member of the DSA, and here's why. And make it very clear. So it's going to require politicians to be good politicians and say, here's where I stand.
3: Right.
2: This is what I'm a regular Democrat. I'm for labor unions. I'm for opportunity for everybody. For civil rights.
1: If you were for labor unions, you wouldn't be for bringing people into our country by the millions. The Biden era would have never occurred if you were for labor unions, liar.
2: All the things I believe in as a Democrat, but I'm not with this crowd. And I think that's going to be a line that has to be drawn by Democrats, because I'm telling you, the last 6 weeks of this election is going to be an attack on El Sayed and the DSA in New York.
1: Because he is the perfect distillation of the policies of the left. And he's flamboyantly overt about the intentions of the left. That's what Chris Matthews is on guard for. It's a messaging problem.
2: And the Mamdani, and it's all going to come out and blame every Democrat for everything the DSA is doing. I don't believe in the DSA plan. I don't believe in their checklist of what they believe in. I'll say so. But running for office is going to require that, I think, before the election.
1: You want to distinguish yourself from the DSA types? You ready? You ready to distinguish yourself? Let me ask you a question, Chris Matthews. Do you think that boys should play in girls' sports, or do you think we should prevent that? Do you think we should be mutilating children, telling them they were born in the wrong body, or should we prevent that? Do you think we should have election integrity? Should we pass the Save America Act today so that we can have fair elections in the United States of America? Or should we continue to have opacity and mystery and confusion about our election results? Which side are you on that one? I mean, if you start coming out, look, maybe we have policy differences, but if you start coming out on the side of rationality, like, yeah, no, boys should be protected, girls should be protected, the sports should be protected, we shouldn't mutilate the children, we should have fair and credible elections. You start saying those things, well, then, yeah, you actually are starting to distinguish yourself. But he's not going to do that. None of these Democrats are. They're perfectly happy with the corrupt schemes. Perfectly happy. You're going to stand up and support the men and women of ICE, Chris Matthews? You're going to support immigration enforcement in the United States of America? Say it's a good thing to secure our borders? It's a good thing to deport illegal aliens? That America should be for Americans? Are you going to stand up for American citizenship and its value? You're going to talk about how American citizenship should be for the children of American citizens and immigrants that we allow into the country on our own terms? You going to say that?
4: No.
1: No, you're not going to say that. You're not. Instead, you're going to pretend like there's some sort of magical distance between you and the socialists, when it turns out the only difference is this. The socialists somehow have more integrity. I can't even believe it. Oh, it's the world in which we live. Much more ahead on The Vince Show.
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0: Let me give you another example of how these Democrats lie to you for power and pretend like, oh, I'm the decent one. It's everybody else who's indecent. Nancy Pelosi just sat down for another interview, one of these, what was it, Politico, Jim? It was one of these basically on-stage interviews. If you ever see one of these things, you know what they actually are. They're money-making opportunities for the outlet that's doing it. Some big corporate sponsor pays for the on-stage interview, and this is how they generate revenue. So Nancy Pelosi is sitting there at one of these sponsored interviews, and she says she just had no idea that Joe Biden's brain was broken. That she found out with you, the rest of us. We all found out together
1: with Nancy Pelosi that Biden's brain was broken.
2: And when you think of the debate and how sad that was, that's really when we learned. Because, see, I had been speaker, and when I was speaker, I saw the president all the time. But when I wasn't, then I saw maybe three times that whole year. And so I didn't know. And I think he had his sort of ups and downs. And when he had when I saw him one time, he was giving me the Presidential Medal of Freedom.
3: Right.
2: So that was a short event, right. And he was
3: right. Perfectly
2: fine that day, I thought. And so I didn't know. But I do think that those who did know should have acted upon that information, whatever that
3: means. His staff and his family both, you mean?
2: Well, whoever knew.
3: Yeah.
2: Whoever knew. There's the staff saying the family knew, the family saying the staff knew. I don't know.
3: But they should have acted sooner.
2: They should have, because this was a great man.
1: Shut up. Oh, shut up. Shut up.
0: You know. It's so funny. You're listening to her. You go, every utterance out of her face is a lie. She's just lying to you.
1: If only I knew, I would have acted sooner. I just had no idea. Somebody should have told me that his brain wasn't working.
0: Nancy Pelosi to this very day pretending she had no idea that this dude was non compos mentis. You knew in your living room. Nancy Pelosi didn't know in Washington, D.C. You know, it reminds me of this is weird. Kind of reminds me of Harry Reid, though. Remember, Nancy Pelosi, of course, was lying about Joe Biden's mental state because she wanted him to win the election again for the power of the Democrat Party. That's the only reason she did it, up until they reached terminal velocity with the Biden problem. And at that moment, she was like, we got to get rid of him. We got to replace him. So then they imposed Kamala Harris on Democrat primary voters. The rest, of course, is history. Thank goodness we made it too big to rig. But it makes me think of the 2012 election of Barack Obama versus Mitt Romney. And some of you may remember, if you go back to that election, that Harry Reid was lying about Mitt Romney not paying his taxes. Remember that? Another former Democrat congressional leader, Harry Reid, the late Harry Reid, was lying about Mitt Romney's taxes. He said, I don't think he's paid taxes. In fact, I know he has not been paying taxes. And the media ran with it. There's Harry Reid says he hasn't been paying taxes. And after the election was over and after Obama prevailed and Mitt Romney lost the election, Harry Reid admitted to the media, yeah, I lied about it. They're like, you lied about it? What? You lied? He's like, well, Romney lost, didn't he? In other words, yeah, it worked. I lied about it and it worked. No regrets. And so, you know, the Biden election nonsense, it's all behind us now. Like, Nancy Pelosi could take the Harry Reid tact. She could just say just outright, like I'm retiring, whatever. Yeah, I knew that Biden was failing. I just didn't want to tell anybody because I was hoping he would win. We had to stop Trump. It was that important to stop Trump that I just lied about it. But she's not taking that tact. Somehow, once again today, I don't know how this is the theme, but it's becoming the theme. Here you have another establishment Democrat. Harry Reid has more integrity than Nancy Pelosi. This is like, I can't even believe that sentence just came out of my mouth. But somehow the guy, he admitted that he had lied about Mitt Romney. He has more integrity, just a sliver more, just a tiny, tiny, tiny amount more, a little scoopful of integrity, more than Nancy Pelosi, who is lying to this very day about her knowledge of Biden's limited mental capacity. Just remarkable stuff. These Democrats, they really are amazing. And you know, this goes back to what Chris Matthews was saying a moment ago. He loves the Democrat socialists because it makes the Democrats, the establishment Democrats, seem sane by comparison. See, they're so crazy. They want to keep the borders open. They want to open up the prisons. That's nuts. But the truth is, That's what the establishment Democrats want to do, too. They're just more comfortable lying to you about it. Much more comfortable lying to you about it. They lie about everything. They lie about everything. Marrying their brothers, whether Joe Biden's brain works, what they want to do to your borders, what they want to do to your prisons, what they want to do to your money. They're very comfortable lying. That's when they're most comfortable. I think that might be the lesson from all of this. They're most comfortable when they're deceiving you. Yes, indeed. All right, coming up, we got a lot more to get to on the program. We're going to dive into some more of what the Trump administration is up to. In fact, they're trying to stop all this Democrat madness. Did you see that they finally have been able to officially yank funding for child gender mutilation in America? Nancy Pelosi is very upset. Much more ahead on the Vince Show.
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1: A massive wildfire is threatening hundreds of homes and businesses in California's Big Sur. Cal Fire says the timber fire has scorched nearly 3,000 acres of land since the weekend is still just 5% contained. In a Tuesday night update, officials said over 500 buildings now threatened by the fire, with more than 900 firefighters battling the blaze. City Councilwoman and mayoral candidate Nithya Raman is expected to be removed from her role as chair of the Housing and Homelessness Committee. The removal is anticipated as Council President Marquise Harris Dawson plans to split the committee in two, according to the Los Angeles Times. And a new ride at Universal Studios Hollywood is so good at making people scream that neighbors are forcing changes. The Fast and Furious roller coaster will soon have additional sound barriers in hopes of muffling some of the noise. That comes after neighbors in nearby Toluca Lake started complaining about the sound of screaming riders. On Instagram, LA City Councilman Adrian Nazarian said the park is working to cut down on noise. That's the latest. I'm John Fink.
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4: In Pico Rivera, 605 southbound right at Whittier Boulevard, got that crash. They just closed two more lanes. So the carpool and two left lanes are closed now. It's a crawl coming away from the 60. On the 605 north from Whittier Boulevard to Beverly, two lanes are closed for a crash investigation. It's heavy from about the 5. And in Inglewood, 405 north to the 90 west connector, got a report of a crash on the shoulder there.
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15: Hey, Jim, did you know that among the two parties, it's Republicans who are the most performative? That's according to Jasmine Crackett. She says Republicans are very performative. That's funny. I wouldn't. If I had to pick one, I'd say it was the Democrats who were the theater majors. But let's listen to Jasmine Crockett here.
16: Republicans are very performative, specifically okay. In this moment, right? Like, mm-hmm. A lot of them don't like Donald Trump, mm-hmm. But they're too afraid to say so. Mm-hmm. So, you know, in general, they're just like, I got to do what I got to do to stay in this seat and to keep my family away from all the minions that may come after them if I go against Trump.
17: Right. Mitch McConnell. Dead or alive, or somewhere in between. We're just going to play this game.
16: So my theory is that, like, maybe even half of the Senate is already dead anyway.
15: She's not wrong about that last point, by the way. That they are kind of, they are very elderly. We should get some new blood in there. But that's Anthony Anderson, the actor, comedian guy. He was sitting in on, I think it was Jimmy Kimmel's show, talking to Jasmine Crockett, you know, because it's a comedy show. And she says, the funniest thing was her saying it's the Republicans who were so performative. Really? It's the Republicans who were performative? Was it Republicans who planned a, quote, scream helplessly at the sky on the anniversary of the election day? Oh, no, that was Democrats. That was Democrats who planned that. You remember that after President Trump was elected the first time in the 2016 election? By November of the next year, Democrats had planned an actual event across the country called Scream Helplessly at the Sky on the Anniversary of the Election. And CBS News reported it on at the time and said people across the country who are frustrated with President Donald Trump plan to literally scream it out. Thousands of Facebook users have already signed up to attend events on Boston Common in Boston, Washington Square in New York. Events are also planned in Miami, Philadelphia, Dallas, Austin, and in Washington. And so you've got lefties who are all going outside to scream at the sky, you know, because they're not as performative as Republicans. That's amazing. Also, one of my favorite, like, performative moments from Democrats was after the High Holy Day of January 6, 2021, Nancy Pelosi, in an effort to keep that alive, to commemorate it, because she loved January 6, one of her favorite days ever. In 2022, she hosted a commemoration where she had the cast of Hamilton perform. And this is what it sounded like.
18: We should never take our rights and liberties for granted. And we must remain committed to finding a way forward together. That's what I wrote about in the song Dear Theodosia from Hamilton. I believe no challenge is worth abandoning our efforts to unite as Americans. We'll keep working generation after generation until we reach that someday.
15: No! Oh, no! Oh.
19: Theodosia, what to say to you? You have my
15: listen to these Republicans.
19: Your mother's name. When you came into the world, you cried.
15: they were doing a musical in Congress to commemorate. This is real. Yes, my Rumble chat is asking me if this is real. Yes, Nancy Pelosi had the cast of Hamilton perform a musical to commemorate January 6th of 2021. Yeah, because it's Republicans who are very performative. In fact, Nancy Pelosi is another, I have another performative example of her. Do you remember during the George Floyd riots when the Democrats literally took a knee to celebrate the destruction of America? Nancy Pelosi and all of her Democrat idiot friends all took a knee inside of the Congressional Visitor Center at the Capitol. And they were wearing kente cloth. Taking in the, I don't know what kente cloth even has to do with George Floyd or the riots. It's very loosely associated. I think it was just like some sort of free association of skin color. They're like, let's go with that kente cloth. And they all take a knee. It's all just performance. Everything is nonstop performance art with these people. Even Hollywood is one giant vehicle for Democrat propaganda efforts. Yeah, Jasmine Crockett. Yeah, you're right. It's the Republicans. Super performative. We can't even get Republicans to do their normal job performance. I'm trying to get them to do the Save America Act. We're not to musicals yet. We haven't gotten there. I need them to just do their jobs. That would be a wonderful thing. Now, there are some Republicans who are doing their jobs, namely inside of the Trump administration, which is wonderful. The Trump administration has finally, I'm not saying finally because they were dragging it out. It's just the process. They finally officially yanked Medicaid funding for child gender mutilation. Thank goodness. Now, this has been in the works for a while. The Trump administration working to do this. The Hill with this headline. The Trump administration finalizes rule restricting trans health care for minors on Medicaid. The Trump administration on Tuesday, yesterday, released a final rule blocking the use of federal Medicaid dollars for transgender health care for minors. By the way, no such thing. There's no such thing as transgender health care for minors. That's a misnomer. That's a lie. You're not caring for a child by telling them they were born in the wrong body, mutilating them, pumping them full of hormones. You're abusing them. So they've ended federal Medicaid dollars for abuse of minors, as well as barring children's health insurance program plans for paying for gender-affirming procedures for minors. Another lie from the Hill here. It's not, these are not gender-affirming procedures. In fact, in the next paragraph, they actually quote the Trump administration, which gives the truth. The final rule released by the Centers for Medicare and Medicaid Services bars Medicaid dollars for paying for what it refers to as, quote, sex-rejecting procedures for children under 18. Thank goodness. This abuse has gone on long enough. And also, there's no reason that a single Medicare or Medicaid dollar should pay for the abuse of adults in this way. It shouldn't be limited to just helping children, preventing these types of abuses from being carried out on children. It should be, we should stop any federal taxpayer dollar from going to trying to convince a human being that they were born in the wrong body. Will there be adults who decide to use their own money to do all sorts of things to their body that they want to do? Sure. It's a free country. You can do that. I recommend against it. I think you should be comfortable in the body you live in. You know, if you're unhealthy, you should work to get healthy. But the idea that you were born in the wrong body, you're a different gender, you're being misled. There's some combination of mental illness and abuse going on. Don't fall for it. It's not healthy for you. They're blocking chip agencies from paying for the same procedures for people under the age of 19, the Hill reports. Program beneficiaries who are currently receiving cross-sex hormone therapy can continue to claim benefits for 6 months after the rule's effective date, which appears to be set to be October 12th of 2026. That's got to be a quirk of the law. You know, I mean, obviously the Trump administration wants to end this as quickly as humanly possible. And, you know, it's not enough just to end this type of federally funded abuse of children. Any doctor who's been involved in this scheme, who's violated their Hippocratic Oath, who's hurt children in this way, you should be in jail. You should be in jail for that. That is horrific that this has been going on. Jim, I ever tell you I had a physician or a pediatrician. I think it was a pediatrician, but I'll just say a physician because I'm not positive. But years ago, I was talking about this on the radio. They're like, you have no idea what you're talking about. And like going on and on about how like transgender care is really important in gender affirming care. And I just wrote back immediately to this doctor and I said, you're abusing people and you're violating your oath. You're not supposed to do harm. You took an oath to do no harm. And here you are harming human beings. You should be ashamed of yourself. Lecturing me. Who the hell do you think you are? It's disgusting. Absolutely disgusting. And this type of abuse, especially to children, you should be in jail for that. It wasn't that long ago that everyone sort of widely agreed that female genital mutilation should be illegal. It should be. Well, then what happened? We went from, remember, there was even an acronym for it, FGM, female genital mutilation. It's illegal. It should be illegal. Okay, so what happened? Now, mutilating children is totally fine? Pumping them full of cross-sex hormones? A-okay? It's good for their health? It's a total disaster. It's abuse. I've definitely voted to stop this crap. Absolutely voted to stop it. Robert Kennedy Jr. Never thought I'd see the day where I was on the same side as RFK Jr. I just didn't anticipate it. Here we are. Thank God. Quote, today we are ending federal taxpayer funding for sex-rejecting procedures on children. There he is, telling the truth. These interventions carry serious risks and can cause irreversible harm. The federal government will no longer use Medicaid and CHIP dollars to fund procedures that fail to meet the evidentiary standard that our children deserve. CMS Administrator Dr. Mehmet Oz, said the rule was, quote, following the science. Saving taxpayer dollars, and most importantly, protecting children from potentially irreversible harm so they can truly flourish. Meanwhile, President Trump wrote on social media, we're not going to pay for our innocent children to undergo these barbaric surgeries and practices, which result in unthinkable and irreversible harm to their young bodies. Now, it may be hard to remember this, even though it was so recent. It wasn't that long ago that this was kind of a forbidden topic. Remember this? It wasn't that long ago. It was like, it wasn't safe to talk about in the media. Now, I talked about it. I never relented. I was always talking about it because I just felt like the truth was so obvious. But there were lots of people who were very hesitant to talk about this. There was a whole period where, and some people still do it, but there was a whole period where people were referring to something called biological sex. Remember that? They would strap the word biological onto the front end. They said biological, as if they had to make some sort of distinction. Like, aren't you kind of playing footsie with the whole notion that it's okay to tell somebody they were born in the wrong body? Just be more declarative than that. In fact, it's funny, you know, when Matt Walsh's documentary, his excellent documentary, What Is a Woman, came out years ago, I had Matt on my radio program, and I was talking to him about it. And I think he had used the phrase biological male or something. And I paused him as he said it. Now, by the way, Matt's a hero in this story. I'm not even knocking him at all. I'm just remembering this great moment. And I said, is it kind of weird to say biological? He's like, you know what? You're right. Actually, it is weird. We should get away from that. Matt agreed with me on that, and good.

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0: You know, in addition to using your money to mutilate children and destroy their lives, these Democrats have also been allowing rampant fraud to take place on their watch. And RFK Jr., the excellent HHS secretary, he announced yesterday that one of the biggest reasons money's been going out the door is the current Democrat nominee for governor in California, the old HHS guy, Javier Baqueria, as Joe Biden once called him.
1: Most of these problems began under my predecessor, Xavier Becerra. He, when he came into my agency, there were only 80 people in program integrity, 80 people. This is for 50 states and 5 territories. These are the people who are monitoring $2.2 trillion in payments annually from my agency.
0: 80.
1: We do 4 million transactions a day. And there's only 80 people looking at those. Xavier Becerra came in.
0: 4 million transactions a day. You've got 80 people looking at them with lunch breaks? 80 people? And that, so what did Becerra do?
1: And transferred 76 of them out.
0: What?
1: So that when I came in, there's only 6 people who are in charge of all program integrity for my department. And it was an invitation for the fraudsters to come in and steal everything. And that's why we have this hospice program. We've closed thousands of hospices here in Los Angeles. Because they didn't have patients. They were just billing us $6,000 a month for phony accounts. And the durable medical equipment fraud, tens of billions of dollars here in Los Angeles County. Autism services, tens of billions of dollars, all stolen because nobody was minding the store.
0: We're only at the very beginning. You know that we're barely scratching the surface of the amount of fraud that is out there. That's going on right now. I'm so glad these guys are in place. And it goes back, remember, even at the very beginning of the Trump administration, Elon Musk running Doge. Remember, one of the basic things was tracking the payments of the federal government. When those guys got there, they were like, wait a second, nobody's even tracking every dollar that's going out the store. There's no system for tracking all the money that's going out. We got to track it. So they started tracking it. And then they started finding fraud. And now they're prosecuting fraudsters. And you've got J.D. Vance leading the anti-fraud task force, fraud force. You got people like RFK Jr. digging in. We've got a lot of great patriots doing this. We can't stop, though. We've got to keep this success going. I'm going to work on that. And I'll be back with you tomorrow on The Vince Show.
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14: KABC News at Noon. I'm Jeff Vaughn from On LACA. The Trump administration is cutting off federal funding to Los Angeles' Homeless Services Agency. HUD Secretary Scott Turner and HHS Secretary Robert F. Kennedy Jr. were in Los Angeles Tuesday. They pulled $240 million in federal funding meant for LASA. The feds say the agency received $1 billion over the past 5 years, a time when homelessness roughly doubled. Kennedy also unloaded on former Health Secretary Javier Becerra, accusing him of dismantling federal oversight and opening the door to fraud. Kennedy says his predecessor Becerra, who is now running for California governor as a Democrat, had a pay-and-chase system. Pay the claim first, then if it turns out to be fraud, try to get it back. Kennedy says that approach allowed massive health care fraud to flourish. Steve Hilton, challenger to Becerra in the governor's race, wants to give Californians a tax cut. The Republican candidate is proposing no state income tax on your first $150,000 of income. Above that, Hilton would replace California's current tax brackets with an 8% flat rate. Hilton says he can pay for it through cutting government-wide spending by 5%, reducing the state bureaucracy by 10%, and canceling high-speed rail, unless the project can be shown to comply with what voters approved back in 2008. Now to a reminder, it is back to school for LAUSD today. More than 500,000 students return to class. And LAPD has added patrols during school drop-off and pickup, with traffic officers enforcing those school speed zones and school bus signals. All new this year is the 15-mile-per-hour slow school zones, now in effect at campuses across the city. Get news and insights at onlaca.com. I'm Jeff Vaughn on The John Phillips Show.
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21: In Baldwin Park on the 605 South at Ramona, still trying to get that crash cleared from the right lane. It's slow from Live Oak Avenue. That's where I got a report of some brush catching fire as well. Now in Pico Rivera on the 605 Southbound, right at Whittier Boulevard, trying to get that crash cleared from the carpool and the two left lanes. It's still going to be heavy from the 60. In Fontana, 10 eastbound after Etiwanda Avenue, got a stall block in the right lane.
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26: 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Yeah, baby. Woo, woo, woo, woo, woo, woo, woo, woo, woo, woo, woo, woo, woo, woo, woo, Wednesday.
25: Thank you, Nature Boy. It's that time of day where we take a moment and pause and say thanks to everyone who's making the world run. Let's start with the men and women in the military, police officers, firefighters, doctors, nurses, lab technicians, hospital orderlies, small business owners, restaurateurs, truck drivers, everyone working at the grocery stores and fast food joints, the Port of Los Angeles, Long Beach, and Oakland and Union Station, the pilots and flight attendants. And today we got a special request for stay-at-home moms, so them too. Here's the national anthem.

0: shining a spotlight on the insane asylum that is modern day California. 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
1: And a very happy Wednesday to you at 12:07 in the West. 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
2: 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It really helps. 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
1: 800-222-5222 is telephone number, 1-800-222-5222. Well, much has been written about how Nancy Pelosi was able to strong arm Joe Biden into dropping out of the 2024 presidential race. Well, at a forum that took place yesterday right here in the state of California, the San Fran ma'am explained in great detail how she put a horse's head in Grampy Joe's bed and some arsenic in his Metamucil.
3: We love everybody.
2: This was Nancy Pelosi at the Politico Forum. Let's hear what she had to say. Video courtesy of C-SPAN.
4: Do you regret not speaking up earlier about President Biden's decision to run for re-election in 2024?
5: No, I didn't really know, quite frankly.
2: Starting off strong.
1: Right out of the gate.
2: The other most useless phrase in the English language, quite frankly, it means nothing.
5: No. Let me just say what I did about Joe Biden, because it's been written about in a way that is, really didn't happen. All I said to him was this, and you're going to hear this for the first time.
2: Oh, we've got an exclusive.
1: Everyone gather around the campfire. Grammy's going to tell a story.
2: Look at those pearls.
5: And so is he.
6: I gotta start writing. Go ahead. I'm ready.
5: I only said to President
1: By the
5: Biden,
1: way, I love how when he interrupts her, she just stares him down with daggers. Have you noticed that?
2: She's not a fan of being interrupted. She has the audience. She's about to tell the story. He does not need to interject, and she's going to let him know. She does not have that much time left on this earth. She's going to speak.
5: I've come to question the polling that you have and how your campaign is being conducted.
6: Yeah.
5: I think there has to be a better campaign to win the White House.
6: What do you say?
5: And so, to be
2: she's motioning that she's very irritated by him asking the follow-up questions because she's trying to set the scene here.
1: And you could tell when she shot him the most recent look, that was a shut the F up look.
2: The audio is gold, but if you can hop on the video, you do got to see Nancy Pelosi in her getup giving the Politico reporter all kinds of dagger eyes. Check us out at JohnnyDon'tLike.com. So,
5: it's always a thing about women talking, you know. So,
2: how many times do you think Katie Porter has seen that face?
1: Oh, many, many, many times. Nancy Pelosi has shot Katie Porter enough daggers that Katie Porter could use those daggers to cut carrots with.
7: Sorry for the noise. I'm cutting carrots.
2: Did you see she was an analyst again on with Alex for election night?
1: I saw that, yes.
2: I wonder if you'll ever get invited to the same green room.
1: My guess is no.
5: Let me finish, okay? So,
2: someone's got the giggles.
1: Her and Willie Brown.
5: Well, anyway, I said, I would, now this is what I asked. I didn't ask him not to run or anything like that. This is what I asked.
2: I just heavily implied it.
1: Right. When I just put that horse's head in his bed, he kind of got the impression that I wanted him to drop out.
5: I would hope that we could have.
2: It is a funny situation, too, because she's older than him, but she can still put a sentence together.
1: Barely.
2: Well, that's mostly the dentures.
5: Some other pollsters come in and sit with your pollster and discuss what they hear out there.
2: So what she, oh, wow, we're buffering C-SPAN? Come on! Wait, did we not pay our internet bill? Why is this buffering? Do I got to lower the quality? No, it's only at 720p. Let's go.
5: Nope. Because at that point, 72% of the American people didn't think he should run or could serve a term. I don't think he knew that. Okay, so.
2: And, you know, imagine if he did decide to finish that campaign, and imagine that he won, and then almost immediately after getting elected, finding out that he's got cancer and it's spread. That not a good time to be president.
1: Well, I think that his own people were lying to him about the numbers. Because according to the books, after the election, at no point was he leading in the election. At no point would he have won the election. But they had convinced him that he was doing fine. And then after he dropped out, it was the same thing with Kamala. At no point was she going to win the election, but she went into election day believing that she had it in the bag.
2: You're doing yourself a disservice as a candidate if the only poll you're looking at is your internal one and someone's just trying to make you happy, because it's not reality.
5: Let's hear some from some other pollsters, okay? And that can give us a real better thought. I'm not a big believer in polling in terms of who's ahead in a race, but I am believing understanding what the public is thinking. Because we represent them, so we have to know that. So I thought that his post, oh, listen to this, this is what they have to say, and I had to listen to that. But I said, that's interesting. It may be right, but it may not. Because
2: so she's telling him, your polls are crap. And he says, no, look, they love me.
1: Someone had to tell him.
8: Quite frankly.
5: Right now, it ain't working. So I just think that for the campaign to continue and to prevail, which we must win, we should have other pollsters involved. And
2: she also was not a fan of the he drops out and immediately says, oh, it's Kamala.
1: Oh, no. She wanted it to go to an open convention because she has had a low opinion of Kamala going all the way back to San Francisco.
2: Everything goes back to the Bay Area.
9: We are doing it.
5: And I did say this. I think the public would like to hear that you've had a testing that demonstrates that you can serve the next.
6: A diagnostic job. From a doctor, yeah.
5: Like that.
6: Right.
5: That's all I said. I didn't say, they said, I told them not to run. Never. I've never told anybody not to run.
6: Right. How did he respond? Can I ask you now? How did he respond? Can I ask?
5: He responded. We were prayerful, you know, Catholic, we're prayerful. We had our rosaries and all that. And we had a lovely meeting. It was only the two of us, except when he put somebody on the phone to talk about the polls.
2: Oh, that's so embarrassing.
1: Can you imagine her there with her rosary beads as she's committing a hit?
2: Well, she wants to make sure she sends you to the right place afterward.
3: We love everybody.
5: So whatever people said about it there didn't come from me, or maybe it came from somebody in his staff.
2: So she goes to see the then president, Joe Biden, and she sits him down and says, hey, we're seeing what's going on. People are pissed about inflation and they're pissed about the border and they don't think you can handle this. And he says, no, let me call my guy. He says, we're doing great.
1: And she said, your polls are crap and everyone thinks you're dying.
3: Quite frankly.
5: But none of his staff was really in the room.
6: Yeah.
5: He said, I get tested every day in what I'm doing and the rest of that. I said,
2: Well, we saw those tests, especially the ones going up the stairs.
1: And he couldn't go through a complete physical and release the results. Because if he went through a legit physical, one of the first things they would find is that he had cancer. Because he had, what was it, stage three, stage four, some aggressive form of cancer?
2: Apparently now it's spread to his bones, and every day, according to his son, who's making all the podcast rounds, it is very painful every single day.
1: That would have shown up back then, I would imagine, in a PSA count or some other kind of test. And he couldn't reveal the fact that he had cancer. That would do him in and of itself. But he also had clearly some form of dementia. That guy has been demented for years. And if you had a legit cognitive test and he failed a cognitive test, you can't put that out there either. So he had to find a way to punt on that, because taking the test would have resulted in him dropping out of the race sooner than he did.
8: He's a lying, dog-faced pony soldier.
2: That's, by the way, not a real movie.
5: I think people want to see something more in that regard. And then I was on, and I went from there to the MSNBC.
6: Morning Joe.
5: And they asked me, this was a show of long standing. I was going with
6: Belarus.
5: Belarus. Thank you for remembering. Belarus was, this woman was elected president of Belarus, but the thugocracy that is there.
2: I like that term.
1: Thugocracy?
2: Thugocracy.
1: That could be a movie title.
5: Beholden to the thugocracy in Russia and other thugocracy, shall we say, would not let her serve, imprisoned her husband.
2: You know who would love the term thugocracy? Shangy.
9: The bureaucracy is real.
5: Who was the candidate, and then she came. Svetlana is her name. She's a remarkable woman. And I promise.
2: Anytime I hear the name Svetlana, and I am 100% telling you the truth here, I am reminded of when I worked at 97.1, the FM talk station, and we had a weekend show that was called The Svetlana Show. I'm not making this up. It was a block show for Russian mail order brides.
1: I was about to say, when she said the name Svetlana, that sounds like something that Steven Klubeck would order from a catalog.
2: The guy who sold that show used to also work in sales here. You know exactly who I'm talking about, and I don't have to say his name. But everyone who works in this industry knows the only kind of person that would sell the Svetlana show.
5: Miss Svetlana, early on, when her husband was in prison, he's out now, but when he was in prison, that we would work hard to have him freed. And because the children missed their dad, all this stuff. And I said we would do this, this, this, and
6: TV
5: this.
6: Interview.
5: And one of them was I would go with her to MSNBC and talk about what's happening in Belarus.
2: How does that move the needle of a political prisoner in Belarus? Well, you know what's really going to get attention to this? Morning Joe.
1: Maybe she thought that Mika Brzezinski could sweet talk the dictator. I don't know.
5: Human rights have been a big thing for me. So, and of course, Belarus was important in terms of what it was doing in Ukraine and all that. So anyway, they asked the question, do you think the president, and I said, if that's up to the president.
6: Yes.
5: And that question, that answer, which I thought was perfectly appropriate, that's up to the president.
2: Yeah, but it was the way you said it, Nancy.
1: Oh, she stuck that knife in.
5: Was viewed as, I don't know. And so it grew into this thing. I had never called anybody about this. Never talked.
2: You know what it was? Nancy Pelosi was the first person at a house party to say, I'm leaving. And then as soon as one person leaves the party, the floodgates open and everyone who was too nervous to be the first one to say they're leaving heads for that door because they want to go home.
1: The dominoes started a falling.
5: To anybody that I called, some people called me. I said, you have to do what you have to do because I want to come out and say you shouldn't run all this. I said, well, I'm not encouraging that. That's your business. Yeah. Don't even tell me about it.
2: She just insinuated, without kind of saying it, because she's kind of going all over the place, but that she was telling people Kamala shouldn't run.
1: Tell me if you're picking up on this, too. She is a very wealthy lady who is wearing thousands of dollars of clothes and jewelry. She's an upper crust San Francisco rich lady.
2: She's got a pearl necklace that looks straight out of The Simpsons.
1: But she talks like a mobster, doesn't she?
2: Well, Johnny, you know better than most her history and her family.
1: Oh, yes. Her dad was Thomas D'Alessandro, the former mayor of Baltimore, also known as Tommy the Elder. Her brother became mayor of Baltimore later on, known as Tommy the Younger. Her mother was known as Big Nancy, and Nancy Pelosi was known as Little Nancy.
5: But when that happened, I was deluged with elected officials saying, you gave me a pass.
2: Thank you for saying something, Nancy. So now we can all dump on him together.
1: Everyone gets their turn pushing Grampy Joe closer and closer to the glue factory.
5: I give you a pass, but they took it as a pass. And when you think of the debate and how sad that was, that's really when we learned. Because, see, I had been speaker, and when I was speaker, I saw the president all the time. But when I wasn't, then I saw maybe three times that whole year. And so I didn't know. And I don't...
2: He was pretty slow before 2022, Nancy.
1: All right. We'll have more from Nancy Pelosi coming up in moments right here on The John Phillips Show.
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1: We sat down with Susan Crabtree from Real Clear Politics for a half hour discussing Gavin Newsom fleeing the state of California to go kiss the ring of Abdul Al-Sayed. You don't want to miss it. And it premieres at 3 o'clock right after we sign off the air at johnnydontlike.com. 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
5: KABC News at the bottom of the hour. I'm Jeff Vaughn from On LACA. 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More KABC News at the top of the hour. 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I'm Jeff Vaughn on the John Phillips Show.
6: In Sherman Oaks on the 101 northbound to the 405 north, got an accident on the shoulder of that transition. If you're heading into Woodland Hills, that 101 north is still a really slow ride from the 405 over to, I would say, Topanga Canyon now. Once you're past that, not a bad ride if you're making your way into Calabasas. And in Baldwin Park, 605 south at Ramona Boulevard, trying to get that crash completely cleared. It's slow from Live Oak.
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0: 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If you'd like to watch us perform the show live, go to johnnydontlike.com and click that like button. We're already over 100, which is great this early in the show, but keep it going. We want to get that number as high as possible. It's the big thumbs up right there.
1: And if you think this is shameless, you should watch people on TikTok Live, where literally the whole show is them asking you for money in penny meme donations.
0: And Randy, what do you say we make a couple of listeners very happy?
1: 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But right now, caller number 9 at 1-888-795-2222 gets a pair of tickets to the show. This is a post-fair concert, so no fried Twinkies for you. If you want that, go to the fair now. Tickets furnished by the Pacific Amphitheater. Good luck dialing.
0: All right, let's go back to former House Speaker Nancy Pelosi explaining how she shoved Grampy Joe right in front of a moving truck.
1: This was Nancy Pelosi at the big Politico forum yesterday, where she also, and they haven't posted the clip, but she was asked about the dust up between Wiener and Connie Chan, and she's like, oh, I don't want to talk about that. But aren't you pretty much running her campaign? I don't want to talk about that. And coming up later in the show, Connie Chan did a sit-down interview with Major Garrett on CBS News, and it is, it's delicious.
2: I think he had his sort of ups and downs, and when he had a, when I saw him one time, he was giving me the Presidential Medal of Freedom. Right. So that was a short vent, right. And he was...
3: Right.
2: Perfectly fine that day, I thought.
1: He was able to put a medal on her neck.
0: Well, it wasn't exactly a game of ring toss.
2: And so I didn't know. But I do think that those...
1: I love how she's distancing herself. Well, I wasn't really there in the last 2 years, so I didn't know that we went brain dead.
2: Who did know should have... acted upon that information, whatever that
3: means. His staff and his family both, you mean?
2: Well, whoever knew.
3: Yeah.
1: Well, I wonder if at this point she is pointing the blame, as many do, to Dr. Jill.
0: Well, how about this? Anyone who paid for cable, and definitely everyone that stole cable, was aware that this guy was demented. You didn't have to sit next to him at Thanksgiving dinner to figure it out.
1: But what she's alleging, and we know this from a lot of the books that were written, that Biden's inner circle was trying to shield him from all of this. And they were the ones going out there, putting out these nonsensical statements like, oh, you should just see what he's like off camera. The guy. And I mean, look at shameless Gavin Newsom, who would constantly say masterclass.
0: Okay. He publicly had a conversation with a dead congresswoman. After he did that, there was no excuse for anyone.
1: That did happen.
2: Knew. There was the staff saying, the family knew, the family saying, the staff knew. I don't know.
3: But they should have acted sooner.
2: They should have, because this was a great man. Right. He had, when we had the 2 years with him and in the majority, did great things. Yeah. We had the rescue package, the rescue from COVID. We had the CHIPS Act. We had the...
1: Right. Wait a second. That American Rescue Plan was the bailout to all these government agencies that ended up ballooning their budgets. You want to know why Bart's broke? Is because they started spending like they could never spend before because they got all this money from the federal government.
0: Yeah, I would be bragging about that, Nancy.
3: Yes.
2: Infrastructure bill.
3: Yeah.
2: We had the PACT Act to honor our veterans. We had... IRA to save the planet. He did remarkable.
1: They all call it the IRA when they don't want to say the full name, which was the Inflation Reduction Act, which did not reduce inflation.
0: No, it didn't.
2: Things people said it was a phenomenal presidency on a par with LBJ did, but in a short period of time. And then again, that happened. But anyway, he's wonderful and everything. I'm sorry to hear about what his son has said about his illness. But Joe Biden was a great president, accomplished a great deal. He just
1: and then he blew it all. And then because he wanted to stay in power, he destroyed the party for years and years and years. And then because he was pissed off at Nancy, he threw Kamala in there.
0: That was purely out of spite. That was because he thought it was Pelosi and Obama who took him out, which was correct. And he also thought that both of them wanted an open convention because that would give the Democrats a better shot at winning the White House. So they got their way by knocking him out. But Joe's parting gift to them was to give them Kamala.
1: And Kamala could have said, oh, yeah, we did some things that were wrong. We did some things that were stupid. Joe's too old. But no, no, no, no, no. When Joe endorses Kamala, Joe pulls her aside and says, no daylight, kid. No daylight. Which is why Kamala goes on The View and is asked, so what would you do differently than the current president who is not very popular? And she did not have an answer. And she even writes in her own silly book that, yeah, that was one of the big ones.
0: Who would have thought of all the people, Sonny Hostin would be the interviewer that cost Kamala Harris the election?
1: These are interesting times that we live in, for sure.
2: Advertising. Yes. Lincoln said public sentiment is everything. With it, you can accomplish almost anything. Without it, practically nothing. You've heard me say that. Sentiment to prevail, people have to know. So you have to use your bully pulpit if you're president. I said, tell people what you have done.
1: You need to be an effective communicator. And Joe Biden was a lot of things. For the last decade, he has not been an effective communicator.
0: Yeah. But even when he was with it, he just kind of talked forever, didn't he? He was known as being a windbag.
1: And he would sometimes get to the really soft, whispery voice and then out of control raise his voice.
0: It was like having Richard Dawson blowing a point to as president for 4 years.
2: And he did great things.
3: Well, thanks for that contribution to the historical record. I said I was going to ask you about the past, and that was an incredibly vivid accounting that I think will be very useful, especially the part about him.
1: He's like, wow, this is going to get a lot of attention, including when she got real pissed at me interrupting her.
3: Not getting the diagnostic test that I think could have helped clear some of these concerns.
2: Well, I don't know that he didn't.
3: Yeah.
2: Eventually.
3: I don't think he ever did. So the question.
1: So that was Nancy Pelosi in the clip that has been seen quite a bit now, opening up on what that meeting was like when she said, Joe, you're done.
0: And he never did get that medical evaluation. Because if he did, we would have found out that he had prostate cancer much sooner.
1: That is most likely very true.
0: So not long ago, there was, in fact, I think it was earlier this week, there was a piece that was written by friend of the show, John Fleischman, about Nancy Pelosi. And he said that she was part of the Burton political machine in San Francisco. That's how she moved up the food chain in San Francisco politics. It was Phil Burton, who was the congressman. He dies. Sally Burton, the wife, takes the seat. She then gets cancer and dies and anoints Nancy Pelosi to be her successor. And Pelosi is successfully able to use the Burton machine to win her that seat, where she stays for decades. And after she was elected the congresswoman from San Francisco, instead of being active in the machine back home, she became active in the machine in Washington. And that's when she started to move up the ranks within the House of Representatives to end up as Speaker of the House, first female Speaker of the House in the history of the country. And she became the leader of the Democratic caucus and knew the ins and the outs of that caucus, but kind of, let's just say, became an absentee landlord back home. No one was ever going to beat her for re-election. So why bother getting heavily involved in the local politics of San Francisco. She flew home and was there when she had to be, but it wasn't like it was when she first ran for the seat back in the 1980s during that special election. And because of that, she is now trying to make sure that her preferred candidate, Connie Chan, succeeds her in the Congress. The problem is the politics of San Francisco today are very different from how they were in the 1980s, which is the last time the seat was open. And Nancy is now learning that it's going to be a lot harder than she thought it was to make sure that her person replaces her in her old congressional seat and not Scott Wiener. And Randy, that topic came up during that same forum.
1: All right, I'm playing this off of Twitter, so let's hopefully it doesn't glitch here. Here is Nancy Pelosi at that same Politico forum.
2: So it isn't, this isn't a new thing. No, we had a candidate in California, but he did not win, who was on the way on the left. He did not
4: win. Why didn't he get
2: traction? I mean, in San Francisco.
4: Why didn't he
1: get traction? Oh, she's talking about, I'm going to butcher it, AOC's campaign guy that also ran for this seat, Saikat Chakwabati.
0: And he spent a ton of money and did not finish in the top two.
1: John wouldn't even try to say that name.
0: Nope.
4: Traction in that race for your seat, do you think?
2: Look, I'm here nationally. I'm here to win the House.
1: You don't want to talk about Wiener?
0: Neither does Rosie O'Donnell.
2: I don't want to talk about a race about somebody who didn't even win to come into the top two.
1: It is interesting, though, just to think about that dynamic, because Scott Wiener is a lot of things, but I don't think anyone would say Scott Wiener is DSA, and the fact that he is Jewish means he's definitely not DSA. But San Francisco, unlike a lot of these other places, they've had their experiments with the DSA. I mean, come on, we all remember Dean Preston when he was supervisor of the Tenderloin, and they've come out on the other end of it.
0: Well, don't forget Chase Boudin, the DA. They kicked him out of office, too.
1: L.A., we're just doubling down on all that nonsense.
2: I respect everybody. I don't want to talk against anyone. Sure. But I am for Connie Chan to win that seat, because when I came to Congress, there were 12 Democratic women. I said, forget that. Out of 439 members of Congress, yeah, 12 Democrats, 11 Republicans, 23 men. That meant over 400 men and 23 women. So being the former chair of the party from California, from this hall, I said, we're going to change that. And now we have we have 96, and we want more Democratic women in the Congress.
4: But I'm yeah.
1: But her opposition to Wiener has a lot more than he has one of those.
0: Although it's interesting to see how she's trying to frame this, because right

0: Snakes, zombies, public speaking, the list of fears is endless. 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
1: Hey, Chan.
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2: 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Shots fired.
1: That's what we do. 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

0: please give that a click. It helps us out a lot. All right. Former Secretary of Health and Human Services, Javier Baccaria, has emerged from his basement with a new proposal.
1: Free electricity for 1 hour a day.
2: Scrub it.
1: What the hell this means? Nobody knows, but let's hear what Baccaria had to say at the Politico Forum, where he still didn't commit to any debates with Steve Hilton. Here is CBS 8 in San Diego.
3: Yeah, good morning, guys. And tackling costs. We all know that it's becoming...
1: You can hear it, right?
0: No.
1: No? See, this is why I don't like to play things off of Twitter. Oh, no. Oh, I didn't switch the scene. That's why you can't do it. Okay, now you can hear it.
3: Increasingly more expensive.
1: Now you can hear it?
0: I can hear it.
1: Okay. All right. I'm a little tired today. By midweek, I start running out of steam. These 12-hour days are starting to get to me.
3: Yeah, good morning, guys. And tackling costs. We all know that it's becoming increasingly more expensive to live here in the state of California. And one of the sectors that we all pay a little bit more for, utilities here in the state. And it was a large part of the debate amongst candidates during the primary. And now that we're in the general election, Javier Becerra has a promise to voters if he's elected governor. Becerra announced the plan yesterday. It would be called the California Power Hour.
0: Now, wait a minute. Wait a minute. Wait a minute. Wait a minute. Isn't that what the Reverend Robert Shuler called his hour of preaching on Sunday morning television from the Crystal Cathedral in Garden Grove, California?
1: I think Becerra's going to get sued.
3: If enacted, families would get 2 free hours of electricity during the middle of the day. It could also take strain off of the grid and reduce the amount of blackouts in the state. Now, as for who would qualify, what we
1: need. So we're going to encourage you to use as much electricity as you want while nobody's home and you're at work. What?
3: No, right now is that the proposal would be for families of 4 making $82,500 or less. It would say.
1: Okay, so it's not really the power hour for all of California.
0: No, just for a select few.
3: An estimated $1,000 a year for enrolled households. Here's more from Becerra.
4: How do I pay for that? Well, it just so happens that today we produce so much solar energy, electricity, that oftentimes in the afternoon, we can't make use of all of it. And so it essentially goes to waste, or we ship it off to some other state. Sometimes we have to pay to ship it out.
1: Well, we don't have as much solar as we used to. Lineage burned down.
0: Yeah, not in Boyle Heights, that's for sure.
4: Why don't we use it?
1: So... you think that people aren't already using all the power that they would in the middle of the day, but we're going to encourage you to do all of your laundry at 1 o'clock in the afternoon? What is he talking about?
0: Okay, can you imagine if they just said, all right, electricity's free between, let's say, 1 and 2 p.m. in the afternoon? Could you imagine what kind of strain is going to be put on the grid? People are going to think that we got bombed by Iran.
1: There are all kinds of Becerra proposals where the first question that goes to your head is, has he thought this one through? Did he come up with this on the fly because he wasn't prepared for the interview? Sometimes Javier Becerra is the Michael Scott of candidates, where he starts a sentence and he doesn't even know how it's going to finish.
0: Well, go back to him in the Biden administration when they said that he didn't read any of the briefing books, so he would show up unprepared. I not only think he not only doesn't read the briefing books, I don't think he reads the newspaper. I don't think he reads the fortune and the fortune cookie after he eats his orange chicken.
2: Scrub it.
3: Now, as for his opponent, Steve Hilton, the Republican has proposed a couple of measures to lower utility costs. Primarily, he wants to start a California version of DOGE, or Department of Government Efficiency, as we saw with the Trump administration. He believes that CalDOGE could combine 3 regulatory agencies in the energy sector into 1 to eliminate overlap and staff redundancy. His campaign has promised that that would reduce bills by 25%. Eric Anetta.
1: So there you go. Javier Becerra wants to scrub your utility bills for a certain section of the population for 1 or 2 hours a day. Okay.
0: Well, now I can turn that basement he's hiding in into a meat locker. All right, we've got two more hours coming up on the John Phillips Show. The Fix California Hour is next. Don't you go anywhere.

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We're already way over 100. Let's get that number as high as humanly possible. Look for the thumbs up.

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10: KABC. KABC News at 1 o'clock. I'm Jeff Vaughn from OnLACA. Going to the LA Zoo will cost you even more as the city struggles with a budget deficit of roughly $1 billion. The City Council's Park Committee approved an increase unanimously and without discussion. Adult admission increases from $27 to $29. It was increased by $5 a year ago. Children would now pay $24 and seniors $26. The increase follows the June 2026 report that described the zoo as dilapidated after decades of deferred maintenance. It found that exhibits for lions, bears, sea lions, and pelicans had been closed and concluded the zoo lacked sufficient funding to address its deferred maintenance and capital needs. The admission hike still needs to be approved by the full city council. LAPD is admitting it was not fully prepared for last summer's anti-ICE protests. An after-action report blames poor coordination during the protest. Over 2 weeks, LAPD officers made 435 arrests, and the department racked up more than $12 million in overtime. The department says large crowds were infiltrated by agitators, making the use of force unavoidable. Police Chief Jim McDonald said LA delivered unprecedented levels of violence not seen anywhere else in the country, noting that around 50 LAPD officers were injured. Even though Governor Gavin Newsom has backed off the ban for gas-powered cars, candidate for Governor Javier Becerra wants to keep it. Newsom announced the policy back in 2020, directing all new passenger cars and trucks sold in California to be zero emission by the year 2035. Becerra says the state can meet the goal, even beat the target date, although only one in three Californians say they would consider buying an electric vehicle as their next car. More KABC News at 1:30. Get news and insights at onlaca.com. I'm Jeff Vaughn on The John Phillips Show.
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16: In Diamond Bar on the 60 West at Grand, got an accident making its way over to the right shoulder. In Pomona, a reminder that that 10 West to the 57 North and Southbound, that is completely shut down for road work. Going to be that way until 3 today. 57 Northbound of Via Verde got a solo crash trying to clear from the lanes. And Apica Rivera, 605 South at Rose Hills, got a disabled crane blocking the right lane.
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29: 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That is the website where it takes you right to the YouTube channel where you can see us do our thing live every single day from our studios. Check out the Katie Porter bobblehead that we've got in my studio. You can also play around in the chat room. 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All right, Johnny, we're going to have to do this on the air. We thought Jim Lacey was at 2, but he's called in now, so do we want to take him now?
28: Let's take him right now.
29: Okay.
28: All right. It is a pleasure to welcome our next guest to the program. He is the author of the book Taxifornia, which is available online at Amazon.com. He's also the publisher of the California Political Review. You can read that online at capoliticalreview.com and follow him on X at James V. Lacey 1. Jim Lacey, thanks so much for stopping by.
30: I'm happy to be here now. I do have receipts that say 1, but if you guys want me to hang up, I could just call you back.
28: No. Listen, Yeah, go ahead.
30: I like the Katie Porter bobblehead. I see that recently she's become a commentator on CNN. Looks like she's lost some weight. I think she's probably stopped eating all those steamed mashed potatoes that she used to eat.
31: I'm pulling in to the bakery.
28: Well, truth be told, Jim, Randy claims it's a bobblehead doll. It looks more like a nutcracker to me.
31: Little D.
30: That's great. Well, better that she would be a commentator on CNN than still be elected to Congress. I mean, she's really gotten cream now a couple of times. She's got to have something else that she can do in her life. You know, she's got a good education, and she's been a law professor at UCI. I was thinking maybe she'd become a consultant to the Democratic Socialists of California. But going on CNN as a consultant is probably about the same thing.
28: Well, let's go ahead and talk about the DSA, because last night they had a big victory in the state of Minnesota where their candidate defeated Angie Craig, Peggy Flanagan was her name, and she is a far-left lieutenant governor in the state of Minnesota. She is now going to be the Democratic nominee in that race. In Wisconsin, things didn't work out for the DSA like they'd hoped they would, where their candidate for governor, who was expected to win by north of 20 points, ended up losing that race by less than a point in a nail-biter to just a traditional Democratic candidate. What do you make of the success that the DSA has been experiencing in recent elections, and do you see them on the ascendancy?
30: Well, I think that it has a lot to do with where they run, and I think that they are in an ascendancy, but they're in an ascendancy that is more like mimicked by, in history, by the Tea Party success with Republican congressional candidates in 2010, 2012, and by the Freedom Caucus success with candidates. And this is where I see it going. I see the DSA, my focus is on the U.S. House of Representatives. I see the DSA having enough success to be able to elect at least 6 to 8, maybe more. They've got 6 to 8 right now, strong members of Congress that they might slightly build on and that might have a significant outlier influence on Hakeem Jeffries as Speaker. This happened with the Tea Party very successfully, where Mark Meadows took out John Boehner as the Speaker in roughly 2014, 2015, and then they struggled to find a more conservative person to put in as Speaker, and it ended up being Paul Ryan, so it wasn't a great success. And then you had the Freedom Alliance coming back and making McCarthy go through 15 rounds of votes before they were able to settle on putting him in, and what they got in return was the was the motion to vacate by one vote, which destroyed McCarthy's speakership a few months later. What I see happening is that the DSA people are going to come into the Congress with this long list of things about defunding police, having free Medicare for all, and so on and so forth. And what they'll end up agreeing on, and what Jeffries will give up in order to get the speakership, is basically to defund Israel. And there's going to be blood on the hands of the U.S. Congress should the Democrats take control of the House in the next election, as they likely do, as history will say, because that's going to be the negotiating point. The point that they're all going to be able to agree on and that Jeffries is going to give up on is going to be stopping aid to Israel, particularly military aid. Let me mention one other thing about Wisconsin. I don't see this guy Crowley getting elected governor of Wisconsin. Now, is that as important as the Senate race in Minnesota? No. But Wisconsin, if you go by the Democrats' identity politics, although Crowley's been elected, Wisconsin's only about 5% black. And certainly that doesn't mean that he can't get elected or won't get elected or that there's not a lot of vote. But he doesn't have a real strong within the Democratic Party, doesn't have a real strong identity base. You know, they're all based on, you know, identity, you know, whether you check the boxes of being a woman or a gay or some other ethnicity or, you know, religion, Muslim or Christian or whatever. So I think, I actually think that the situation in Wisconsin turned out good for the Republicans because there's a fractured Democratic Party with a candidate running that really doesn't have a very strong base. So I think that the Republicans will come back. It's going to be very mixed. But I do believe that the DSA is going to have a very negative impact in the U.S. Congress going forward, and it's going to be all about Israel.
28: What do you make of the Democratic strategy of taking on these DSA candidates in the primary, where so far, at least, they've seemed extremely hesitant outside of the woman in Michigan on taking them on the issues where the DSA says that capitalism has failed, so we need socialism, and the Democratic candidates aren't making the case for capitalism. The DSA candidates say we should have no border. The Democratic candidates aren't making the case for a strong and secure border. The DSA candidates are saying we should get rid of prisons. The Democratic candidates aren't making the argument in favor of prisons to lock criminals up in. It seems as if their line of attack is strictly related to electability, where they're going to their primary voters and they're saying if you elect a DSA candidate, they will likely lose to a Republican in the general, and that's why you shouldn't vote for them, instead of saying you shouldn't vote for the DSA candidate because their ideas are bad and my ideas are better.
30: Yeah, I think that there's a couple points to be made here. First of all, the positions that the DSA take that are so alarming that have been listed again and again and that we're familiar with, about defunding the police, about not having any prisons, about Medicare for all, and so on and so forth, are not that distant from the progressive, from what we used to call progressive Democrats before the DSA came on the scene in the mainstream media. So I think that the one issue is that the people that were allowing the media to call moderate Democrats really aren't moderate Democrats. They're progressive Democrats who don't happen to necessarily accept all of the democratic socialist principles, largely because if they did, they wouldn't get reelected. There'd probably be enough people who in the independents and within their own Democratic Party that wouldn't accept that. So I think that that's one thing. The other thing is that you're seeing the savvy Democrat socialist candidates like El-Sayed back away from some of the issues. So he's now telling voters in Michigan, well, I'm not really a socialist. Well, why is he saying he's not? And it's not exactly, it's a little bit more substantive than saying I'm now in favor of Thanksgiving, because I don't necessarily think he's been out there saying that he's against Christmas or Thanksgiving. But you do see him backing away, and I think that what they're looking for in doing that is all political. It's just plausible deniability. The bottom line is that I do think that there are very significant parallels to the challenges to the establishment Republicans that the Tea Party and that the, as I said earlier, the risk of repeating myself, and that the Freedom Caucus presented. It's just that what these Democratic Socialists are talking about are things that are actually dangerous. They're immature. They're not well thought out. They're childish. And in this danger, we see that the establishment Democrats, who in my opinion are not moderates, they're the establishment progressive, they don't have spine. Their whole strategy of election in the last three cycles has been to simply attack Trump. And in that process, they've lost their ability to come forward with important policy issues and pass them. You know, don't tell me that the Inflation Reduction Act or that the CHIPS Act during the Biden administration were some great, wonderful, you know, Franklin Delano Roosevelt type legislative achievements. They absolutely weren't. The Inflation Reduction Act of Biden resulted in 9% inflation, the highest inflation that we've had in decades. So they're devoid of policy. There's probably a strong anti-Trump base out there. We know it because of the favorability and so on and so forth. It's probably not necessarily large enough for them to completely, totally take over the House or to win a presidential election right now, even with Trump's favorabilities going down somewhat. But they're just vapid. The mainstream Democrats just lack policy, and that's why the DSA is doing so well.
28: Former House Speaker Nancy Pelosi just participated in a Politico forum where she talked about how she got Joe Biden out of the race. And she said what she did was she called him up. I guess they met. They brought the rosary, each of them. And she said, what you're doing isn't working. Your pollsters are giving you bad information. I want you to talk to my pollsters to understand what the public actually thinks about you. And the public thinks that you are not physically capable of being president for four more years. So you need to have a physical and you need to release those results. Then she went on Morning Joe on MSNBC and she said that the president needs to make up his mind if he's staying in the race or not after he said he's staying in the race. And that's when the floodgates opened and everyone called on him to resign. He and his family blame her and Barack Obama for chasing him out of the race. She said she didn't do any such thing. She was just asking questions. What do you make of that?
30: Well, I know you're a political scientist, and just recently the Princeton University issued a very compelling report on the presidency of Joe Biden. It's a firsthand historical assessment. And one of the conclusions that they have is that the 2024 election suggested that Biden fit into the category of presidents whom political scientist Stephen Skowronek characterized as disjunctive, serving as the last gasp of a regime whose time was coming to an end. Nancy Pelosi is the center of all of that. Steny Hoyer, Schumer, Biden are well past their primes. They're done with good ideas. And I think that whether or not Biden was going to flub entirely the debate that he had, if he had stayed in the race, I think he would have been crushed. I think he would have been crushed even worse than Kamala Harris. The people who run the National Democratic Party up until that point that you're talking about where she goes to see Biden are just too old. They're tired out. They're disconnected. And also they're so heavily compromised with their involvement with the fundraisers, with the industries that fund the Democratic Party, with the unions, and so on and so forth, that they were creating their own disjunctive situation where they were going to where Biden was going to lose and he would have to get out of the race in order for them to have a chance of winning. And how we ended up with Kamala, I think, has a lot to do with the other overlay on the Democratic Party involving diversity, equity, and inclusion. You know, once you get past Biden and you push him out, how do you get past the notion of not accepting a Democratic presidential candidate from the incumbent vice president who's a black woman who's also of Asian descent? You know, they were stuck. They couldn't go out and do something better because it was too late and because of the yoke of the DEI burden that they all bared. So, you know, they've made a lot of mistakes in the process, and relying on these people to get elected. You know, Biden was a fraud. He was elected as someone who would be more of a moderating influence, sort of a transition out of the disruption of Trump. He was a total failure of it. He actually paved the way for the second Trump administration. And in those 4 years, Stephen Miller and Donald Trump and his advisors figured out what they needed to do to actually grab and grasp control of government. And look what they've done. They've come in and they've further disrupted things. I mean, very significantly. Trump is a consequential president. You know, he's made mistakes and he says things that I wish that he wouldn't say. If he didn't say some of the things that he said, I think that he'd have far more support. But the bottom line is that the deep state has been shook up. The IRS, all these agencies, they've been exposed. The FBI is being fixed, and good riddance.
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1: 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We interview Susan Crabtree about Gavin Newsom fleeing the state of California to kiss the ring of Abdul al-Sayed. It airs immediately after we sign off at 3, and you can watch it at johnnydontlike.com. Make sure you leave a comment. 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It helps spread this show far and wide. You're sending the message to everyone for us, and we appreciate it.
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1: KABC. KABC News at the bottom of the hour. I'm Jeff Vaughn from OnLACA. 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Dine LA is back, and Restaurant Week is now 2 weeks. More than 500 restaurants across LA County are participating in this summer's event. Get those reservations now because it starts Friday and runs through the 28th. Diners can choose from 33 different cuisines across 89 neighborhoods with special prefix menus starting at $15 up to $65 and up. Several restaurants are participating for the first time. 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So for the next 2 weeks, no more calorie counting. More KABC News at the top of the hour. 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I'm Jeff Vaughn on the John Phillips Show.
2: In West LA on the 10 eastbound right before you get to the 405, they got that accident moved over to the right shoulder. In Woodland Hills, it's a Caltrans sweeper slowing you down. 101 northbound right after Fallbrook Avenue. The carpool lane is going to be closed. And it's stop and go coming away from the 405. Then in Ontario on the 10 eastbound before you get to Milliken Avenue, trying to clear a stall from the middle lane there.
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0: It's the John Phillips Show. 800-222-5222 is the telephone number. 1-800-222-5222. If you want to watch us perform the show live, go to johnnydontlike.com and click that like button. All right. Homeowners insurance is going to be going up in the state of California for homeowners who are already paying the most.
1: The California Fair Plan is set to increase rates up to about 30% higher than when people are already paying. For more on this, we go to a report from KPIX in the Bay Area.
2: And of course, as these types of wildfires continue to threaten homes, fire risk is at the top of mind around the state this time of year. And if you're one of the hundreds of thousands of homeowners who get your insurance through the state through the California Fair Plan, well, you're about to start paying even more. The state announcing an average rate hike of almost 30% for those already paying the highest rates. But is John...
1: The highest rates for the least amount of coverage.
0: Okay, so whenever we talk to people who were fire victims in the Palisades or Altadena, and they had the Fair Plan or State Farm, almost all of them are living through a nightmare where they're going to end up having to sue their own insurance company to get what they're owed.
2: Ramos reports it may actually be good news for the state's insurance market.
3: This is the town of Orinda. About 2 years ago, when State Farm began shedding policies in California, this was the hardest hit place in the state. More than 1,700 policies were non-renewed, and most of those people got kicked to the California Fair Plan. And now they're about to get some bad news.
4: The announcement came today. Effective October 15th, all Fair Plan policyholders will see a change in their monthly bills.
1: Boy, that Ricardo Lara is just doing a heck of a job, isn't he?
5: I'm very kind of sketched.
0: Imagine getting that letter in the mail. You already have the worst insurance policy that's legally allowed to be sold in California. And then the cost of that crappy policy is going to shoot through the roof, too.
4: Industry expert Carl Sussman says it was not unexpected.
6: Which means some people are going to see plus 50, some might see minus 20, and it's going to average out across all policyholders of about 29.1%.
4: That's going to include a lot of people in Orinda. Local real estate agent Tom Stack says 2 years ago, people trying to buy a home or keep a mortgage were stuck with the Fair Plan.
7: You know, we're surrounded by open space and trees and all this, so it became a bit of a panic for people, and there were no solutions.
4: But he says that has changed a bit, and he's starting to see more options for those looking for insurance.
7: So solutions are popping up. There's a lot of private market options that are available now.
1: Adriana or Veronica?
0: Either way, you're going to be buying your insurance from someone with big boobs on a billboard.
7: Out there, because people are finding a need and filling it.
4: As the cost of the Fair Plan rises, it provides an incentive for insurance companies to begin writing policies again, albeit at a higher price.
1: Which, by the way, all of this is hilarious to me because people might assume that the California Fair Plan is a state-run insurance program, and it's not. It's actually a consortium made up of the insurance companies that don't want to write these policies. And one of the things that Ricardo Lara did at the end of 2024 going into the wildfires in 2025 was change the rules. So it used to be that if the Fair Plan wrote too many policies and went belly up, the insurers would be on the hook for it. Ricardo Lara changed that rule to make sure that the ratepayers were on the hook for it and they could pass on the cost of the Fair Plan going belly up to the ratepayers.
0: And if you're assuming that the only people who are forced to buy the Fair Plan live in communities that experience extreme fire risk, you're wrong. A friend of mine who lives in a condo in the flats of a city said that the person who bought the unit below him had to go on the Fair Plan because the Fair Plan was the only company that was willing to sell a policy for a condo in the flats, not in a fire zone.
6: We're going to see the primary carriers back and writing those risks. I'm already starting to see it now. But I think in general, as homeowners, we have to accept that, unfortunately, we were paying. We were down at the fifth or sixth least expensive state in the country for property insurance.
1: This is what we're hearing now, is that you don't understand how good you've had it for so long. Your insurance rates were artificially low thanks to Prop 103.
0: Where is it cheaper than California? That's what I'd like to know.
1: Well, maybe they mean like in proportion to what your property is worth, because property values are much higher here than the rest of the country. But still,
6: kind of whack.
1: Don't tell me that my policy's cheap. It doubled in the last 2 years, and I live in the valley.
6: When you think about it, since we're the ones that have the fires and the earthquakes and all sorts of other bizarre weather events.
1: Well, every state has some kind of disaster. We don't have tornadoes. I've seen a tornado tear up North Dallas, which has some very expensive houses.
0: We don't have hurricanes. We don't have snow.
1: We do have Barbara Ferrer, though.
8: Wash your hands often and always before eating and after toileting.
6: That's not.
0: She is a natural disaster.
6: To get easier, that's just going to get tougher.
4: The new rules will allow insurers to charge based on actual risk, which means homes in a forested place like Orinda will likely pay more.
1: Well, what the rules change that Ricardo Lara gave the insurance company that they were asking for was they wanted to use their own proprietary private climate modeling that we weren't allowed to see as the public, so they could say, well, our modeling shows that Orinda's going to get wiped off the map, so we'll price you out, but we're going to triple what you're paying.
0: Yeah, and their modeling would be totally ridiculous. I think their modeling required Al Gore and Greta Thunberg to have a love child, and that person could do the predictions.
4: But homeowners can reduce that amount by home hardening measures. Alfonso Patting with the Natural Resources Defense Council says that's where the state can play an important role.
1: But can. Right now, you can harden your home all you want. The insurance companies do not have to lower your rates. We have not baked that into any kind of legislation or regulation.
9: The insurers have no incentive, essentially, to help homes mitigate the hazards. So what that comes back to is, what can the state do about that, right? The state needs to have programs that help incentivize and help subsidize these hazard mitigation measures and home hardening measures. So that's what needs to be done, especially in areas that are in danger.
4: Which means the FAIR plan could...
1: What's so funny to me is it would seem like it would financially make sense if you're the insurance company and there is technology that you could put in the homes, fire defense systems, those things that put out foam from the roofs, the things that make sure embers don't go into your eaves, that may cost thousands of dollars, that... Well, if you, as the insurance company, bought that for the policy, well, now you're never going to get a claim, so you're making tons of money for years and years and years. But no, of course, the insurance company wants you to pay through the nose to harden your home, and they still want you to pay through the nose for your policy.
4: Once again, become what it was intended to be, the insurer of last resort for those who cannot lessen the risk. And even a place like Orinda can once again have some options, even if they won't be as cheap as they once were.
7: Some of the big players are trying to find a way to get back in again. They're redoing their underwriting. They're seeing what's where, what's happening. They're trying to find a way to get a piece of that market. Because when you mentioned 1,700 homes are being struck from the rolls, well, who's going to handle those 1,700 homes? Ingenuitive companies are going to come up with solutions.
2: So that was John Ramos reporting from the East Bay. So the FAIR plan was asking for a 30% increase to cover the cost of its growing risk exposure.
1: You know, because Ricardo Lara said, I need to do all this stuff to depopulate the FAIR plan. And the numbers in the FAIR plan went through the roof.
0: Did he say that at a DJ Kitty Glitter concert?
1: I think he did.
2: Sussman says several large companies have already filed to be part of the market, and he expects people will leave the FAIR plan as private insurers do come back to the state, and he expects that to begin happening in the next few months.
1: Well, that's what they say, but it's been 2 years now since Ricardo Lara put in these policies, and we really haven't seen a whole lot of change. But we have seen is the insurance companies can charge more and more and more and more and more and still not be held, to use everybody's favorite useless word, accountable when they deny or slow roll your claims like they did in the Palisades or in Altadena or at the campfire.
0: No, and every time you get your policy renewal in the mail and there's a great big increase, you know these companies are sitting back thinking you just took up Ambien and smoking. It's the John Phillips Show.
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1: In fact, Gavin Newsom straight up lied about laying track.
2: And now Javier Becerra is apparently picking up where Gavin left off, and he wants to sue the federal government to get more money for a train that doesn't exist.
3: Scrub it.
1: Well, if you want the support of all the unions that have been making so much money off of this never-ending project, then you're going to say, we're going to build high-speed rail. For more on this, we go to CBS News California and Julie Watts.
4: Did you ever hear of Gavin Newsom? That train is the worst cost overrun I've ever seen.
5: How about missing?
1: Was that in the meeting with Zelensky?
2: Interesting topic.
5: Disinformation.
6: Remember when President Trump pulled $4 billion in federal funding from California's high-speed rail and Governor Newsom said it was a political attack? Well, it turns out there's more to the story. Records reveal California high-speed rail failed to...
1: Hey, when Julie was on the show last week, that was the corkboard that was behind her.
2: Oh, yeah. We asked her some questions about it, too. I thought it was a science fair project.
6: ...to do the one thing it promised the feds, a federal judge, and taxpayers it would do. Buy the trains. This is the federal funding agreement. California...
1: All right. We've got props in this video. It is fantastic. If you can't watch this live with us right now, this video is on my list at randywangradio.substack.com. Give it a watch and share it with your friends and family. Julie does such great work, and we're just trying to spread the word about the great reporting.
6: Agreed to buy the trains by December 31st, 2024.
1: Wait, John, what year is it?
2: It is 2026 right now, over halfway through.
1: So then what do they do with that money that was set aside to buy the train?
2: Good question.
6: It didn't. And there were warning signs.
7: There's been some discussion about perhaps redesigning or reconfiguring the train sets.
6: Less than 2 months before the deadline, board members raised concerns about the new CEO's plan to change the train designs in the middle of the bidding process.
7: We may have to cancel that procurement or rewrite a new specification.
8: I'm sorry, I'm going to have to interrupt. We are in active procurement.
6: A lawyer for High Speed Rail shut down the conversation.
8: So I'm just going to ask that we not discuss it here. I would highly recommend conversations with the CEO.
1: If you ever watch one of these High Speed Rail Authority board meetings, you'll know that Shangi was right all along.
9: The bureaucracy is real.
2: Imagine sitting through a long, boring meeting with the High Speed Rail Authority where you spend all of your time talking about a train that doesn't exist.
1: And they've been doing it for 15 years.
6: Weeks later, they missed that deadline, which the Trump administration pointed to when they pulled the federal funding about 6 months later.
1: All right, Julie's having some fun with the train. This story's great.
2: What'd you do at work today, Julie? I played with toys.
1: Hey, at least this actually, they have a train there. There's no actual train, but we've got a toy.
6: So California sued, promising a federal judge in sworn court filings it would buy the trains by December 1st, 2025.
1: Wait, John, what year is it again?
2: It happens to be 2026, over halfway through.
1: So they were supposed to buy the trains by the end of 2024. They didn't. They lost funding. They sued. They told a judge, well, we'll buy the trains by the end of 2025, and they didn't.
2: That is correct.
6: High-speed rail missed that deadline, too, canceling the board meeting where they...
1: This is the definition of you had one job.
2: And they couldn't do it.
6: We're supposed to approve the contract.

0: Then, just 2 days before Christmas, California quietly dropped the lawsuit. This time, no press release, just a couple sentences buried on the high-speed rail website saying the Trump administration was not a reliable partner.
1: You know, they always say if you want to get out of a news cycle, you bury your story on a Friday. If you really want no attention for a news story, you do it on the Friday before Christmas. I couldn't have commented on it. I was gallivanting in Amsterdam.
0: Why did we pull the lawsuit?
2: That was a client matter. It was appropriate for us to pull the lawsuit.
0: That's California Attorney General Rob Bonta.
1: Okay, I just have to point something out. And this is something that you only see if you're watching it on the video. And it's just, it's interesting. So there's video of Julie Watts asking Bob Bonta back in January about why he dropped the lawsuit for high-speed rail. And he claimed this wasn't the state suing. He was suing on behalf of the high-speed rail. But, Johnny, think of all the pictures and videos that we've seen of Bob Bonta just in the last 2 or 3 months. And then look at him in January. How did his hair get so white so fast?
3: It's almost as if he's really worried about something that could potentially be catastrophic for his career.
4: Bob Bonta.
1: That Shanghi trial's coming up real soon, kids. End of October.
0: The governor's state of the state a couple weeks after he dropped the lawsuit. Meanwhile,
5: I debated whether or not to include this.
0: This is what the governor had to say that day about the status of high-speed rail.
5: We're also laying tracks. Laying tracks in the nation's first high-speed rail system.
0: Except they weren't.
3: But here in a one-party state, you can just say whatever you want and get away with it.
1: For as much as people love to give flack to the media for not fact-checking our dear leader, the Warden Newsom, there it is right there. CBS News investigates calling out Gavin for straight-up lying about laying track.
0: To be clear, there are no high-speed rail tracks laid as of today.
6: Not yet, no.
0: That is the high-speed rail inspector general, 6 months after the governor's state of the state address. And this is not high-speed rail track that Newsom and the CEO are hammering nails into. It's a prop.
1: So we spent money on a fake track, a fake system, so Gavin could have a photo op, and that was back in the beginning of 2025.
3: How is this not a bigger scandal?
1: Well, we're all trying to make sure that it is. What we're, our job here is to bring attention to these stories. Julie works her butt off. As you can see, she's been doing this story for months and months and months. It's our job to let you know about it, and it is your job to share this story on your social media feeds with your friends and your family. It is an attention economy, and everyone gets so distracted by what's going on in Washington, D.C. and what's going on in Iran. But this is a massive scandal, and it needs more attention, so we all got to do our part and pay attention to it and share it.
0: As for the trains, they're still officially listed as TBD. Trains that are expected to take at least 4 years to manufacture and at least another 2 to test.
1: They're not making this 2033 deadline for Fresno. That's not happening.
3: We're never riding this train.
1: Nope.
0: A countdown that was supposed to begin back in 2024.
7: I would highly recommend conversations with the CEO.
0: Governor Newsom and high-speed rail didn't answer our questions about the reason for the delays. They did send us a copy of a Biden-era federal review that found no fraud, waste, or abuse, but that was before these missed deadlines under the new CEO. For CBS California Investigates, I'm Julie Watts.
1: That is an incredible piece of reporting. The high-speed rail is broke, and they lost the money for good reason. They didn't spend any of the money on what they were supposed to, except for Gavin Newsom's props.
3: What a boondoggle. This in and of itself should end his presidential ambitions. All right, we've got one more hour coming up on the John Phillips Show. Don't you go anywhere.

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7: KABC News at 2 o'clock. I'm Jeff Vaughn from On LACA. LAPD is admitting it was not fully prepared for last summer's anti-ICE protests. A new after-action report blames poor coordination during those protests against the Trump administration. Over 2 weeks, LAPD made 435 arrests, and the department racked up more than $12 million in overtime. The department says large crowds were infiltrated by agitators. LAPD Chief Jim McConnell says Los Angeles delivered unprecedented levels of violence, not seen anywhere else in the country, noting that around 50 LAPD officers were injured. The Trump administration is cutting off federal funding to Los Angeles' Homeless Services Agency. HUD Secretary Scott Turner and HHS Secretary Robert F. Kennedy Jr. were in Los Angeles on Tuesday. Then they pulled $240 million in upcoming federal homeless funding that LASA will no longer receive. The feds say the agency received roughly $1 billion over the past 5 years, a time in which they say homelessness roughly doubled. Kennedy also unloaded on former Health Secretary Javier Becerra, accusing him of dismantling federal oversight and opening the door to fraud. Kennedy says his predecessor Becerra, who is now running for California governor, had a pay-and-chase system. Pay the claim first, then if it turns out to be fraudulent, chase it down. Kennedy says this approach allowed massive healthcare fraud to flourish. Reminder, LAUSD is back in school today. More than 500,000 students have returned to class, and LAPD has added those patrols during the pickup and drop-off, with traffic officers enforcing school speed zones and school bus signals. And all new this year, the 15-mile-per-hour slow school zones, now in effect at campuses across the city. More KABC News at 2:30. Good news and insights at onlaca.com. I'm Jeff Vaughn on The John Phillips Show.
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14: In Ontario, on the 60 eastbound, right at Archibald Avenue, got a report of a crash in the middle lane. It's stop and go from Central. Also in Ontario, on the 60 westbound, before you get to Euclid Avenue, got that car fire. Two right lanes are blocked. It's pretty heavy from Haven. And in Agua Dulce, on the 14 southbound, before you get to Soledad Canyon, got an accident. The three left lanes are going to be blocked there.
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19: 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And of course, you can play around in the chat room. It's all there at johnnydontlike.com. Of course, we're still checking out the emails. And I do have to read this email from Steven Cypress, who writes in at johnnydontlikeshow@gmail.com on Gavin Newsom claiming that he was laying track. John, Newsom didn't say he was laying track. He said he was doing rails with Ruby.
10: is a telephone number, 1-800-222-5222. Well, as you know, former House Speaker Nancy Pelosi announced that she would not be running for another term in Congress. She has endorsed a candidate who is running to replace her, San Francisco Supervisor Connie Chan. Well, as it turns out, Connie Chan is not only not ready for primetime, I don't think she's ready for The View.
19: Connie Chan is getting a little attention right now because of Scott Wiener's political stunt gone wrong with the AI chatbot. He had this website called ConnieChan.ai, and I guess the idea was that you'd type a question into it and it would tell you how much she opposes new housing on the west side of San Francisco. But it turns out if you asked it about her legal status in the country or her accent, it would give you very weird answers. So now that Connie Chan's getting a little attention, she's taking her message to CBS News's YouTube channel and Major Garrett Show, The Takeout. Get ready, everybody. Here is Connie Chan.
20: Welcome back to The Takeout. California congressional candidate Scott Wiener has deleted an AI chatbot that his campaign produced mimicking his opponent, Connie Chan.
19: And if you saw the story that we did on this on Monday, he not only had the chatbot, but he had billboards in San Francisco that said to check it out. It said, let's do nothing together, ConnieChan.ai. And somebody vandalized one of those billboards and wrote, Scott Wiener is white devil. And white was misspelled to W-I-T-E.
20: Wiener says that AI chatbot was meant to highlight what he described as Chan's obstructionist record on a whole range of issues, among them housing. But critics said it.
19: Seriously, you want to talk about a class of people that have no creativity whatsoever? They're called political consultants, and they come up with terrible ideas like this every single day.
0: And they charge a fortune for it, too.
19: All right, which is the dumber idea? Paying for an AI chatbot that gets you all kinds of unwanted attention, or hiring a bear to go up and down with you throughout the state of California, John Cox?
0: Well, the AI chatbot can't maul you to death, so I'm going to vote for the bear.
20: Mocked her with racist and sexist undertones. Wiener blamed Chan's campaign, alleging it, quote, bombarded the chatbot with repeated malicious questions about her accent, her race, her citizenship, in order to generate a false narrative they could peddle to the media.
19: But that's what people do with chatbots. They keep asking things over and over and over again until it gets what it wants. You didn't know that, Wiener?
20: The chatbot refused them every time. Well, to check up on that, we're going to turn to Connie Chan herself. Is that true, Connie Chan, that your campaign bombarded this chatbot with all sorts of insidious questions?
21: Well, it's good to be with you, Major. Let me just say, as a mom of a 13-year-old, my 13-year-old asks all sorts of questions online, and that is always the responsibility of the one that provides that answers to make sure that it is factual.
0: Wait. So she's saying it was her 13-year-old child who asked the chatbot if she was an illegal alien?
19: No, she's using her 13-year-old child asking questions to ChatGPT as an example. I don't think her child was the one asking about her legal status on ConnieChan.ai. I think.
21: And not sexist and not racist. And clearly here, my opponent's chatbot did not do that. It mocked my accent and say that my accent is so thick that I cannot even understand myself.
19: It sounds like she's doing insult comedy about herself now.
0: No. What is she channeling her inner Don Rickles?
21: Or answer like questioning my birth certificate that is held up at a planning commission. Those are really problematic. And
19: I mean, okay, so it shows a screenshot right here on what people were doing. So they typed in ConnieChan.ai and they just typed in accent. And according to the chatbot that Scott Wiener's idiot political consultant put together, it said, I'm afraid my San Francisco accent is so thick that I barely understand myself, let alone I can't weigh in on this one. Talk about a self-inflicted wound.
21: Even
19: and he was way up in the polls. Like, what are you doing?
0: He thought this would go viral.
19: I mean, it is for all the wrong reasons, white devil Scott Wiener.
21: Though I think for my opponent, it's making the right decision to take it down. That judgment is questionable.
20: And he also took billboards down. So in this part of the campaign, these decisions that Mr. Wiener made, do you regard them as overtly sexist and racist?
21: Oh, absolutely.
19: If you ever wonder why certain videos make the show prep list.
22: Absolutely. Absolutely.
19: It's for stuff like that.
21: But the question is actually bigger than that. Is the fact that he is bought and paid for by AI companies and now have made...
19: AI companies?
0: Wait, he's not owned by the bisexuals. I think what she was going to do is say APEC. That's what she wanted to say. Because right now, that's the group that they all go after in the Democratic primaries.
19: How do you, as a political candidate, appeal to the bisexual community? Because they like a lot of choices.
21: The decision to use these chatbots, these technology, to mock me and tell stories about our campaign and myself. And that using that.
19: You know what? You should fight fire with fire. What Connie Chan should start doing is using ChatGPT and different AI models to put that picture of Scott Wiener in the leather outfit in all kinds of inappropriate places.
0: Oh, imagine that. Having a whole conversation with AI Scott Wiener in a leather harness where you're asking him about his position on Ukraine.
19: I wouldn't even refer to positions when you're asking him those questions.
21: AI technology in a campaign and political campaign spreading misinformation is a bigger problem for all of us and that we should all pay attention to it.
20: So however this race ends up,
19: right now we're in the middle of a 5 to 6 minute interview and Major Garrett, professional reporter, is trying to figure out, well, now what do I ask her about? It's going to be the longest 6 minutes of his life.
20: Democrats going to go to the House in Nancy Pelosi's stead. So what is the fundamental difference between you and Scott Wiener? Why are you a better person to send to Washington instead of him?
19: That's why this whole race is so silly, because they're the exact same when you talk about a voting record in Washington, D.C.
0: They have big differences on local issues when it comes to zoning and housing and those sorts of things. But when it comes to how they would vote as a member of the Democratic caucus, I don't think there's any daylight between the two of them.
19: Now, for any common sense person, an easy layup to this question would be, well, I'm going to make sure that on a federal level, we don't do what Scott Wiener did on the state level and legalize knowingly giving someone AIDS.
0: Yeah, that seems like it would be a good issue to use against him with.
21: Because we're here to do the people's work and making sure that working people have health care, have affordable child care.
19: Oh, we're going right into the cliche territory, are we?
0: Okay, so the question was, what's the difference between you and your opponent? And now she's going to go into the stump speech.
19: Yep.
21: Free city college that we have in San Francisco that provide access to higher education. We know.
19: Actually, I don't know if she knows what she's talking about at this point. What does that have to do with the federal government?
0: It's a local issue.
19: This happens from time to time. I have interviewed people running for Congress, and they have no idea what it is the job that they're running for.
0: Nope.
21: Know that it is time for us to abolish ICE. We do. We believe in that agenda. Not only that, we can deliver that agenda on day one. Look, I am a first.
19: How are you going to deliver on that agenda?
0: Usually it goes the opposite, though, the opposite way, where someone runs for local office and they want to abolish ICE, or they want to stop Trump, or they want to, I don't know, get rid of the border itself. And you go, okay, well, you're running for city council, so you have zero ability to do any of that. She's running for a federal office, and all she wants to talk about is community college.
21: First generation immigrant. I came to San Francisco's Chinatown with my single mom and a younger brother. I know how hard it is for working families in San Francisco. We know that they need a break. We need a break, and I have what it takes. Scott Wiener, my opponent, actually is, again, not only that he take corporate PAC, bought and paid for by AI company.
19: Oh, we're doing the Katie Porter thing.
1: Little D.
0: Just a little bit.
21: And crypto companies. We know that he's just not able to hold these companies and corporation accountable.
19: Hey, that's the name of our podcast.
0: A new episode drops today.
21: Clearly using the AI chatbot as a way to campaign, show us questionable judgment. Can he even actually hold these AI companies accountable? Clearly not.
20: Scott Wiener.
19: I would argue you could also say Scott Wiener has shown poor judgment by his de facto legalization of prostitution in an incredibly misguided attempt to protect trans prostitutes.
0: And doesn't he also want to decriminalize adults having sex with children because he says it disproportionately impacts the gay community?
19: Yeah, he wants to have this like line where if there's like less than a 10-year age difference, then it's really not that big of a deal. Like what? Oh boy.
20: Wiener says your resume on the San Francisco Council is one of obstructionism, that you block all sorts of good ideas from happening. He also says, for all intents and purposes, your current campaign has been overtaken by Nancy Pelosi.
19: Well, obviously.
0: Yeah, because her campaign was going nowhere fast until Pelosi took over.
19: Although I'm thinking about the timing of this, because this dropped yesterday afternoon. Did Connie do this interview when Nancy was over at Politico? Because I'm sure Nancy would have told her not to do this interview.
0: Oh, that shock collar would be going off.
20: Respond to both.
21: Well, let me first say that we say no to the rich and powerful. We say no to Donald Trump's cuts to healthcare and public education. So I'm very comfortable saying no when it comes to defending San Franciscans, our right to healthcare, our rights to education, our rights to immigrant and LGBTQ rights. So I'm very comfortable saying no. And it's regrettable that, you know, there are people who are uncomfortable hearing an immigrant woman policymaker saying no to the rich and powerful. Now, look, when it comes to Speaker Amanda Nancy Pelosi, I'm so grateful for her mentorship. And because that her advice is what also part of what made our campaign so powerful.
19: Well, without her, you would have been in complete obscurity.
0: Oh, if it weren't for Nancy Pelosi, she wouldn't have made the November ballot.
19: It would have been Wiener versus, and I'm going to screw it up, Sidecar Chakrabarty.
0: Yes.
21: That we're where we're at.
19: See, I say it so you don't have to.
21: Today, neck and neck with my opponent, and we have a solid path to victory. It's a very exciting time for us, and we're ready to deliver a working people's agenda in Congress.
20: On what evidence are you citing that you're neck and neck? There's not been a lot of polling, but the most recent polling, obviously in the primary, showed you trailing Scott Wiener somewhat substantially.
0: Good question.
19: I think she has Joe Biden's pollster.
21: Yeah, I mean, we have a poll that we have conducted, and we also have seen a poll that conducted by others in San Francisco. The one that we conducted showing us at 40 to 45, we're at 40%, but with 4.4% of margin of error. And then that we see that other.
19: So he's got a 20 point lead, is what you're saying?
0: No, I think she said that he's at 45 and she's at 40 with the margin of error of 4.5%.
21: Has reported in the news reporting that my opponent at 39%, we're at 38%. So we're very excited. Look, again, you know, we've been counted out before the primary. I understand that. As an immigrant woman policymaker, oftentimes people wanted to say that there's no way we could win this or anywhere. But we are here. We are, and we're going to general election, and we're very, really excited about our chances of winning.
20: Connie Chan, I appreciate your time. Thank you.
21: Thank you, Major.
19: That is 6 minutes of Major Garrett's life that he's never getting back.
0: Believe it or not, she is to the left of Scott Wiener. And I think that's the reason that she's not attacking him on all of those outrageous pieces of legislation that he was behind in Sacramento. Because she probably agrees with him.
19: Well, that's the thing. If you oppose Scott Wiener on some of the insane things that he has proposed and gotten passed in the legislature, it's a layup to campaign against him. But if you're on the same page with you both support knowingly giving people AIDS and not getting criminally charged for it, well, then all right. I guess you can't talk about that one.
0: So I have a new theory on this, because Nancy Pelosi, for all of her faults, has pretty good political skills. And for her to get behind someone who's so deficient in that area was kind of surprising to me at first. But when you think about it, Pelosi's daughter is going to be running for Scott Wiener's state Senate seat, correct?
19: Yes.
0: Okay. If Wiener wins the congressional seat, he'll probably be there for 20 or 30 years. Same thing that Pelosi did. He's not going anywhere. That is a heavily Democratic district. He is a Democrat politician. He would be a Democrat incumbent running for re-election in a seat that he probably can't lose if he wanted to. That boxes the daughter out essentially for the rest of her working life. But if Connie Chan gets it, and she is a weak backbencher member of Congress, they could find a way to get her out. You make her ambassador to some country. You talk her into running for mayor of San Francisco. You talk her into running for some statewide constitutional office. You get her out of the way. And then the seat is open for Pelosi's daughter.
19: And she spends a couple of years in the state Senate. Now she's got some actual legislative credentials. And then on to Congress, Pelosi 2.0, just as Nancy always wanted it to be.
0: I think that's what they're doing here. And they probably had polling that said you can't beat Scott Wiener. But if you can find someone who can, and they can keep the seat warm for a couple of terms, then you can step in and take it.
19: That being said, I would really like to see the headline, Pelosi beats Wiener.
0: It's the John Phillips Show.
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1: Right now, up to now, we have 269 likes. Nice. 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If you haven't checked out the chat room today or the website today, check it out. I know you might be working. If you're driving, don't watch us. You can always watch us on demand later. But, you know, pop open the window on a second tab while you're at work. See what's going on here. Hit subscribe, hit like, then go back to work. You'll have a great time. You can also just have it on while you're listening. That's a thing that I do for all the podcasts that I listen to in the car.
0: We have 30 more minutes to go. 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
3: 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KABC News at the bottom of the hour. I'm Jeff Vaughn from On LACA. 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County are participating in this summer's event. 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Diners can choose from 33 different cuisines across 89 neighborhoods with special prefix menus starting at $15 up to $65 and up. Several restaurants are participating for the first time. For a complete list for those participating restaurants, go to onlaca.com. So for the next 2 weeks, no more calorie counting. More KABC News at the top of the hour. 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I'm Jeff Vaughn on the John Phillips Show.
4: In Agua Dulce on the 14 southbound before Soledad Canyon Road, still trying to clear a crash from the three left lanes. It looks like we've got slowing in Pomona, 10 eastbound before you get to Fairplex Drive. Got a stall, and the two middle lanes are going to be blocked there. In Ontario, 60 eastbound at Archibald Avenue, that earlier wreck is cleared. And on the 60 westbound, before you get to Euclid Avenue, they've cleared that car fire from the lanes as well.
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1: That's right. You think we're done at 3 o'clock? 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You do not want to miss it, and we've made it very easy. 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
1: The Secretary of Housing and Urban Development, Scott Turner, came to Los Angeles with RFK and said, Lassa, we're not giving you any more money.
0: Good.
1: They also said, Housing First is done. And Scott Turner held up a brown paper bag full of paraphernalia that was being passed out to the homeless on Skid Row and said, we're not paying for this anymore.
0: Good for them.
1: For more on this, here is CBS LA.
2: The Trump administration came to Los Angeles today with a blunt message. The federal government is done paying for what they call LA's homeless industrial complex.
1: It's about time.
0: I love it.
1: Boy, between this and Bill Asaley announcing the $5,000 reward if anyone has information on animal abuse on Skid Row, it is a very good day for Los Angeles and a very bad day for all the people that are doing all the horrible things in Los Angeles.
3: Development Secretary Scott Turner and Health Secretary Robert F. Kennedy Jr. renewed their push to cut off federal funding to the region's top homeless agency, accusing it of waste and corruption. CBS LA's Gio Insignaris is in Echo Park to break down the claims. Gio.
4: Ruta Bay Pat, good evening to you both. That's right. We are at the Dream Center here in Echo Park, an organization that both secretaries held up as a model for what they consider proper homeless spending.
1: Yeah, this is actually something that's kind of exciting to talk about. One of the things the federal government is looking to do is to reinvest resources into faith-based organizations that typically have more rules than the Housing First shelters. You want to talk about a great example, the Union Rescue Mission, which we do a lot of work with here in Southern California, the Salvation Army in the Bay Area. Because there is a religious aspect, we decide in the city and the county and the state not to fund those programs, even though they have a much better track record than what we have and all the stuff that we're doing. So we've always said, you know, if you want to solve this problem real quickly, give the Union Rescue Mission a bunch of money and they'll show you how it's done.
0: How great would it be if Trump just went right to those organizations and gave them the money and cut Barbara Ferrer and Karen Bass and Gavin Newsom out of the deal?
1: How do you feel about that one, Babs?
5: Next slide.
4: The money used to help those who are struggling with homelessness. Both of them argued that any taxpayer money should be tied to measurable results and that any organization receiving federal funding should be held accountable for how those.
1: Hey, that's the name of our podcast. It comes up live in 22 minutes.
4: Those dollars are spent. But that message is meeting some resistance from a federal judge and from the organization that they are trying to defund. At the Dream Center, a faith-based organization that takes people off the street and into recovery, two Trump cabinet secretaries put taxpayer-funded homelessness programs in L.A. on notice, including the Los Angeles Homeless Services Authority, also known as LASA.
6: They will not receive another cent of American taxpayer money until they can account for every single dollar.
1: Well, they're never going to be able to do that.
0: No, they just want to steal the money, and they want to enrich themselves in the process.
1: Including Karen Bass's former appointed head of LASA,
7: Dr.
1: Valicia Adams Kellum, who had a salary of $430,000 a year, who then was caught writing checks from LASA to her husband's nonprofit.
4: Secretary Scott Turner says the agency has spent hundreds of millions of taxpayer dollars with little accountability and zero results, arguing that California's failed policies have ignited a, quote, drug-fueled homelessness crisis.
1: I am so glad to hear somebody with authority saying this and saying it where it needs to be heard. Los Angeles, the drug den of the United States.
0: It's not a housing problem. It's a permissive attitude about drug use.
6: The days of funding corrupt failure are over. The Trump administration will not fund a homeless industrial complex any longer.
4: Back in June, LASA filed a lawsuit against the U.S. Department of Housing and Urban Development after it moved to suspend critical federal homelessness funding for the Los Angeles region, a fight today's announcement only escalated. The secretary say the fix...
0: Think about that for a second. For LASA to take them to court, they're saying, we have a constitutional right to this money so we can blow it.
1: Yep.
4: It's to stop writing blank checks and steer the money to results and to faith-based programs like the Dream Center.
5: We don't minister just to people's need. We minister to people's potential.
7: Compassion requires us to ask whether
1: program. Oh, who invited him?
7: And works. Well, the money reaches the people who need it.
1: Actually, the reason that RFK was there was to specifically take shots at Baccaria.
0: Good.
7: And whether those people are becoming healthier, safer, and more independent.
4: But the message from the podium runs...
1: When he was running for president, one of the things he did was buy time on radio stations, including like a block show. Imagine listening to that for an hour.
0: He used to host a radio show when Air America was a thing.
1: Before the voice thing or after?
0: After.
1: Yikes.
4: Is right into the courts. Just last Friday, a federal judge struck down the Trump administration's plan to overhaul more than $4 billion in homeless funding nationwide. It's the second time this year a judge has blocked the effort. And here in L.A., about $240 million is on the line. A late August deadline to apply is looming. But with LASA's funding under threat and the ruling throwing the timeline into question, it's far from settled.
6: The housing first model is a failed model.
1: Hearing the federal government say that out loud is music to my ears.
0: It's wild to me that the feds get it, but everyone locally is wed to housing first, from Newsom to the Board of Supervisors to Bass and everyone in between.
1: Well, and housing first was originally an idea developed during the Obama administration. They came out with some guidelines for what it meant. Holly Mitchell decided to take that, kick it up a notch to insanity, and enshrine it in state law where we had to have no barriers to getting you into housing, which meant we were allowing you to do drugs, to buy drugs, to sell drugs, and to OD in your government-provided shelter.
6: We're committed to the reforms that we're putting forth.
4: Meantime, in response to today's announcement, LASA called the Trump administration's accusations not based on fact.
1: How many stories do we have of corrupt organizations linked to LASA that have no accounting for where the money went, except all these people have fancy houses and cars now?
0: I love the fact also that they're not supposed to be a political institution, yet they're involved in the political food fight with the Trump administration.
4: Saying in a statement, quote, as numerous audits have shown, no evidence of abuse or graft has ever been presented.
1: We have evidence of it every single day.
0: Okay, isn't there a fight between the county and the city over the corruption in that organization?
1: Yes, and think about some of the charges that Bill Asaley has dropped against LASA providers just in the last year alone, including the guy that was supposed to be paid to feed the homeless in a Karen Bass homeless shelter, bought them all ramen noodles, and pocketed the money so he could go to Greece.
0: There was that.
4: In addition, we have cooperated with the federal government on their provider fraud investigations. It is unfortunate that they continue to play politics with funds that keep more than 11,000 vulnerable people housed in our community.
1: There's over 80,000 in the county that you're not doing a damn thing about.
0: And again, they don't have the time or the effort or the money to get the homeless people off the streets, but they have the time, the effort, and the money to fight with the Trump administration. That shows you where their priorities are.
4: Now, the court fight over LA's funding is separate from that nationwide ruling. A judge here could decide by the end of the month deadline whether that money keeps flowing. In the meantime, we also reached out to Mayor Bass's office for comment on today's event, but we've yet to hear back. Reporting from Echo Park, I'm Gio Insignares, CBS LA.
1: There you go. The federal government is turning off the well for federal funding for LA's failed homeless programs, and it is about damn time.
0: Finally, some good news. It's the John Phillips Show.
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2: You can't have nice things, but it's a nice place to be.
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4: This is getting so bad. I don't know how 7-Eleven staffs their operations.
3: Well, we found out that it's very, very, very difficult. People don't want to work these jobs. They don't pay anything, and they're very dangerous.
5: If the cashier is dummy,
4: you might get shot at.
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6: The news at 6 starts right now. Good evening, and thanks for being with us on this Tuesday. I'm Raj Mathai.
7: And I'm Jessica Aguirre. Brazen and violent. That is how the owner of a 7-Eleven in Oakland is describing the barrage of robberies he's faced in his store.
3: You never want certain words to be attributed to you. Barrage of robbery surely isn't one.
7: On 5th and International Boulevard. It was.
3: Hey, wait. That's where the prostitutes are.
4: Yes, it is. You think the prostitutes are standing there with a Slurpee when they look for John's?
7: Mob of smash and grab thieves. Not once, but twice. And on the same day.
3: Oh, poor Oakland.
5: If the cashier is dummy.
7: And all caught on camera. Our Damien Trujillo has spent the day talking to him. He joins us now.
8: The owner also owns this convenience store in the East Bay as well, and he says he can't afford to close.
3: So notice that they're not even doing the shot at the 7-Eleven. They're in a different part of the East Bay, like Walnut Creek doing this shot.
4: Yeah, well, it's dangerous at the other location.
9: It happened on Saturday in the middle of the day.
3: That looks like a bunch of jackass teenagers.
4: Boys and girls. Look at that.
3: Equal opportunity a-holes.
9: Video shows a large group of people storming the 7-Eleven on 5th and International in Oakland.
3: Also, you saw how many bicycles? Was this an e-biking gang?
4: Could be.
10: Very scary, you know, because we can cover the cost of the damage, but we can't take a life back. Bring your life back.
9: D.A. Brar says this is the 5th time this year his 7-Eleven has been hit by robbers and vandals. On Saturday, he says the clerk locked the doors after the first crime, but then...
3: This video is wild.
4: Did you see how short that skirt was on that girl?
3: Well, she's preparing for a future career on International Boulevard.
4: Well, she doesn't have to go far.
9: They came back.
10: They decided to break in, you know, they used a crowbar or something. They had some piece of metal in their hand, and they used it to smash all the windows.
11: Window, I was about to give them a crowbar.
9: In all...
4: I think that was a prostitute.
3: Oh, my. Could be.
9: Brar says his store has sustained roughly $25,000 in damage this year, and Brar says he thinks crimes like this...
3: You can't make that back on Big Gulps.
4: Why are they blurring out the faces of the people who are robbing the store? We should all know who they are.
3: I think it's state law. If they're underage, you cannot broadcast their faces. So they're most likely teenagers.
9: Are the reason so many other stores and franchises have left Oakland. But he says he can't afford to close because he's on a long-term lease. He also said,
3: you know what? I would go ahead and trigger that fight. Tell your landlord, I'm getting out because this is not a safe place to do business.
4: Who in the world would the landlord rent to if it's too dangerous for a 7-Eleven?
9: As he doesn't feel like he can add bars to the windows or stronger locks on the doors.
10: These stores, these corner gas stations or 7-Eleven stores are called convenience stores, right?
3: It's convenient for the customer and convenient for the criminal.
4: Did you notice that after they robbed the store, they came back to throw more rocks through more windows that hadn't been broken yet?
3: Yep. Crime is down in Oakland, right?
4: Oh, yeah.
10: Where a customer can get in and out within 3 to 5 minutes for their essential needs. So, no.

0: I would not close the doors. I would not put the bars there. These are convenience stores. The customers should be able to come in and pick what they want.
1: We reached out to Oakland PD for comment but have not heard back yet. Tonight, Brar says all he can do is advise his employees.
0: Be safe, be vigilant, and protect themselves at any cost. Close the door if they see a big group again. It's hard to hire employees, retain them, and, you know, we are very much concerned for our employees' safety.
1: Tonight, Brar's 7-Eleven remains open and hopes the city can figure out how to keep this convenience store and so many other businesses safer. In the East Bay, Damian Trujillo, NBC Bay Area News.
2: There you go. Just straight up wilding going on as a 7-Eleven in the city of Dumpy gets robbed not once, but twice in one day.
3: You can't have nice things, but it's a nice place to be.
4: I don't see how you win in this situation if you're the owner. Because if you turn it into Fort Knox, you put bars up, maybe you have to buzz people in, whatever. It's not a convenient way to shop. They're called convenience stores. You have to be able to get in, get your cup of coffee, get your newspaper, get your lottery tickets, whatever, and get out. If it becomes a whole production, you're not going to go there because it's not convenient anymore at that point. If you have a bunch of different clerks or clerks and security guards, your security guard at some point is going to engage with these people. And then they're going to be accused of battering a child or racism or use of force or whatever. And then you're going to get in trouble for that. And then if you close the doors, they're going to say, well, it's a food desert. There's no available food in this neighborhood. There's no produce. There's no milk. There's no options. And so we can't have that. So why'd everyone close down? Remember in San Francisco, when there were supermarkets that closed down, the politicians went after them for closing down?
2: They wanted to go after any supermarket that closed down that's sitting on an empty vacant lease because, well, they're just trying to prevent the competition, not that they closed because of crime and shoplifting.
4: So if you own one of those stores, there's nothing you can do where you win. So the acceptable answer from the point of view, I guess, of the city is you just have to stay open and get robbed. And I don't see how people do that over the long term. It's part of the reason that none of us can buy insurance because this sort of thing goes on all the time.
2: There you go. For the umpteenth time, a burglary and robbery of a 7-Eleven in Oakland.
4: All right, Randy. Coming up in mere minutes, the next edition of the Accountability Podcast drops.
2: 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So if you're watching us right now, it should kind of lead you to the right place. But in case that doesn't, just go to johnnydontlike.com at 3 o'clock and watch our interview with Susan Crabtree as we dump on Gavin for a whole half hour for him ditching the state to kiss the ring of Abdul Al-Sayed. Make sure you watch it, leave a comment, like the video, share it with your friends. We want that podcast to blow up.
4: All right. Have a great evening, everyone, and we'll see you tomorrow.

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5: The bug fire in Northern California, Nevada has burned more than 66,500 acres and remains uncontained. The fire, which began last Saturday, is burning in Lassen and Sierra counties on the California side and in Washoe County on the Nevada side. All evacuation orders and warnings are in Nevada. It is the largest wildfire burning in California right now and one of the largest this year. California Senator Adam Schiff is pushing for nationwide legal representation for migrants, Daniel Martindale reports.
6: Schiff, a Democrat, recently reintroduced federal legislation that would guarantee the right to legal representation for all people in deportation or legal immigration proceedings if they are unable to afford it. Similar bills have been introduced in the past. Schiff says it's more important now than ever with the Trump administration's immigration policies. Researchers say having legal representation improves a person's chances of winning an immigration case. A UCLA School of Law study says immigrants with legal counsel were 5.5 times more likely to gain relief from deportation.
5: The Lakers are being sold to businessmen Bob Iger and Josh Kushner for a record $12.5 billion. Iger is the former Disney CEO. The deal comes just 1 year after current Lakers owner Mark Walter bought a majority stake in the team from the Buss family for a then record $10 billion. And California lawmakers are considering changes in training and pay for security guards, Tammy Trujillo reports.
7: Senate Bill 1203 would require security guards to complete at least 8 hours of training every year, starting in 2028. The bill would also bring back a state commission to oversee pay increases for security guards. Supporters of the bill say this will keep guards on the job. Industry groups, though, warn the changes could make private security too expensive. They're also worried about putting the new training rules in place just before the 2028 Los Angeles Olympics. The bill faces a key vote on Thursday.
5: Those are the headlines. I'm Sharon Reardon.
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7: In the Grapevine on the 5 northbound before you get to Grapevine Road, we've got an accident blocking the two right lanes. It is stopped right now, coming away from the 138. Downtown LA in the 110 southbound right before you get to the 10. Got a stalled car. The middle lane is going to be blocked. In Irvine, 405 northbound right at MacArthur Boulevard. Got that stall cleared. And in Eagle Rock on the 2 southbound right after Holly Drive. Some debris in the left lane.
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1: Welcome to the Guy Benson Show with Dylan and Joel. Harry Hurley filling in today for Guy. On the Guy Benson Show Newsmaker Hotline is Bethany Mandel, co-author of the best-selling book Stolen Youth, along with Carol Markowitz, and co-host of the Mom Wars podcast. Bethany, a pleasure to welcome you to the program.
2: Thanks so much for having me.
1: So nice. Now, you didn't ask for this, but I'm going to give it to you. Vindication Day. Because you wrote something back in 2021. These were the kinds of words that got people fired, canceled, destroyed. I mean, just really sick stuff that went on during a period of what we now know. And you knew it then. Many knew it then. But the truth was not popular and it had not yet become self-evident. So let me put it right out there, cards face up. How does it feel to be vindicated on the entire vaccine issue?
2: I mean, you know, I don't know if I would go so far as to say vindicated because, you know, there were text messages that were going back and forth with Fauci and Walensky and all of these folks about pregnancy and the vaccine. And I got the vaccine. I was pregnant in 2021. Actually, looking at the child I was pregnant with when I was vaccinated, thank God he, you know, 10 fingers, 10 toes, working heart, all that important stuff.
1: Beautiful.
2: But at the time, you know, I was calling like nonsense on a lot of the stuff that these same people were saying, but I was still convinced. I was still scared by, you know, what everyone was saying about getting COVID when you were vaccinated. And now we're hearing that, you know, simultaneous to them reassuring us that it was totally safe and women should absolutely get it if they were pregnant, that, oh, wait a second, there were questions at the time if this was, you know, if this was causing massive numbers of miscarriages, especially in the first trimester. And as usual, they walked around with this like self-assuredness that they knew everything and everything was under control and that they had the science. They were the science. And now we're reading these text messages and these emails and all these communications and we're finding out, oh, no, they realized how fallible they were, but they really liked white knighting and playing as though they controlled every scientific, you know, part of this puzzle. And the reality was they were in the dark as much as the rest of us. The difference was they were forcing their opinions on all of us.
1: I agree with every word of that, but I would go even harder on that last point. They weren't in the dark on anything, in my opinion. They kept us in the dark. They made anyone that believed that this originated at that Wuhan Institute of Virology, they made you a kook.
2: Yep.
1: They would take away your livelihood if you were a doctor or a nurse, or if you were in the military and you just did not want to inject an experimental type thing into your body. If you didn't trust the, you know, mRNA, if you didn't trust the ingredients, if you thought that, hey, I'm young, I'm healthy, I don't have any comorbidities, I don't want this thing in my body, you lost your career. I mean, it is just, and they knew. I mean, when they said things like, get the vaccine and you won't get COVID-19. Oh, oops, you got it? Mm. Well, it won't be as bad. And I do believe that. I do believe that the COVID-19 vaccine did save people that may have died or maybe would have died that had comorbidities and things like that. I think they should have come clean. They should have kept kids in school. Think about the social emotional stuff that, that got really hurt there. Years that they lost out on that they can never get back. That was a major theft of, you talk about, you know, the stolen youth, major theft of, say you were a junior or a senior and you were going to get a scholarship in something and they took it all from you because you couldn't go to school when all the, you know, they kept telling us, follow the science, I am science, all this crazy stuff.
2: Yep.
1: But they didn't follow the science.
2: Yeah. And not only that, I mean, you're totally on point, and I love the name drop of my book called Stolen Youth. I appreciate that.
1: Thank you.
2: But what was also frustrating was the mandates. The fact that, you know, when they were, for example, if we're talking about kids, when they were doing the hearings about if they were going to approve the vaccine for children, a lot of doctors, I watched this 8-hour hearing, a lot of doctors chimed in and said, we're nervous to say that it's approved for children because then it's going to become a mandate, because it has become that for a lot of different populations. And so we're afraid to allow this because we know the eventual next step. And, you know, these doctors on the panel were assured, no, we would never mandate it for children. Fast forward, there were mandates. I have a friend who lives in Nashville who's about to get kicked out of her pediatrician because she won't vaccinate her child for COVID-19 in the year 2026. So it's just wild to me that that the mandates went forth the way that they did. Another friend, Peter Hassan, he tweeted the other day that his wife was pregnant at the time and didn't want to get vaccinated, and she had just had COVID a few weeks earlier, and she had to become a traveling physician's assistant in order to keep her job because that was the only kind of job that she could have that wouldn't require her to be vaccinated. And so they had to leave their apartment empty and, you know, still keep paying rent on it and then travel around in an RV because that was the only way she could get enough hours to get to become a PA. There's a million of these kinds of stories. And this is it, now we know it can be told. And we knew at the time, we knew that there would be this reckoning day. And here we are. And it's just it doesn't feel vindicating. It's infuriating, actually.
1: Yeah, I agree. I agree completely. You're listening to Bethany Mandel, co-author of the best-selling book Stolen Youth, along with Carol Markowitz, and co-host of the Mom Wars podcast. I don't often ask questions, how did it feel? But this is appropriate because a certain number of years have gone by, and now you hear and see the Fauci diary, now the Fauci cell phone, 34,000 text messages, the one that came out, where it's very conflicting because on one hand, he's talking to Rochelle Walensky about the vaccine, the COVID-19 vaccine and pregnant women. But then in basically the next breath, it's very Anthony Fauci-esque how he always seems to say both sides of something within a couple of seconds of each other. So on the same day, in the same conversation, he says that there is concern, and I'm paraphrasing, I don't have the quote in front of me, I read it yesterday on air, but I'll get it close enough for you to comment on it, Bethany. He said that there are concerns about pregnant women in the vaccine, particularly in the first trimester, and he went as far as to say where babies were lost. So he knew it, and he owed it. You know, he was quote-unquote, you know, the most famous man in America, if not the world, and Julia Roberts' throat got dry when she looked at his face. I mean, this was really a sick man who didn't come clean with the American people. I think that would have been very good, Bethany, for you to know, because I was the same. I'm being honest with you. And I've said this to Guy's audience before, I wish I didn't take that vaccine. But in real time, I trusted my government. I didn't want to die. You know, I have a wife, I have children. I didn't want to have regrets that, oh my gosh, there was something that would have kept me, you know, from dying and I didn't take it. So I took the vaccine, I took the booster, and then I took one more booster. And guess what, Bethany? After that, I said, no more. I'm not taking any more of that stuff. I didn't have any comorbidities. I would have recovered. I had COVID-19 twice. I would have recovered with or without the vaccine. Not everybody can say that. I'm one of the lucky ones. But they didn't come clean with us. And if they didn't know, it's one thing. But he did know, Bethany. He should have told all the women out there that before you take this, you know, talk to your healthcare provider. But before you take this, we have reason to have concern that this could be an issue if you are pregnant. Don't you think he owed that to the women of America?
2: Yeah, I mean, like part of me, and I don't know if I'm just being like really unfair and too political and reading too much into it, but I wonder how much value they even put into unborn life, given that they don't value unborn life in many other circumstances. Maybe they thought it was just, you know, an unpleasant side effect, like a headache. Losing, miscarrying a baby, is that on par with, you know, having a headache for them as far as side effects go? Maybe they don't understand the catastrophic emotional, physical, and spiritual consequences of miscarrying, and they just didn't think it was important enough to open the door of doubt on this vaccine that they had pegged their entire careers and reputations on, and they just, you know, they saw these miscarriages as acceptable collateral damage. I wonder that.
1: Absolutely, and I don't think that's a stretch. I mean, you look at their philosophy on the topic, and it's not hard to fathom that you could be onto something. To them, we don't even have to worry about that. That's no big deal to us. I mean, there's a state that just came out. Basically, you can kill a baby now up until the second they're born. I mean, it's almost like the Born Alive Act. Like, oh, my God. I mean, this is like infanticide. They're monsters. So, I could see what you said being absolutely true. I want you to take a listen to Megan Romer, unrelated to COVID-19, but this is absolutely, utterly disgusting. And we'll bring another topic into play with Bethany. Joelle, it's cut 17.
3: Daria Lisa Avila Chevalier recently won a primary election in New York City, and is almost sure to win the general election. She attended an October 8th pro-Palestinian, pro-Hamas rally, which many people saw as a justification of the October 7th attack. And some of her tweets have been extremely ugly on this score and on others. Do you support her in all these activities and what she's had to say?
4: I think Daria Lisa can speak for herself, certainly, and I think she's apologized for some pieces of that and has
3: not,
4: been
3: not for attending that rally, not
4: unapologetic about other pieces of that. And
3: do you support her yourself in that?
4: Yeah, I do.
3: Why?
4: Yeah. Because
3: in other words, you would have gone to that rally had you been able.
4: That's a good question. I probably would have. Yeah. I don't live in New York City, so I wouldn't have.
3: One day after the slaughter of 1,200 people and taking of over 200 hostages, you would have come and rallied behind Hamas.
4: I think that October 7th was largely inevitable. If you put people in an open-air concentration camp and you deprive them of rights, of dignity, of food, of the ability to live in safety, you have to expect that they are going to not take that for that long.
1: So just to give a little context to this, and then Bethany, your comment, that's Megan Romer, the Democrat Socialist of America co-chair, one of the most radical people in American history, especially to have a platform like this. I give a lot of credit to David Remnick, who was the individual doing the interview. Key phrase in there, October 7th attacks were inevitable. What do you think about that, Bethany?
2: I mean, she's saying inevitable, but what she really means is they were justified.
1: There you go.
2: And if you look at, first of all, if you look at her argument that they were justified on the basis of it's an open air concentration camp, that there's starvation, that there's rights, all of those things, you can go through point by point and disprove her on all of those things. We're almost three years into the war in Gaza, which we've been assured by the same individuals is a genocide. The starvation rate for children in Gaza is 0.6%. In Germany, it's 0.5%. So, I mean, that's the worst genocide I've ever seen. Israelis are clearly very bad at genocide. The population number of Gaza has gone up. Again, that's very bad genociding. And so she doesn't understand what Gaza was like before the war, and she certainly doesn't understand what it's like after the war. But she thinks it was justified and inevitable because she thinks that Israel doesn't have a right to exist. And we saw that in the pages, actually, of The New Yorker the other day. They called it the land that is called Israel, the country of Israel, the nation of Israel. They said it was the land called Israel because they don't think that that Israelis should live in that land. That's why they say from the river to the sea. That's why they said it at the rally on October 8th, from the river to the sea. And it means from one part of that land to the other should not belong to Israelis, but should be all Palestinian land. And so their ideology is very clear. They don't hide what they think. And it's just this is who they are. And they're telling us very, very proudly who they are. And
1: that's
2: we
1: right.
2: can believe them.
1: Without a doubt. Maya Angelou is right, who said that if someone tells you who they are, believe them. 30 seconds. I want you to know the reason I brought that into play with the conversation that we were having, Bethany, is because that is the philosophy of governance that's trying to take root and take over our country. And we cannot allow that to happen. Quick closing comment.
2: No, that's exactly right. I mean, these folks have had a lot of really troubling primary victories. They've identified a vulnerability in the Democratic Party, and they go at primaries that they think they can win in deep blue areas, and then they become members of Congress. We're about to see practically a member of the Muslim Brotherhood become a congressman out of New Jersey, Adam Hamawi. He was friends with the blind sheik. Representative Mike Lawler has said he shouldn't be, you know, appointed to anything that has national security clearance as a result. I mean, these are really serious, troubling times, and that's why President Trump has sort of drawn the line in November and said, it's socialism or it's Republicans, and that's your choice, and I think that he's right.
1: Bethany, great to visit with you. You would not accept vindication on the COVID-19 vaccine. I'm going to give it to you anyhow. Great to visit with you.
2: Thanks so much.
1: You're welcome. We'll be right back. Don't go away. This is The Guy Benson Show.
0: It's Harry Hurley.

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to the Guy Benson Show. It is the happy hour, after all, with Dylan and Joelle. I'm Harry Hurley, filling in today for Guy. And I was thinking about why, and if this happens to you, then we're similar. I think it happens to a lot of people. And it is why you sleep poorly the first night that you're in a new place. There is an actual phenomenon of what this is. It's called, sleep experts call it the first night effect. It is a documented phenomenon. It's been studied, and it has deep roots in terms of this happens to many people. And to go into it briefly, there is something that happens when you're in a new environment where the comfort level isn't what it would be if you were at home. When you think about it, when you go away, you're also very happy to be going home. I know I am. I love our home. I love my bed. I love my pillow. I don't know if you travel with your pillow. I typically don't, because I like to just bring a carry-on, and the pillow would crush that, you know, space. So you don't have that familiar thing that you're used to, how it keeps your head in a certain position, your neck, and all of that. But the brain remains alert when you're in a strange place, as opposed to letting your guard down. Makes sense when you think about it. You don't need a doctorate in sleep diagnostic to know that. So this is basically why, and maybe you don't have this, but why your night sleep in a new place first night might not be good. Stay with us. This is the Guy Benson Show.

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1: Two of President Trump's cabinet secretaries are blasting the Los Angeles Homeless Services Authority after a visit to L.A. Department of Housing and Urban Development Secretary Scott Turner and Health and Human Services Secretary Robert F. Kennedy Jr. accuse loss of mismanagement and corruption. They're also promising to withhold HUD dollars from the organization if there's still no accountability. And Nick Reiner's again been indicted for the murders of his parents, Daniel Martindale reports.
2: The 32-year-old is accused of killing Rob and Michelle Reiner in a stabbing attack in their Brentwood home last December. New charges and the indictment will replace the original murder case filed last year. It adds the special circumstance allegation of lying in wait, which could lead to a sentencing enhancement if Reiner is convicted. The indictment also pushes the case closer to a jury trial, bypassing the need for a public preliminary hearing, which had been expected to take place sometime this fall.
1: Those are the headlines. I'm Sharon Reardon.
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5: In the Grapevine on the 5 northbound before you get to Grapevine Road, we've got an accident blocking the two right lanes. It is stopped right now, coming away from the 138. Downtown LA in the 110 southbound right before you get to the 10. Got a stalled car. The middle lane is going to be blocked. In Irvine, 405 northbound right at MacArthur Boulevard, got that stall cleared. And in Eagle Rock on the 2 southbound right after Holly Drive, some debris in the left lane.
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1: Welcome back to the Guy Benson Show with Dylan and Joel. I'm Harry Hurley, filling in today for Guy Benson. Earlier in the program, we spoke with Tom Bevan, the co-founder and president of Real Clear Politics. Here's a part of our interview. I'm so anxious to hear your assessment. This went exactly as I thought it would in South Carolina. Senator Darlene Graham would win. I felt she would be between 30 and 35%. We said it yesterday on the Guy Benson Show. She was at like 32.7, right in the middle of that range. I felt that Norman would get second, Fry would get third, former governor would get fourth. And it was according to Hoyle, almost like the election was just allowed to happen and it ended the way it was supposed to. Now, maybe some people thought it would be Fry and not Norman, but that's not the way it turned out. How do you assess how susceptible is Senator Graham to being defeated on August 25th in a head-to-head with all the other people that voted against her if they were to coalesce? Now, it's not to say they will, but what are your thoughts about that?
2: Yeah, no, I mean, look, you can argue this one sort of both ways, right? The good news, the sort of glass half full, is she made it through. She got the vote. She's got Trump's backing. If he is actively, you know, like banging the drum on her behalf, that could be the difference maker. The glass half empty argument is the one you just made, which is, okay, she got 33% of the vote. That means 67% of the people, of the Republicans who turned out to vote in this election, voted for someone else.
1: Right.
2: If they wanted to vote for her, they could have, and they didn't. And that means she may have a low ceiling, and it may give an opportunity for Norman, who's a well-known quantity there. He's he's had his scraps and scrapes in that state over time. So, you know, he's probably got some enemies as well. But it does, I think, provide an opportunity for, because, again, she has not been tested. And even though the race is only 2 weeks long, which probably benefits her, they are going to have to probably have a debate. She is going to have to answer some questions. And Norman's already sort of out there saying, what do we know about this woman other than she's Lindsey Graham's brother? Where does she stand on all these different issues? You know where I stand. I've been – my record's an open book. So that might actually be a persuasive argument to those people who are looking at her and wondering, they think maybe they're – maybe they kind of like her, but they don't know anything about her. How much can they learn about her in the next 2 weeks?
1: Excellent assessment, Tom. That's why you're one of the best in the business. Tom Bevan on the Guy Benson Show. One more question on South Carolina, then we'll move to New York State because I'm fascinated about that race. And I think that Blakeman has a shot, a real shot. I think Lee Zeldin softened up Hochul, and I think that Blakeman might be able to close the deal. We'll get to that in a moment. But my last question on South Carolina for today, Tom, is I despise ranked choice voting, but I'll just bring up something that sounds like that. What we don't know is who would be the second choice of all those voters. Like if you were a Russell Fry voter and you voted for him, but he didn't make it, who would you have voted for if it wasn't Fry? Some of them will be Graham. Some of them might be Norman. Who knows? Some of them could be Sanford. I don't know. But how about that? So we're talking about a potential low ceiling, which, by the way, this is just to have dialogue. I agree with you on your assessment, but I'm just bringing up just a sort of a challenge to it that maybe Darlene Graham is the second choice of many voters, and we just don't know it yet.
2: Yeah, friend of mine mentioned, I have to confirm this because he said there was a straw poll that was taken there. So not a scientific poll, but it did ask for a second choice. And she was like in fourth place among second choices. Because, again, if you liked her, you could have voted for her. Now, maybe you like somebody else more and you voted for them and she is your fallback or second choice. Or maybe it's, you know, you. Again, Trump endorsed her, so if Trump's endorsement mattered a lot to you, you probably would have voted for the first time. So we'll see. I mean, I think she's in a really close race, and she's completely contested. And, you know, for the last 3 weeks that she's been sort of in office, she hasn't really done a whole lot of campaigning. She hasn't done a ton of media. She hasn't really been out there. And I just don't think that she can get by with the sort of Biden basement strategy for the next 2 weeks. Maybe she can.
1: That was part of our interview with Tom Bevan, the co-founder and president of Real Clear Politics. For the full interview, go to GuyBensonShow.com. Coming up next, and this one is, well, it's the happy hour, but it's sad. It's Dylan's last stint on air with yours truly. And I have really enjoyed 3+ years working with Dylan. We'll talk about that with Joelle and Dylan, of course, next. This is The Guy Benson Show.
0: It's Harry Hurley.

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2: Welcome back to The Guy Benson Show with Dylan and Joel. I'm Harry Hurley, filling in today for Guy Benson. Well, it is the happy hour, I confess. It is the home stretch, but I do not consider this, on one hand, it is a happy commentary that we're going to do together, Dylan, Joel, and myself. But the topic, that this is the last time, but you know, never say never, because I worked with Griff Jenkins 30 some years ago when he was the call screener for Lieutenant Colonel Oliver North, when I filled in for Colonel North while he was running for the United States Senate in a campaign he barely lost. It was a shame. He had it. It was really, really close. So Griff and I go all the way back to that time. And now look, we interview on this show, The Guy Benson Show, with Griff Jenkins quite often. So you never know. So in a way, Dylan, we're saying this is the last time that we're going to work together. But I say that we can't say that for sure, Dylan.
3: Yeah,
2: you never know.
3: I mean, you never know. And everything comes full circle, you know? And Griff is actually guest hosting our show tomorrow. So tune in for that, everybody. But like I actually had a conversation with Griff kind of about, you know, the industry a couple weeks ago. And he was saying how, like you said, he started off as a call screener with Ollie North, and then he became a producer, and then he became a PA, and then an associate producer for the great Tony Snow.
2: That's right.
3: When Tony Snow had his radio studio and was in the exact same studio that I'm in right now, in the exact same seat that I'm sitting in right now, doing the exact same job that I'm doing right now. And as we all know, you know, Griff continues to climb with his journalism and how well he does on Fox and Friends Weekend. And so, you know, this industry is a giant circle of life, and you know, you never know who you're going to run into in the future. And I feel confident that we will brush shoulders again. You know, it's not a goodbye. It's a see you later.
2: I like that. I totally concur with that, and echo also. Griff and I have been friends for decades. He is as good as they get in this business.
3: Oh, yeah.
2: He is just a good man. He's kind. He's good. He's talented. Think about the job he did when he was on the border, the southern border. I mean, he was remarkable. That was really award-winning work when the rest of the national media took a holiday on purpose and refused to cover what was going on. And you had basically Griff Jenkins and Bill Malusian owning the coverage, basically for the world. I remember the episode when, I'm calling it an episode, the coverage when Griff, who can speak Spanish, was communicating to illegals as they were entering the United States. I mean, it was just top-notch work.
3: Yeah, it was. I remember that, too. I remember he came on, I think he came on our show maybe the day after that was on air when he was in show.

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1: Hours before we go on to, you know, onto the air live. And so nothing is mailed in. You always do the work, and the end product shows that, Dylan.
2: Thank you. Yeah, thank you. Yeah, it's, I think it, there's a lot more that goes into producing media than I think a lot of people realize, you know, just from the listener's point of view. Like there, there's a lot of work that goes into producing this. And it's always been my dream to be able to work in radio. Like, and a lot of people say that, but like it's actually been my dream to work in radio. I remember for Christmas one year when I was probably 10 or 11, I got an iPod Touch for Christmas. Or no, it was an iPod Nano, but it had an app on it that let me listen to FM radio. That was like the big draw for me, is I loved radio. So I would literally listen on the school bus and I would tune in. I mean, shout out to my Indianapolis people. I would tune in to WIBC in Indianapolis, which is our local, one of our local radio political talk stations and they feature people now. I mean, they have before featured a lot of Fox people as a Fox affiliate and put people like Jimmy Fallon on air. And I always listened through my iPod and I always wanted to do radio. And I got the opportunity in middle school and high school to start doing this. And, you know, it's continued through now. And, you know, Harry, you are a true pro. I feel like I've learned a lot from you and, wow, and how you operate. And we've been working together and have been friends now for a couple years. It's kind of funny because my tenure here has been bookended by Guy having children. Like he went on his first paternity leave shortly after I started giving birth to or having his first child, Conrad, and then is now leaving after the birth of his daughter. So it's so funny. I started with Harry doing fill-ins, for Guy on paternity, and I'm ending with Harry doing fill-ins for Guy's paternity.
1: That's true.
2: It's a giant circle. It's a giant circle.
1: The other thing I want the listeners of the Guy Benson Show to know is there's a reverence. I love working with this team because every second, not every minute, every second of airtime is thought out. What the segment is going to be. What are we going to talk about? What would be of the most interest to the listeners of the Guy Benson Show? That is a respect to your audience. That's a respect to your program. And it's a privilege. I always say this. It's a privilege to work with this team.
2: Yeah, thank you. I really do think we have the best team in the biz. I mean, maybe I'm partial, and maybe I'm biased, but you know, working with Guy, with you and our amazing fill-in host, with our you know, senior producer who seemed to stop taking time off, Miss Christine, but she's gone again today. She has a valid reason for being gone today, to be fair. But Christine, you know, and working with our engineers and over the years working with Dan and with Justin and now with Joelle, you know, it's been, we really care about making a good radio product for you guys out there. So
1: and I
2: of course
1: do know,
2: we
1: yeah.
2: appreciate that.
1: And I,
2: that
1: I do know this is about Dylan today, but I want to make a comment about Joelle because Joelle, I remember we worked together basically maybe the first day that you were here. And if it wasn't the first day, it was very early on.
2: Yeah.
1: And I remember just saying to Christine and to you, Dylan, and to Joelle, you just came in and you fit in perfectly, like it was absolutely meant to be.

0: And I think it was, Joel.
1: Ah, Harry, thank you so much. That means so much to me. Yeah, I mean, again, just echoing what Dylan said, we have such an amazing team here. I'm just happy to be a part of it and just to keep learning and to keep growing. Like, that's what it's all about at the end of the day. So hopefully I can get on Dylan's level someday. But I feel like, you know, it's all about the journey.
2: You will.
0: Yeah, well, you will. There's no question about it. You have immense talent, and you're a great person. I thoroughly enjoy working with you. Dylan, in the minute or so that we have left in this segment, what are you going to miss the most about leaving your role here at the Guy Benson Show?
2: Oh, man. I would say it's probably, I mean, they hosts say it, and all of you listeners probably have heard them say it, you know, they refer to the team here as the Fox family. You know, a lot of, they refer to us as the Fox family, and it really is a family. And that is what it feels like, you know, like all of us within our individual teams, producing shows and making the magic happen that obviously results in what you're hearing right now on things going out on air. It requires a lot of work, but we do treat each other. I mean, every family has dust ups still, but you know, for the most part, you know, we try and treat each other with respect and with dignity. And even in between teams, you know, working with the hosts that I've gotten to work with, working with some of the Fox talent and the other producers that I've gotten to work with, everybody's just so kind. And you can tell everybody really just cares about what they're doing and cares about the product that we're creating and about the news that we're creating. So, you know, I hope that I can replicate that with my future career and my future job back in Indy. But, you know, I'd say that that's probably one thing that I'll miss the most is the Fox family.
0: I'm going to end this with a saying that my very dear friend, the late amazing Kreskin, coined. And every time we did an on-air interview together and we became friends, not fake friends in the business, we became real friends. He always would say to me, I'm not going to say goodbye. It's until we meet again. And that's how I want to leave it with Dylan. It's been a privilege to work with you, Dylan. All the best. And I do believe our paths will cross because 100%. it's just everything is just too close and too small for it to be anything different than that. Thanks for everything and all the best, Dylan.
2: Thank you. Yeah, you as well, Harry. Until we meet again.
0: You know it. This is the Guy Benson Show. Thanks for listening.
2: I really do think we have the best team in the biz.
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13: Next year is shaping up to be make or break for California's controversial high-speed rail project, Kevin Tripp reports.
14: A new report concludes that California's high-speed rail project could run out of money by December 2027. That's according to the Inspector General for High-Speed Rail. Benjamin Belknap says the rail project will run out of cash in about 17 months if it doesn't secure more funding. If Governor Gavin Newsom and the state legislature don't authorize more money this month, 2027 could be a very difficult year for the troubled project.
13: Verizon's announcing a $25,000 reward for information leading to the arrest and conviction of people who cut cables in Southern California. Mark Mayfield with more.
15: It comes after vandals cut multiple fiber cables over the last several days, causing service interruptions to thousands of Verizon customers. Verizon's chief legal officer says the illegal acts put people's safety and lives at risk. Industry data cited by Verizon says that California leads the nation in economic losses over outages caused by vandalism.
13: A former top official with the Southern Poverty Law Center has been arrested. Attorney General Todd Blanche says Heidi Barrich, the former chief financial officer for the SPLC, helped open bank accounts that funnel money back to extremist organizations. She was arrested in California and charged with wire fraud and money laundering, along with one instance allegedly involving an informant she had a romantic relationship with. And rideshare drivers in California have qualified for unionization. Tammy Trujillo reports.
16: Drivers for Uber and Lyft who gathered in Los Angeles Tuesday claimed what they called one of the largest new organizing victories in modern labor history. The California Gig Workers Union says they were informed on Friday that they'll be certified to represent Uber and Lyft drivers in California. Uber and Lyft both say they'll work closely with the newly formed union.
13: Those are the headlines. I'm Sharon Reardon.
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20: 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West LA, South 405, slowing down from Santa Monica Boulevard. You're on the brakes and stretches all the way to Palo Verde in Long Beach. The northbound side of the 405 loads up in Culver City from Washington Boulevard in stretches all the way to the 5 merge into Sylmar. Let's head out to the 5. This is northbound. If you're making your way into Grapevine, earlier crash and car fire northbound of Grapevine Road, that has been cleared. But now some repair work is being done. And at last check, all lanes were stopped by the Caltrans crews who were on the scene. The drive is slammed from before the 138.
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6: 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Stocks edging mostly higher today and posting a mixed finish, with the markets taking in the latest reading on inflation, which came out this morning. The Consumer Price Index showed inflation cooling down a bit last month. That's likely to keep Fed policymakers divided on whether to raise short-term interest rates. The Consumer Price Index showed inflation cooling last month to an annual rate of 3.4%, and that pretty much came in line with analysts' expectations and was a bit lower from June's 3.5% increase. And on a monthly basis, inflation rose 0.1% from June. Now, despite that pullback, inflation is still above the Fed's 2% target. And this now has reignited the debate on what the Fed is going to do about that, on whether to hold or hike interest rates in September to address the elevated inflation. Following today's report, it looks like the bets now are toward the Fed holding rates steady after a 50-50 split before today's report came out. Middle East, of course, in focus with the war with Iran continuing. We have seen Treasury yields pop lately as the U.S. and Iran remain deadlocked in negotiations to reopen the Strait of Hormuz, with the U.S. now enforcing the blockade of the strait, firing on a Panamanian-flagged vessel trying to cross the Gulf of Oman, lifting oil prices higher to close to $90 a barrel in London. I'll discuss the latest on Iran coming up here in just a moment. And later this hour, we'll be joined by Middle East expert Lisa Daftari, editor of the Foreign Desk. We have seen precious metals move up lately. Gold right now hovering above $4,400 an ounce. Silver up around $65 an ounce. Big news locally, the L.A. Lakers have been sold less than a year, after buying a controlling ownership stake in the Lakers. Mark Walter has sold his majority equity to Josh Kushner and Robert Iger. That deal values the team at about $12.5 billion. Big news today, Kushner and Iger have been business partners in the past, with Iger joining Thrive Capital, the venture capital firm run and founded by Kushner earlier this year. Robert Iger, familiar name to this audience, former head of Disney in two tours of duty. He stepped down as CEO of Disney earlier this year. He basically spent about 20 years running Disney. Kushner, and a familiar name as well, the brother of Jared Kushner, who's married to President Trump's daughter Ivanka. Kushner and Iger had previously expressed interest in buying an NBA expansion team in Las Vegas. The biggest names in business and civic leadership will be gathering tomorrow in downtown Los Angeles for the State of L.A. Business Event. The annual conference, where I have the honor of serving as Master of Ceremonies, will focus on insights, trends, and conversations shaping the future of L.A. business. We'll get an update and a preview of tomorrow's big discussion when we're joined by Maria Salinas, President and CEO of the L.A. Area Chamber of Commerce. But first, on your money, the markets, the economy, and the whole works now. Joining us live, the one and only Steve Forbes, chairman, editor-in-chief of Forbes Media, author of numerous books, including his latest, Inflation, What It Is, Why It Is Bad, and How to Fix It. Yankees fan and also New York Knicks fan. Right? Steve Forbes, thank you very much for joining us live.
5: Good to be with you. You got it right with the Knicks and the Yankees. And we'll see how it goes. The Dodgers look as strong as ever, despite all the injuries and everything else. So it would be nice to have another Yankee-Dodger World Series. Brings back old memories, not
6: Absolutely.
5: Just 2024.
6: Well, you're in New York right now, so let's talk about what's happening in New York. I saw that hot headline in the Wall Street Journal, Mamdani's honeymoon with New York is over. The story goes on to say New York City mayor faces messy rollout and that pied-à-terre tax and fraying relations with local politicians. Give us an update on what's happening there, first of all.
5: Well, he's showing his true colors of being a far leftist, a real socialist, and people are beginning to see that he's truly anti-business, anti-Semitic, and those things are beginning to have a price. Who's going to want to make a huge investment in New York when he's waging war on Amazon and other businesses, when he doxies, goes out and publicly shames business leaders, putting them in physical peril? We know what happened in New York a couple of years ago with the head of a pharmaceutical company, and he seems to take delight in it. And the amazing thing is his support among actual working people, not the well-educated, not higher income kids of higher income folks, but actual working people is taking a severe hit. And they realize if you don't have a vibrant economy, that's not good for anyone.
6: So that billboard in Times Square naming him Florida Realtor of the Year, right, with that exodus from New York to Florida at the moment, got a kick out of that. But it is serious business, right? What's going on with the discussion about this tax there now
5: Right now, it's been put in abeyance by a judge. And I think the governor of New York State, Hochul, who's running for re-election this year, is embarrassed by the whole thing. It's certainly hurting her image as just being a doormat for Mamdani and the socialists. So she's scrambling behind the scenes to try to find a way to get out of this pied-à-terre tax. And the rollout of it just shows, whatever you think of the tax, the rollout of it was utter incompetence. They didn't bother to figure out who actually would be eligible for it. They sent out notices to hundreds of thousands of apartment dwellers who don't have places worth several million dollars. And the thing is, crazy thing is that you have to prove that you don't live in New York. So you have to include your utility bills from elsewhere and stuff like that. And people saying, why are we being inconvenienced? You have the records of what properties are worth. Why are you coming after us? So the incompetence, the going after personally with various business people, he fired them from a charity board the city had the other day. People are wondering, so who's going to pay the bills in the future? It's as Warren Buffett said about the tariff, it ain't the tooth fairy.
6: On your line with Steve Forbes, who's also famously a tax reform advocate, advocating a flat tax. We're watching this billionaire's tax that's going to be on the ballot here in California. Of course, they're probably the advocates are reading Forbes magazine for the billionaire's list and who to go after. In the meantime, many have fled California. What are your thoughts about what's happening here in California now with the possible billionaire's tax and already preemptively many billionaires leaving California since this thing will be retroactive to the first of this year?
5: Well, it's being challenged and will be challenged in the courts. And what you're seeing is that, as the saying goes, capital goes where it's welcome and stays where it's well treated. And capital is not just money, but it's also human beings. And California's had a huge population drain. You've mentioned the billionaires and others who are leaving the state. Because, you know, on these so-called wealth taxes, what happens is it just doesn't start with the very, very well-to-do. Then they'll start lowering the threshold for it. And people who have a nice home suddenly find that they're going to be having to pay not just property taxes, but an additional wealth tax. So it's amazing, this California, which has a beautiful state, great resources, and the governance there just does everything to drive people out. I mean, you know, you flush half your rainfall, average rainfall each year in the Pacific Ocean. We saw what's happened with the fires. The poverty rate, when you adjust for the cost of living, is one of the worst in the country. Taxes are sky high. And yet California keeps coming up with ways to drive people away. And that's why places like Texas, Florida, and elsewhere, not to mention neighboring states like Nevada, are getting a lot of the people fleeing California. It's bizarre why they just never learn. And it's just an ideology run amok.
6: All the more reason to immediately extend an invitation for you to come back here for a book signing or speech. I know you've been busy this year speaking about how free enterprise, not government, made America great. What is your message to the folks out there at a time when we're seeing this big difference between Americanism versus communism?
5: Well, it's astonishing how ignorant, and I guess we have to blame this on the schools, among other things, how people don't know what communism was, don't know what socialism was. And by the way, I just did a little piece, and others have made the same observation. A lot of the socialists, far leftists, who want a wealth tax and the like, say, oh, look at Sweden. They've got a nice economy, and they're socialist. Well, Sweden is probably one of the most capitalist countries in the world today. They did a socialist binge in the 60s and 70s and 80s. Got into a severe financial twist in the early 90s. And since then, they've cut taxes, cut government spending, and they eliminated the inheritance tax, eliminated their wealth tax, eliminated their gift tax. Their corporate tax rate, business tax rate, is now lower than the United States. And they have full school choice. Kids, parents control where their kids go. The money goes with the student. So people, and by the way, Sweden has more billionaires per capita than the United States. So why they think socialism is going to work here? Sweden tried it and has been fleeing from it and is now has a booming economy.
6: On there live with Steve Forbes, churning now to the Middle East. Steve Forbes, give us your assessment of how this Iran war is playing out with the Strait of Hormuz back in focus here at the moment.
5: Well, the big mistake from President Trump was that unilateral ceasefire back in April, when he had numerous targets still left to be hit. They hadn't closed the overland routes. They didn't do anything about Karg Island. If that campaign had been continued the way it had been, the war would have been over by May or June. The strait would have been open. And now we have a situation where before the war, before the attack on the end of February, the Strait of Hormuz, everyone, including the Iranians, thought it was a non-issue. It was open. What the war did was make Iran realize that it wouldn't take very much to disrupt traffic there. And even with our U.S. Navy doing patrolling, even with us putting a boycott around Iran, embargo around Iran, the fact of the matter is not many ships are getting through. And Iran figures, this is their perverse thinking, but they figure that they're now winning the war. They now have seen as being able to effectively disrupt traffic on the Strait of Hormuz. Their allies, the Houthis, are doing it in the Red Sea. And so we're ending up right now worse off than we were back in February. And the president's got to make a decision. He's got to finish what he stopped back in April. Otherwise, we're going to see volatility in oil prices. And I guarantee you, before the election, they're going to try to spike up oil prices just to spite Donald Trump. And the fact that the Iranians have been trying to assassinate him, you'd make think that that would make him realize this regime is evil and must go. And if you hit them hard, the Iranian military, there are elements there that want this regime to go. The populace certainly wants it to go. There are a number of steps to create conditions where the Iranians will overthrow this regime. But they're not going to do it if they feel that the regime's going to survive, because we're always going to try to cut a deal with them. Deals, by the way, which the Iranians have never kept before and are keeping now.
6: Given the cards on the table, what are the prospects for a change of leadership in Iran, and whether the Shah's son will end up back there?
5: The odds depend entirely on whether we finish the job that we prematurely stopped on April 7th, and that is hit those targets, cut off any source of money, and Treasury's doing its part, but you got to cut the whole thing off. And that will take a few weeks, but it's eminently doable. And when then the dissidents in Iran, including in the military, remember the military is conscripts. These are not the Revolutionary Guard fanatics. They will move if they don't feel the rug is going to be pulled out from under them. And we decide we're going to cut a new deal with these people who never keep deals. So the timing of it, when it happens, is all entirely in the hands of President Trump. He's got to make a decision. This drift that we have now is not going to work, and it's going to hurt him in November.
6: On the Live with Steve Forbes, we have seen gold move up recently, which traditionally has been an inflation hedge. We've seen some interesting moves in the currency markets with the U.S. last week intervening in the currency markets to prop up the Japanese yen. What's going on, and what's your outlook on inflation and your reaction to the number that came out today?
5: Well, the number today was pretty good. But with energy being volatile as it is, you can't rest on the oars on that one. And in terms of a couple of things, one is the Federal Reserve on interest rates. The Federal Reserve raising interest rates now would be a catastrophe, absolutely unnecessary. When you get when a war or conflict disrupts energy prices, raising interest rates not going to cure it. That takes military and diplomatic action. And in terms of the crisis with the yen, the Japan until recently has really made every fiscal mistake, financial mistake. You know, their national debt, Frank, is twice ours proportionately, twice. We think we have a big debt. They have twice the level as we do proportionately. They kept interest rates suppressed for too long. And then when they intervene in the markets to try to prop up the yen, what they do is they buy the yen with their dollar reserves, of which they have plenty. That's nice. But then they reintroduce the yen back into the domestic economy. It's similar to taking a bucket and emptying one end of a pool and then pouring the water in the other end. No change in the yen supply, no change in the water supply. So they've got to make some changes. So we've got to make sure that yen doesn't become a real crisis, which is on the verge of doing. That would be a mess that we don't need right now, having people avoiding bonds from Japan and Germany and the United States. So one reason why interest rates here have gone up is that we are still issuing a lot of debt. And while people are willing to buy it, they also see a big supply out there, and when you have more than what people really want, guess what happens? Interest rates are going up, and that's not a good thing. So, keep an eye on the yen. Keep an eye on the British pound as well.
6: All right, we will do that. In the meantime, what's your feeling about this economy? In the meantime, stocks have been hitting record highs in the last week or so, so looks like some people are doing quite well here at the moment, with both the Dow and the S&P 500 hitting record highs just in the last week. And obviously nervousness, a lot of wild cards related to the Middle East and all that. But what's your gut feeling about the economy and the markets here at the moment?
5: Well, the economy has very real strength. And if we get around to getting this Iranian thing finally resolved, and also, by the way, stop all the uncertainty about tariffs, which hurts investment, you would really see this economy take off. You'd see investment go up even more, and you'd start to see real wages go up. Right now, companies are kind of hoarding, not hoarding, but clutching their cash because their businesses are doing better, many of them, but they're also uncertain about the future. So you get that uncertainty out of the way about the state of the dollar, and by golly, we could use another tax cut for middle-class Americans, but I don't think the administration's going to go for it too bad. And another thing, by the way, Frank, the administration should do is index capital gains for inflation. That would help homeowners and everybody else. So economy has got real strength, but there are very real headwinds out there, and they're eminently easily removable. But they haven't been yet. So we have this crazy thing of socialism rising up, mortgage rates being higher than they should be. But all of that is curable fairly quickly. Just get a few things right. It's like a baseball game. A few home runs and life looks better.
6: Absolutely. Well, we will keep an open line to you on all of that. And now the Lakers on new ownership as well. So a lot going on in the sports world, too. As always, wish we had more time. Steve Forbes, but we'll have to stop there. Thank you very, very much for fielding all of the balls here on the air today. And appreciate it very, very much. Thank you very much for joining us live.
5: Thank you, Frank.
6: Thanks very much. Thank you. Steve Forbes, Chairman, Editor-in-Chief of Forbes Media, author of numerous books. His latest, by the way, is Inflation, What It Is, Why It Is Bad, and How to Fix It. 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
20: Irvine is crowded on the 405. This is northbound, leaving the 133 freeway. Delays continue all the way to the 605. Also, good news in the Grapevine. This is the 5 northbound coming up on Grapevine Road. Scene of an earlier car crash and fire and repair work that's been done. Everything should be cleared, according to the Highway Patrol. But now we are still seeing a backup from before Highway 138. It's going to take you about an hour and a half, hour 45 minutes to roll through.
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3: 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KF Psi? KNX Communicado? 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Oh. 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

0: out. Motech on Money continues here in 790 KABC. Mixed finish for stocks today, but mostly higher, with the Dow pulling back 21.5 points at 53,770. The S&P 500 up 20 at 7,748. And the NASDAQ up 143 at 26,588. The yield in the 10-year note down 4.70%. The volatility index slipping 5% today. Gold hovering at around $4,457 an ounce. Crude oil futures right now, New York price, 82.73, close to 90 in London. Bitcoin right now hovering at around 63,300. ETH at 1,876. Doge at the moment at 7 cents. SpaceX getting a pop today, back above its IPO price, up nearly $13 at 146.15. Tesla down 5.30 at 327.51. NVIDIA up 6.59 at 224.09. In the currency markets, Steve Forbes mentioned the British pound sterling. It's at 135 versus the dollar. We're at 115 versus the euro, 159 versus the Japanese yen. A dollar will get you 139 Canadian and 1706 versus the Mexican peso. And now the latest news on 790 KABC.
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2: Two of President Trump's cabinet secretaries are blasting the Los Angeles Homeless Services Authority after a visit to L.A. Department of Housing and Urban Development Secretary Scott Turner and Health and Human Services Secretary Robert F. Kennedy Jr. accused Loss of mismanagement and corruption.
3: I think it's been operated like a racket.
2: They're also promising to withhold HUD dollars from the organization if there's still no accountability. This comes as a federal judge considers suspending the regional homeless agency. And a study out of California says there are hidden chemicals in 85% of the personal care products we use, including soap, shampoo, and deodorant. Scientists at the Million Market Research Institute in Berkeley tested 113 products from major companies like Amazon, Walmart, and Target and found that most contain at least one dangerous chemical that can cause infertility, impact pregnancy, or increase the risk of cancer. Those ingredients not listed on the labels. Those are the headlines. I'm Sharon Reardon.
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5: Irvine delays on the 405 heading northbound. That's backing up from Irvine Center Drive. And it's tough in stretches all the way to the 710 in Long Beach. Let's stay on that North 405. More slowing ahead in Culver City away from Venice Boulevard all the way to the 5 merge into Sylmar. Tough in Santa Clarita. We're looking at the 14 northbound delays and stretches from the 5 all the way to Soledad Canyon Road. And then the Cajon Pass loading up 15 northbound Kenwood to the 138.
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0: Motech on Money continues, 790 KABC. Good afternoon. The biggest names in business and civic leadership will be gathering tomorrow in downtown Los Angeles for the State of LA Business event. The annual conference will focus on insights, trends, and conversation shaping the future of Los Angeles business, coming off a summer of soccer and now full steam ahead to the 2028 Summer Olympics and Paralympics. Let's get an update now on the L.A. business scene and a preview of tomorrow's big discussion. Joining us live now, Maria Salinas, the president and CEO of the L.A. Area Chamber of Commerce. Maria, thank you very much for coming to the line here this afternoon.
11: Thank you very much for having me, Frank. It's always a pleasure to speak with you.
0: Wonderful to have you with us, and looking forward to a big event tomorrow with so much going on. Maria Salinas, tell us what's on the schedule tomorrow. I see it looks like it's sold out. Tremendous interest in the State of L.A. business.
11: Yes, our event is sold out. We have a great gathering of business leaders, civic leaders, policymakers to really dive into Los Angeles and just the state of business in terms of where we're at today. One of the things that will be a big highlight for us this year is to start with the global view. We just had a tremendous period of time here in Los Angeles with the World Cup and saw how the international movement descended upon Los Angeles, and we got a bit of that. And so we're going to start talking about a little bit about the global role that Los Angeles has and how it is just such a draw for so many visitors from around the world. Definitely going to be focused on geopolitical work, issues that are happening around the world and how that impacts the business here locally, the economic environment here. We'll look at how Los Angeles responds to that, the various industry sectors that are here. We'll talk about infrastructure, the transportation and water and energy and how all of that interrelates when we're talking about the economy. But we're also going to be talking about emerging businesses. And here in Los Angeles, the creative economy is a space where we look to new industries that pop up. And we'll be talking about the aerospace and defense industry and much of the work that is happening in the South Bay and in Long Beach area in terms of growing that those businesses that are, you know, being spun off because of companies like SpaceX and others. So we'll have some really interesting conversations around that. And of course, you cannot talk about the economy and where Los Angeles is at without talking about the time period that we're in and the lead up to the Olympics and Paralympic Games. There's a lot of activity happening in Los Angeles, and business leaders and policymakers, they're all at the table right now, hard at work. And we want to make sure that we can shine the light on those companies and businesses that are really shaping that next phase of Los Angeles. There's a new chapter that will be born out of the economic impact that those games will leave behind. And we want to make sure that we can tell that story today of what businesses need to be ready for, what those smaller businesses, how they can prepare to be part of this, and how local communities in neighborhoods throughout Los Angeles can also participate in the economic benefit that we expect to come with these major events.
0: On there live with Maria Salinas, the president and CEO of the Los Angeles Area Chamber of Commerce. Last time we spoke, you served as one of the judges for the EY Entrepreneur of the Year Awards. Certainly the entrepreneurial spirit is still very, very strong here in the Los Angeles area. And despite obviously a lot of challenges related to regulation and other big issues, what about that part of the equation of Maria Salinas as far as entrepreneurs? And it used to be known as Silicon Beach. Now, of course, it's the whole tech community here stretching all over the place.
11: And that's why I'm so excited about the program for tomorrow, because not only are we going to be talking about these industries and maybe some of the big players, but I'm excited about bringing companies forward like OSI Systems, who are working on just amazing issues in terms of security. And they've been homegrown here in the Los Angeles area. And to see how they have grown and how they've embraced the technology and how their workforce is growing here in Los Angeles, we want to highlight them. We want to use them as an inspiration. Other companies that will be featured, like Relativity Space, which is a company that specializes in 3D printing, but at a very macro scale. They've got an incredible story to tell about entrepreneurialism and the entrepreneurial spirit. And those type of companies that are maybe not the everyday ones that you hear about, but they're making a mark here in Los Angeles. They're hiring here in Los Angeles. They're building their workforce, their teams, their intellectual properties that they're building here. And I look forward to highlighting them tomorrow because they're part of a very important ecosystem when we're talking about how technology has really been embraced by those young entrepreneurs, those recurring serial entrepreneurs that are known to thrive here in the Los Angeles area.
0: And certainly LA is a broadly based economy, largest manufacturing region in the country, by the way. That should be noted. And obviously the entertainment industry very much still a big part of it. What about getting Hollywood back into Hollywood, cutting red tape and rolling out the red carpet again for the entertainment industry here?
11: Absolutely. That's a conversation that we will have. And we will be talking to Mayor Bass about that. Mayor Bass will be joining us for part of the conversation. I look forward to speaking with her about that. That has been one of the things that she has championed, is the protecting the entertainment industry. And there's still more work to be done there. That is something that the chamber has been advocating for a very long time and continues to monitor and to work with people in the industry to make sure that that industry remains competitive, that it's strong, that it's bold here in Los Angeles. This is the home of the entertainment industry. And so that is another topic that we'll be covering at the State of LA Business as well.
0: And certainly you've kept us well informed over the last year and a half on the rebuilding efforts that are still painfully slow in the Palisades, Malibu, and Altadena. What is the very latest on that? Of course, you've been at the forefront of trying to get businesses back in that region, and a big part of the ongoing rebuilding effort. We see Rick Caruso has his big reopening of the Palisades Village this weekend, as a matter of fact. So it looks like things are slowly coming together.
11: And one of the things that we've seen is how businesses have really stepped up to help in that rebuilding effort, to help bring about solutions. And the example that you just gave in the Palisades with Mr. Caruso is a perfect example of that. Just last week, the LA Chamber was in Altadena for very much their business gathering about moving that recovery forward as well. Every day I'm speaking to somebody who is working on this recovery. So this is ongoing. While we might not see it in the headlines in our on TV or where you have it, know that there is a lot of work that is happening, that there's a lot of effort that is being placed to ensure that we speed up that recovery. It is very important that we do not keep our eye on that ball, because the chamber is committed to see that through. We created a grant fund last year. We expect to do the same for this year. And that's something that we'll continue to work on to make sure that from a commercial perspective, the small businesses have the resources they need to return back into their communities.
0: Well, it's great to hear that the chamber has been reinvigorated under your leadership. And for anyone that wants to connect with you and the chamber and all the events, which happen quite frequently, and special trips and so forth, what's the best way to connect with you there?
11: Definitely on social media. You can find the LA Area Chamber. You can also find me, Maria Salinas, on those platforms as well. Our website is lachamber.com, which is a good source of information of upcoming meetings. We issue a weekly newsletter every Thursday, and that newsletter is free to anybody to keep up on all the different activities that the chamber is doing. We're less than 2 years away towards the games, and there's a lot that is happening at the chamber to make sure that our businesses understand how they can get in the game. That's an initiative that we have going on, and how to make sure that small businesses can be a part of what is happening as well. So I'm really excited about the work that the chamber is doing. We look at ourselves as we were part of helping the region prepare for the 32 games, for the 1984 games, and we are definitely here to help support the region for the 2028 games. So we're in it to win it.
0: Fantastic, Maria. Well, looking forward to seeing you there tomorrow. There's no substitute for a real social networking site. So we're looking forward to gathering there for the State of LA Business event and all of your great events. Maria Salinas, President and CEO of the LA Area Chamber of Commerce, thank you very much for joining us live this afternoon.
11: Thank you very much for having me. Thank you.
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5: Woodland Hills, a stall to watch out for on the 101. This is southbound just past Canoga. That's where the right lane has been blocked and delays are backing up overall. Out of Calabasas, getting away from Lost Hills. Staying on that 101 southbound, the drive remains pretty heavy ahead all the way to the 170-134 split. And in Hollywood, from Sunset Boulevard into downtown Los Angeles. Delays along the 210 in Pasadena, slowing from the 134 eastbound all the way to Foothill Boulevard. And it's tough in Santa Clarita, 14 northbound in stretches from the 5 all the way to Soledad Canyon Road.
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4: Boteco Money continues, 790 KABC. More back and forth in the Middle East. No end in sight to the Iran war as we watch the financial markets react to daily headlines, with the price of oil moving up again today, up around $83 a barrel in New York, up around $90 in London. We're watching the U.S. enforcing its blockade of the Strait of Hormuz by firing on a Panamanian-flagged vessel trying to cross the Gulf of Oman, lifting the Brent crude price to around $90 a barrel. Let's bring in the expert on all of this, Lisa Daftari, editor of the Foreign Desk, following the very latest headlines here. Lisa, thank you very much for coming to the line.
5: My pleasure. Great to be with you again.
4: Give us an update on what's happening here at the moment with the situation appears to be deadlocked at the moment as far as any negotiations to reopen the Strait of Hormuz.
5: Yeah, and funny enough, we're only talking the Strait of Hormuz. Remember, our strategic imperative for even getting involved in this war is to address the nuclear enterprise of a deadly genocidal regime. And we're not even talking about that yet. So I do believe that this is going to be a longer road ahead than we had wanted. I don't believe we can categorize it as a forever war, but I do believe that Donald Trump is attempting to pump the brakes, meaning not to allow this war to escalate, but at the same time, not get involved in a meaningless deal that will either give them cash, concessions, sanctions relief up front, or give them any sort of indication that it is okay to take over the Strait of Hormuz, or acknowledgement of them having a nuclear weapon like we saw in the JCPOA.
4: All right. What is the longer-term outlook here? A lot of hope, certainly here in the Persian community, here in the Los Angeles area, that the Shah's son would be already back in there by now. What is the outlook?
5: Right. It looks like we're far away from that. But yes, if you talk about the expatriate community and the majority of those who are holding signs out on the streets in Iran in January, when we saw the massive protests across the country, were calling for the son of the Shah to return back to the country. They see him as the natural transitional leader to lead the country to democratic elections so that they can then determine their future. Look, the goal of this war was actually that. If you remember, in the first hours of the war, Donald Trump went to the podium and said to the Iranian people, we will collapse this regime to the point where we can and then pass the baton on to you, the Iranian people, so that you could determine your future ahead. The Iranian people have obviously not come out onto the streets since. They will lose their lives. As a matter of fact, there have been over 1,000 executions since January. These are the remnants of those who were rounded up with the protests, and they're being executed on trumped-up charges of national security threat, meaning that they were out on the streets solely protesting for their freedom, and now they have lost their lives. And these are young, bright, in the future of the country. When you look at a country that is willing to execute its own future, what will it do with a nuclear weapon against its adversaries?
4: In the meantime, on another front, the Houthi rebels are striking another vessel off the coast of Yemen, killing 6 people. And looking at the latest headlines here this afternoon, the U.S. Navy fired on a Panamanian-flagged vessel trying to bypass the U.S. blockade on Iranian ports earlier in the week. Give us an update here on the various fronts where this war is being fought.
5: Yeah, they're definitely not trying to get brownie points for good behavior. And you know, that could be a good thing, meaning we at least know that they're not going to and cheat their way to a deal and then show us their bad behavior once a deal is signed. They're already showing the bad behavior up front, meaning, again, as we know, confirming that we cannot have diplomacy with this regime. From day one, it was death to America, death to Israel. They have actually lived by that. It's not just a slogan. And as we see, they're still using every missile, every drone, every proxy to flex their muscles, to point them at

0: our assets in the region to threaten us, and none of that has changed. So look, they're being themselves, and I think the foregone conclusion is that if the United States wants to go, you know, up against this regime and fight this war for the reasons that we started this war back in February, I do believe we'll go back to some form of kinetic warfare. Now, that kinetic warfare will probably be much more targeted in scope than what we've seen so far. I also don't believe that we need to start targeting random bridges and railroad tracks and such. We want to leave the infrastructure intact as much as possible for the Iranian people to build their nation up once again. But we can be tactical and strategic about killing the leadership, the personnel, the IRGC, the Basij, so that we get more defections at scale, so that you have those military know-how, those who have weapons to join the people, to take off their uniforms, to change, to switch sides. That would be a game changer in this war if we could do that. I know the Israelis definitely have the intel to do that. And perhaps if we do go back to war and if the Israelis join us, that's something we could focus on, and that will absolutely assist in breaking down the regime further.
1: On your live with Lisa Dhaf-Chari, Middle East expert and editor of the Foreign Desk, as speculation continues as to whether the U.S. will put boots on the ground in Iran. You see this headline, the U.S. to pull final troops from Iraq by September 30th, ending a more than 20-year presence. Looks like the U.S. military will withdraw its last troops from Iraq by the end of next month. That began with the 2003 invasion that ended with Saddam Hussein being overthrown. What's your reaction to that, and what are the prospects of the U.S. Putting troops in there?
0: Right. You know, two different cases. I don't think this headline helps with, the Iran regime looking at this and believing that the United States is not looking for forever wars. They're not looking, or they don't have the appetite to continue with wars. So, you know, the timing of this headline is not great for us with regards to the current war with Iran. But again, two different scenarios. We don't need boots on the ground in Iran. We have boots on the ground, meaning the Iranian people. If we could figure out how to get weapons to them, if we could figure out how to degrade the regime to the point where the Iranian people can then feel safe enough to come out onto the streets and use the weapons that we have to get to them, then I think we're looking at a breaking point and a point in which we don't need to get our own boots on the ground. If we're talking about the uranium, look, we're not even, again, talking about nuclear weapons yet. Are we going to get concessions out of this regime to hand over their uranium? I don't see that happening. I just believe that the very existence of this regime is equivalent to having a nuclear enterprise. It's equivalent to having missiles and drones. It's equivalent to having deadly proxies. It's equivalent to having an execution machine in which it is the number one state executioner in the world, killing more Iranians per day than any other country in the world. This is what it's done for 47 years. I don't think it's going to change its ways with any deal, any concessions, or anything like that. On the contrary, they're asking Donald Trump to make concessions and to behave differently and to make reparations. So again, to borrow a word from Yiddish, a language that I do not speak, there's a lot of chutzpah going on here. And at the very least, they're being honest with us up front and being themselves so that we can deal with them accordingly.
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3: Here is the news.
4: The state of California wants to place another convicted child predator in the Antelope Valley. Daniel Martindale with more.
5: State hospital officials are recommending housing Harold Wachter, a registered sex offender in Lancaster. Los Angeles County Supervisor Catherine Barger, who represents the area, is calling on residents to speak out. She says the Antelope Valley is being unfairly burdened with housing sexually violent predators. LA County Superior Court found Wachter suitable for release before the California Department of State Hospitals recommended his placement in Lancaster. Wachter could become the fourth sexually violent predator housed housed in the Antelope Valley in the past 5 years.
4: The bug fire in Northern California and Nevada has burned more than 66,500 acres and remains uncontained. The fire, which started last Saturday, is burning and lasts in NCR counties on the California side and in Washoe.